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2: A race to remember. I'm Jeanette Cruz. Here's what's trending this hour. And what was the closest finish in Indy 500 history? Felix Rosenquist was your winner Sunday at the Indianapolis Motor Speedway. John Herrick reports.
3: Rosenquist won it on a last lap shootout, just narrowly getting by David Malukas. And Rosenquist explained to the IMS radio network what he was feeling when it got down to crunch time.
4: Just so much has to happen. So much. You know, you need a little bit of luck. Need a bit of everything. And you need a good opportunity and a good car. And everything came together, and that's when you start, you know, the last three laps, that's when you really start dreaming about it. And you're like, this can actually be ours.
3: It is Meyer Shank Racing's second IndyCar victory, both of which have come at the Speedway, with Elio Castroneves capturing the glory in 2021. Castroneves, by the way, is now a minority owner with Meyer Shank. John Herrick, 93 WIBC Mobile News.
2: Police in Indiana have arrested nearly 300 illegal immigrant truck drivers. Ryan Hedrick reports.
5: Tony Ferraro, a top aide to Governor Mike Braun, told the Northwestern Indiana Planning Commission last week the enforcement period took place over a three-month period.
6: ISP partnered with our federal folks to make that happen, and we're continuing that. It's a follow-up. That's around the way stations. It's just a natural place.
5: Ferraro says most of the people arrested got their CDLs in New York or California, but it's not clear whether the illegal immigrants will face state or federal charges. Ryan Hedrick, 93 WIBC Mobile News.
2: 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Now here's the forecast from the American Standard Cooling Weather Center.
7: For tomorrow, another quiet day without a cloud cover. There is going to be a late day rain chance, especially south of Indianapolis. Highs will rise near 80 degrees. I'm Fox 59 meteorologist Amber Hardwick for 93 WIBC.
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14: The Chad Benson Show.
15: Yesterday, it's a day of prayer, apparently. Rededicate 250. What was that? A bunch of people got together, build as one nation under God. Trump and everybody inside of the administration participated in this thing. Now, I say that because as a person who's a believer, I feel like we've gotten to the point now where it's just, it's cosplaying religion, if that makes sense. It's the way I feel. Others may not feel that way. That's the way I feel. Younger generation, probably more in line with the way that I feel. Older generation, sounds a lot like this.
16: I see everybody coming together here, and I think it's very important to know we're one nation under God. All people, one people nation.
17: So for a leader to actually boldly call a nation back to that, it was important, you know, to be here historic event like this.
18: There's so many people that are being deceived right now. It's a spiritual war. It really is. If we don't turn this back over to the Lord, it's done. It's just done. and it affects the whole entire world.
15: There you go. And those are a lot of the people that are very excited about us apparently going after Iran as well. There's no doubt that, and it, the crowd itself, I don't know how big it was. There was counter-protesting, counter-programming, as I like to say, there as well. Because you're blurring the line between, you know, religion and politics, especially amongst this administration. And people are feeling it. People are starting to recognize the influence that religion has on this administration and this administration's way of pushing religion.
19: So just 2 years ago, 18% of Americans said religion was gaining influence in public life. Today, that number is 37%. So that's a big jump. It's almost doubled. Something has shifted. It's worth exploring exactly what's happening. So a new report from Pew Research documents that jump. It doesn't fully explain it in terms of the culture. So I wanted to look at a few of the things I think are probably driving this, and they're happening at the same time. Number one, the Trump administration is very religious. Outwardly religious, let's say, much more than any other administration in recent memory. So they're having Oval Office prayer ceremonies, Pentagon prayer services. There are prominent evangelical voices in the government. That makes religion much more visible, whether you welcome it or not.
15: Okay, Jason Boyette there. We listen to him at least once a week because he's great at covering religion. And again, I said it. The push here is tremendous among this administration. As a believer, I look out there, my frustration level is through the roof because I feel like so much of it is LARPing, right? Live action role playing. Do some of them believe it? But do they believe it enough to make sure that they can move it in a direction that helps them politically? That I do believe.
19: At the same time, the Supreme Court has handed down a series of rulings that expand religious liberty and allow more religion into public spaces. So we're seeing it in schools and in the government and certain government programs. And then there's a cultural shift that's happening. It's happening in parallel with this stuff at the administration level. There's a visible wave of young men who are entering traditional Catholic or Orthodox spaces. Sales of luxury Bibles are at a 21-year high. I've talked about that in the past. There's a broader conversation happening about meaning and transcendence that's showing up in media and in podcasts and in online communities. There's a lot more interest in spirituality among Americans.
15: Spirituality? Well, people are buying luxury Bibles. That's always nice. I didn't know that was part of the thing. What's happened with Christianity, and we've talked about this, is it collapsed. And now it's just kind of, that collapse is over, but it's just kind of staying flat. And my fear is you're going to find this, again, cosplaying by a lot of people pushing this stuff in a way that is not going to help when it comes to growing the faith.
19: And so when Americans say religion is gaining influence, they might be describing something they're watching from the outside, or maybe they're describing something they're experiencing from the inside. Because both of those things are happening. For some Americans, religion is gaining presence in their own lives. For others, it's gaining presence very clearly, visibly, in the institutions and the politics surrounding them, whether they asked for that or not. So I think that describes why Pew is seeing this, why we see the influence of religion being more vibrant, and why a lot of people say that's maybe a good thing.
15: It's part of the culture war as well. It's a great thing, culture war battle for religion, to push this out there, because that is a lot of what the Republicans are running at right now, is the culture war battle. They're still trying to dig this up, and, you know, again, good versus evil is the way they look at it. And it is evil. I know. I'm going to get this all the time. But you're using it in a way to get people to vote for you. You're using it in a way to fool them. How much of this do you really buy into? I think that's a fair question to ask. And not many people on the right will ask any of those questions. because they're afraid that the audience is going to be mad. For me, be mad. I don't care. I, as a person who's a believer, my mother's, right? She's got a master's in theology. She's a pastor. I grew up in the church. And my frustration level with what I see is a lot of it is not genuine. It's not. And what you're seeing, and this is very interesting, the people that are coming to the church are people that didn't grow up in the church. A lot of the people that have left the church because they grew up in it, they're not coming back. It is a different group of people, which is a good thing to have people come back. But the reality is there's a lot of fractions in this. But I think a lot of people, especially people who grew up within the world of Christianity in particular, look around and think, yeah, I'm not buying all this stuff. What do you think? Let me know. 323-538-2423 at Chad Benson Show is your X, your Insta, YouTube, and all of those other things. Speaking of not buying stuff, I don't know if you guys are aware of this. The economy, not great.
20: The middle class is struggling, you know, and I don't know if it's going to get any better until he gets out of term or what's going to happen. But it's not looking promising.
15: That right there is a voter who voted for Trump.
20: I guess the way that he sold that he was going to better the economy, I voted for Donald Trump, which I regret doing, which like a lot of people regret doing.
15: I think you have some buyer's remorse. Look, his poll numbers suck right now. Doesn't mean it's going to be this way forever. But do I understand why people are frustrated? Yes, they're looking around, they're seeing the war, the ballroom, the money being spent, the amount of money that he and his family and others around the administration are making. There's a lot of frustration when you think about it. And then you've got the likes of Lindsey Graham, which we'll get to in a second, going out there and saying some of the wackadoo things he said. But all of these prices you feel on a daily basis. If you're not worried because you've so much food and monetarily you're living a great life, yeah, prices going up, you probably don't even notice them. But guess who does? The everyday average person.
20: I used to pay between $150 to $200, maybe at the most $225 to $230. Last week I went and purchased the same amount of groceries that I usually do, and I ended up paying almost $320-something.
15: That's expensive. And that is not 5, 7, 8% inflation as we talked about. And last week, this is going to be played. I told you guys this. Every single place you can think of, this is going to be played when it comes to the midterms.
21: I don't think about American financial situation. I don't think about anybody. I think about one thing. We cannot let Iran have a nuclear weapon. That's all.
15: And Lindsey Graham this weekend tried to defend that by pushing the thing that Lindsey Graham's been pushing, as everybody else is, who's like, ah, this is for the betterment of everybody, right? And then came up with this insanity.
22: Do you agree with the president that he shouldn't be taking Americans' financial situation into account when dealing with Iran?
23: That's his Churchill moment. When Churchill came into power, he promised blood, sweat, toil, heartache until we deal with the Nazis, who are an existential threat to the British way of life. And if Hitler had taken charge of the planet, it would have been the darkest hour in humanity. I believe Iran wants a nuclear weapon. They would use it. So does President Trump. They would use it as part of their religious agenda. They would destroy the Jewish state. They would eventually hold us hostage. So his audience, the Iranian regime, do I worry about gas prices? Yes. But President Trump's right. The biggest threat to the stability in the world is a nuclear-armed Iran, and whatever price we have to pay, we'll pay. What did Churchill say? Whatever price we have to pay to beat Hitler, we will pay. Same with Iran. The good news, we're inside the 10-yard line. I think if we go back to military activity, weaken them further, then we can end this thing pretty soon.
15: Yeah, she's always wanting to bomb stuff, old Lindsey there. But the Churchill moment, settle down, okay? I mean, you know, think about the fall of France. It happened, right? Churchill's resolve. Let's fight. France capitulated. They're on the move. This is not the same thing. And history will be the judge of Trump. History will be. But this whole Churchill moment is just, oh, God, he's just the worst. Just is. Yeah, people care about paying for stuff because you know what? I guarantee that woman wasn't going to bed at night worrying about whether or not Iran was going to strike us. But she is going to bed at night wondering how she's going to pay for things. And that matters, especially with midterms coming up. What do you think? 323-538-2423 at Chad Benson Show is your X, your Insta. 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
15: Will Cuba attack us? Wait, what? Is it possible? So apparently Cuba bought 300 drones from Russia in Iran. And the question is, are they going to attack us? Are they potentially getting ready for what could be some sort of coming onto their shores? I have no idea. I don't think we're going to get anything done until Iran is done. But there's no doubt the tensions, as they say, are high.
7: It comes as tensions between the two countries are on the rise. There was that unannounced visit on Thursday by the CIA director, John Ratcliffe, to the island nation. He met with Cuban officials in Havana, giving a message directly from President Trump that the U.S. is willing to engage with Cuba on economic and security issues, but only if Cuba makes some, quote, fundamental changes. They mean by that it stops giving access to the country by countries that are adversarial to the U.S., including Russia and China.
15: So this will be interesting. Now, do I think they're going to attack us? What? Why would you? What do you think is really going to happen? It doesn't mean that if we were to surround their nation that they may not do something, but as far as attacking us, no. Now, the U.S. base at Guantanamo, some military stuff if we decide again to potentially surround them. Okay-ish, I guess I could see that happening, but I doubt it. But you never know. Desperation time. Absolutely. Very much a desperate time right now in Cuba. And they've got nothing. I mean, they're out of oil. They're out of pretty much anything you can think of for the average person. Although I've been following some people who are in Cuba who go around and show you where the wealthy people live. And shocker, most of them, part of the government, and their life is quite nice. While everybody else is driving around in vehicles that are put together from the 40s and 50s, held together by glue and tape, and barely have any food to eat, 323-538-2423, at Chad Benson Show is your X, your Insta, YouTube, Facebook, and more. Love hearing from all of you. We'll have a video later on tonight on the YouTube as well. If you have a chance, check it out. Really helps us out right here on the Chad Benson Show. These people live in giant, massive homes that would cost tens of millions of dollars. And get ready for this. They have food. And get ready for this. They also have electricity. The government and the people that the government favors are doing okay. That is correct. Meanwhile, today, Luigi, not that Luigi, not the good one, the bad one, who's become a cult hero, back in court. You guys remember Luigi Mangione, shot and killed, CEO of UnitedHealthcare, in the back, arrested 5 days later at a McDonald's, And the judge is going to hear the case in September. But before we get to any of that, one of the biggest issues is going to be his backpack. Did they go into his backpack without getting a warrant and without having probable cause to do so? If that is true and they throw it out, this has everything from the firearm, the suppressor, the confession, fake IDs, etc., etc. It is going to make the conviction not uncertain. There's a good chance still with circumstantial evidence they could get something. But then you're talking about going to a jury. You never know what's going to happen. So it probably makes it more likely that they're going to probably try a plea deal. So we'll see. But the world is watching because he's become this anti-hero that the ladies love, and an anti-hero for a lot of people out there who look at the insurance industry as evil. If you're missing the show, grab the podcast. Coming up, a little World Cup talk. Chad Benson Show.

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31: 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And he's hurt again.
32: 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Yes!
7: Getting closer and closer. Teams are announcing more and more this week. Croatia announced their squad just a little while ago. Spain dealt a huge blow. Fermin Lopez, one of their young superstars and one of their most important players, looks to be out of the World Cup after having to have surgery on his foot. Yesterday, Barcelona at home won the game that, quite frankly, he didn't have to play in because they'd already won the league and they wanted to keep their perfect record. 19 games played, 19-1 at home. And absolutely a massive blow for Spain, him being out. He suffered a fracture of the fifth metatarsal in his right foot. Going to have surgery. 2 months is the estimated time for him to be out, which is, hey, I mean, you think you don't get a lot of these. These things come around once in a great while. Every 4 years, the thought of missing out is devastating. England will announce on the 22nd of this month. We're getting closer and closer to when we're going to make our announcement. And as we get closer and closer, we're going to break down each group, including what our chances are as we approach the tournament. The announcement of the U.S. team will come on the 26th at an event in Lower Manhattan.

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1: The refs put up the wrong number. He was more than just pissed at... He's going to find out later today whether or not he makes the team or not. And remember, just because you don't make the team or you make the team, injuries happen, things of that nature. So some players may not be on the team, will travel with the team just in case. You never know. So going to be interesting. We're looking back to it, World Cups. Today, 2014, and speaking of Brazil, it was hosted by Brazil. June 12th through July 13th, 32 teams, 5 confederations, 12 host cities, including a couple new stadiums built, which cost a lot of money at a time when Brazil was struggling financially. Bosnia and Herzegovina were the only team with no previous appearances in the World Cup. The rest of the teams look like this: Switzerland, Spain, Russia, Portugal, Netherlands, Italy, Greece, Germany, France, England, Croatia, Bosnia, Belgium, Uruguay, Ecuador, Colombia, Chile, Brazil, Argentina, United States, Mexico, Honduras, Costa Rica, Nigeria, Ivory Coast, Ghana, Cameroon, Algeria, South Korea, Japan, Iran, and Australia made the full slates of teams that will be participating in the 2014 World Cup. In this World Cup hosted by Brazil, some interesting stuff. No ghost goals. So goal line technology for the first time had entered into the system. The Adidas Brazuca ball, which is the match ball, had technology inside of it that could tell if the ball had actually crossed the line. On top of that, first time ever, the vanishing spray. Make sure that the guys are back 10 yards in the wall. They spray it on the ground. After a while, it goes away. And cooling breaks. Due to the relatively high ambient temperatures, lots of humidity, especially in certain places, there were going to be cooling breaks in some of these games. Not all of them, some of them. The favorites in this World Cup: Spain, number one ranked team in the world, had won the previous World Cup and 2 European championships back-to-back. Portugal, led by Ronaldo. You also had Germany, second ranked team in the globe. England, Brazil, Argentina, just to name a few that were the favorites for this World Cup. Group stages saw the likes of Brazil and Mexico cruise through easily, as well as the Netherlands and Chile. Spain getting knocked out. Group C saw Colombia and Greece go through. Costa Rica and Uruguay go through. In Group D, Italy and England were eliminated. Shocked everybody. France and Switzerland got through, as did Argentina and Nigeria, Germany and United States, Belgium and Algeria got through as well. Portugal did not get through. The United States, surprising Portugal, the 2-2 draw. They lost to Germany 1-0, but they managed to beat Ghana in their first game 2-1. Surprised everybody. On to the round of 16. Brazil beats Chile 3-2 in a shootout. Colombia gets by Uruguay. France takes on Nigeria, beats them 2-0. Germany beats Algeria in extra time. The Netherlands gets by Mexico. Costa Rica beats Greece. Argentina gets by Switzerland. Belgium beats the United States 2-1 in extra time, setting up the quarterfinals. Brazil beats Colombia. Germany beats France. The Netherlands gets by Costa Rica. And Argentina beats Belgium, setting up the semifinals. We'll start first with July 9th. Sao Paulo, Argentina, Netherlands. Penalties. Argentina wins 4-2, sending them to the final. The day before, Germany, in Brazil, playing Brazil, absolutely embarrassed Brazil.
2: A scorer. Plenty of height on it. It's gone through. Germany score! It's into the second for Germany. Brazil in real trouble. They're in dire trouble. Germany looking good for the final on Saturday.

0: 2. Oh, what a night they're going to have. But they might have number 7 here now. They have got 7. It's hammered in. An absolute terrific strike.
1: Yeah, absolutely embarrassing. 7-1. Worst beating in Brazil's history. A nightmare, to say the least. Fans crying like you could not believe. It was devastating. Players crying on the field because they knew what had happened. This World Cup, Ronaldo was at his close to his peak as you're going to get. I mean, and by that I mean the most dominant player maybe athletically we'd ever seen. Messi was physically nearing his peak, but his mind was still the greatest and got better through the years, and we'll talk about that going up. But it was an awesome World Cup, but it's going to be remembered for not Germany beating Argentina in the final with Mario Götze scoring the winning goal in extra time, but because of the 7-1 game and the embarrassment that Brazil felt. And it was absolutely embarrassing. Easily one of the most entertaining modern tournaments. No doubt about that. Nobody could break down the Germans and their tactics, because as exciting as they were going forward, their defense was amazing. Jaime Rodriguez launched himself into the stratosphere playing for Colombia, scoring the goal of the tournament when he volleyed a goal against Uruguay by chesting it up to him and hitting a kick that was amazing. Luis Suarez bit somebody else. Yeah, he has a problem with that. He bit Giorgio Chiellini, and then he acted like he was the victim. It was a fun World Cup, but will be remembered always as the World Cup that, yes, Germany embarrassed Brazil on home soil. And if you go back and watch any of it, the 7-1, it was an amazing display, and it wasn't one of those things where it's like, okay, it was 7. It was 29 minutes, and the game was over. They were up 5-0. There was no coming back at all. And you could see it. Sad. Sad for them. Great for the viewers, though, if you like a lot of goals. 323-538-2423. At Chet Benson Show is your X, your Insta, your YouTube, and everything else. Love hearing from each and every one of you. Tomorrow, look at the 2018 World Cup. The last time Russia got to participate. And there was a reason for that. They hosted it, and then, well, since then, they've had some issues. I think you guys have known about that. Coming up, we have got your urban word of the day, as well as what the hell's going on with Swatch? What is this all about? We'll talk about that. But first, Bulwark Capital. 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Coming up, urban word of the day and Swatch. What? Swatch? Craziness? Chaos? What's going on, Chad Benson?
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25: 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The Western Hemisphere was no longer theirs to claim. His name was James Monroe. 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
1: On this Monday, we got to learn. It's what we have to do, people. I know it gets frustrating, but we need to know exactly what's going on in the world. That's why we have these urban words that we do each and every day. Some of them are older, some of them are younger. Sometimes the kids, well, they recycle some of these things. This is one that I'm very, very fond of. Let's get learning.
0: Now it's time for the urban word of the day. The young have a vocabulary all their own, and we break it down for you. It's called the urban word of the day.
1: All right, today, urban word. You can use it two different ways, right? Eye bleach, which sounds weird. You're like, what the hell is that? Or soul bleach. That's when you see something awful, horrible, and you need to get it out of your head. You need to reset yourself. That's when you go with the eye bleach, right? So you see something awful about, it could be anything, animal attack, whatever, war. You're just like, oh, God. That's when you say, I need to bleach my soul. Eye bleach, meaning I need to see something different. And then you go and you see capybaras, kittens, a Hallmark movie, whatever it is, takes your mind off the chaos, the craziness, and the things that you just saw. Eye bleach, soul bleach is your urban word of the day.
0: That was the urban word of the day. Now you know.
1: So what is going on with Swatch? If you guys don't know, chaos, craziness, lunacy with Swatch. Yes, that watch company, but they did something with another watch company that's making it chaotic.
2: This morning, a nostalgic pop culture icon.
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5: We will not be opening today.
2: Unruly lines forcing stores from London to New York, Milan to Tokyo, and even Houston to close early out of safety concerns.
6: Unfortunately, the Swatch store will remain closed.
1: Yes. And it's, look, this is cool. I'm not going to lie to you. I like it. It's fun. It's cool. It's neat. And it's not a watch you wear on your wrist. It's not a wristwatch. Okay. It is a collector's item that Swatch and AP got together. If you know anything about AP, let's just say they're, can be a little pricey.
7: Swatch has absolutely just revolutionized the way that these brands are speaking to particularly young people.
2: Christian Zeron, a watch connoisseur and consultant, says the brand has found its formula. First partnering with Omega 4 years ago for its beloved Moon Swatch, putting the whole industry on notice.
7: It's oxymoronic in a way, right? I mean, the entire idea of taking something that is supposed to be so serious, handcrafted, and producing it in a manner that's, I mean, literally for children, is hysterical.
2: Who really is their target customer?
7: Everybody, everybody.
2: If you miss the initial rush, don't panic just yet. Swatch says Royal Pop watches should remain available for at least the next few months, leaving fans hopeful time is on their side.
1: Yeah. Well, a lot of these people are going not because they want to resell them. And if you're curious about an AP, the Royal Oak is kind of the jam, right? If you're going to get something, if you're a watch connoisseur and you know watches, you like one of the dream watches that people want is a Royal Oak. And that's going to set you back used anywhere between $35,000, and again, that's used, to say the double balance wheel is going to cost you $250,000. The jumbo extra thin and yellow costs you about $135,000. The perpetual calendar in white gold is going to cost you $340,000. You want to ice it out, do something like that. Those can go up to $1,000,000. And if you want the concept Black Panther, that's $5.2 million.
2: Ooh.
1: 323-538-2423 at Chad Benson Show. It's your X, your Insta, YouTube, and more right here on the Chad Benson Show. Coming up, hour number three of the program, we're going to discuss Iran. We're going to discuss midterms. And we've got a big week of primaries. And the biggest one is what's taking place in Kentucky. Can Thomas Massey fend off Trump and the millions of dollars that were thrown at him by super PACs and several people? Or is this Trump showing the strength he has, at least in the primaries? So we'll talk a bit about that. Also, the Ebola virus, a bunch of other good stuff on the way. hour number three. Straight ahead, this is the Chad Benson Show.
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7: U.S. military launching fresh strikes. I'm Kevin Uretsky, Fox News. The Pentagon today targeting southern Iran with so-called defensive strikes, according to CENTCOM. Fox News has learned the latest strikes not an effort to break the fragile ceasefire with Tehran. Meanwhile, President Trump speaking on Memorial Day at Arlington National Cemetery, honoring fallen U.S. service members.
8: In 250 years, America's heroes have saved more lives, freed more captives, accomplish more good and spread more hope than any other people at any time in the history of the world.
7: In particular, the president taking time today to praise the 13 Americans killed during Operation Epic Fury in Iran. Meanwhile, the president also claimed on social media today that peace talks with Iran were proceeding nicely, but the Iranians not as upbeat.
9: Despite some optimistic statements from the Trump administration over the past several days, Tehran is painting a murkier picture. Iran's foreign ministry says the only focus for now is ending the conflict. President Trump adding another layer to the discussions by demanding that Middle Eastern nations join the Abraham Accords, linking the initiative from his first term, which aims to broker normalization with Israel to a potential peace deal with Iran. The president specifically naming Saudi Arabia, Qatar, Pakistan, Turkey, Egypt, and Jordan. And those talks are widening around the region. Today, Iran's parliamentary speaker and foreign minister arrived in Doha, Qatar, for talks on ending the conflict.
7: That's Fox's Ashley Webster in Tel Aviv, Israel. Hezbollah has ignored repeated requests to stop firing at Israel. That's according to a senior U.S. official speaking to Fox News. Since April the 17th, Hezbollah militants in Lebanon have fired over 1,000 drones and over 700 rockets to try and derail ongoing peace negotiations. 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
12: Coming back for a short time, I'm Jeanette Cruz. Here's what's trending this hour. Purdue is bringing back a familiar face to guide the university through its leadership change. Ryan Hedrick has the details.
13: Former President Mitch Daniels will serve as interim president following Meng Chang's decision to leave for Northwestern University. The Board of Trustees approved Daniels' return starting July 1st. He previously led Purdue for nearly a decade. After serving 2 terms as Indiana governor, Daniels has stayed connected to the university and Purdue Purdue plans to keep him while they navigate this national search. Ryan Hedrick, 93 WIBC Mobile News.
12: In Indianapolis, there are only 32 affordable rentals for every 100 of the city's lowest income families. In response, local initiative Support Corporation Indianapolis is using Affordable Housing Month to scale up local solutions. Executive Director Brandon Taylor says the city must do more to support its residents.
14: The Emerging Developers Growth Initiative of LISC Indianapolis is an effort to support emerging developers, both for-profit and nonprofit, with their development projects that are geared towards enhancing the quality of life of Indianapolis.
12: LISC aims to expand its developer training pipeline over the next 4 years to build out long-term community solutions. Hoosier drivers could see continued relief at the pumps as Governor Mike Braun considers extending the state's gas tax suspension beyond June 7th. The current tax break saves motorists about 59 cents per gallon. Governor Braun is expected to make a final decision soon, balancing lower pump prices against funding for state road projects. I'm Jeanette Cruz on The Level on the Go and on WYBC.com. Now here's a forecast from the American Standard Cooling Weather Center.
15: For tomorrow, another quiet day without a cloud cover. There is going to be a late day rain chance, especially south of Indianapolis. Highs will rise near 80 degrees. I'm Fox 59 meteorologist Amber Hardwick for 93 WIBC.
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1: Trump has made it abundantly clear he's going to destroy Iran if they don't get with the program. Or maybe not. I don't know. It's possible. It's possible. He may do it. He may not do it. That I don't know. What I do know is gas prices are up. Okay? As we get ready to travel this week. And there doesn't seem to be a deal in sight with Iran. Doesn't mean there won't be. But that being said, at this moment in time, they're up 56%. Summer season is unofficially here. Because Monday is Memorial Day, a week from today. So people are looking around going, okay, so what's the deal?
2: Oil prices above $106 a barrel this morning, and that flows almost immediately through to the pump. The national average for a gallon of regular is now $4.47, and it all comes as travelers are preparing to hit the road in record numbers for Memorial Day. Drivers will face the highest price of gas in 4 years, prices up $1.33 a gallon from last year's prices, and still continuing to climb with the region so uncertain.
1: So there we go. That's what it is. Prices are high. Don't see them getting any lower anytime soon. And like I said, what is lower at this point in time? Is it 85 to 105 and it's going to just stay in this? I think there's a possibility we could see that. Could we see it get crazy and get to that, you know, 150 range? If things go sideways, oh, absolutely. Will the bombing actually begin again? Lindsey Graham. She loves to bomb.
3: Here's what the president said just a couple of days ago. Basically, I can say this with a... I'm not going to be much more patient. Any sane person would make a deal, but they might be crazy. The president's had it with... moving the goalpost, you get a deal, the next day they wake up in the president's word, it's like we never had the conversation. So what happens next? I think we hit a wall on deal making. I would encourage the president to look at reducing Iran's military capability even further. They've been dramatically weakened, but there are still targets that could weaken them more militarily. And I would also keep the embargo on to weaken their economy. And I'd let the Iranians know if you keep terrorizing the region, Kargil, which is your source of revenue, will be in play. I think that would be the smart next play. You can't pursue a deal more than the people on the other side want a deal.
1: Well, that is correct. You can't do that. That being said, do I think that they're ready to come to the table? No, I don't. They've already kind of said that they're not going to come to the table, not right now. And the goal is to see if they can wait us out. It's always been the goal. It's always been the goal at this point in time, as we've talked about. It is about an act of attrition. They believe in their mind that they can withstand more pain than we can withstand. And because of that, they feel like we will wait them out. And if they want to go and blow up Karg Island, then they're going to go and do that. That's not going to make the price of oil turn around and collapse. It's not. And it's not going to bring them to the table any faster. And then we run the risk of putting ourselves in a position where we push to a point where the average person wants this regime gone, doesn't like the fact that you're destroying their country to do so. Continue, Lindsay.
4: Let me ask you, I just want to be very explicit. You are saying you think these negotiations have hit a wall.
3: Yes, ma'am.
4: Are you saying, Senator, that you think it's time for President Trump to resume military action against Iran?
3: I think you can't get a coherent answer from Iran because they can't be coherent. I think they're so disheveled now. They're so weakened. They agree to things, and the next day they back up. President Trump's very frustrated. So what to do next? I think... it's going to be very difficult to get a deal with the current regime. Is there any evidence they've changed? I talked to the CIA director yesterday. Is there any evidence that the crowd in charge now is any less committed to destroying Israel, going after us, the great Satan, purifying Islam? I think the answer is no. So weaken them further, and you may get a deal later. But you're not going to get a deal with this crowd until you hurt them more.
1: There you go, clown. He is the worst. I mean, you know, talk about a neocon right there. Just let's keep doing it. Let's just keep driving it. We got to do this. We have to. We must. It's an absolute must. For what? You're going to do what? Exactly what are you going to do? Are you going to kill 200 and plus thousand IRGC members? Probably not. Are we going to, at any given time, decide to put true boots on the ground? Not a small amount. No, probably not. You're Trump last week talking about, well, you know, we didn't have to do this, but we kind of wanted, and I wanted to be the one to do it. And because of that, you know, it's kind of a PR thing. You're just, are you blanking kidding me? Are you kidding me? What the hell's going on? So you say the clock's ticking, you say all of those things, and you're going to blow them up. Are you really going to do that? Are we going to blow them out of the water? Are we going to blow them off the face of the earth? Are we going to destroy everything they have? Are we going to go after their bridges? Are we going to go after their power plants and grids? What exactly are we going to do? And it's still not changing the fact that we're still negotiating with the same people. So, I don't think it's going to happen anytime soon. I would love it to happen soon. I would love it to happen soon. Continue, Linz.
3: I think the status quo is hurting us all. The longer the strait is closed, the more we try to pursue a deal that never happens, the stronger Iran gets. So, according, my analysis is there's nothing to suggest that the people in charge now are any different in terms of the regime's goal to terrorize the world, destroy Israel, come after us. So what do you do next? You weaken them further. Yeah. Now, what President Trump has done has been amazing militarily, but there's still more targets to be hit, and there's things we can do to hurt their. The energy infrastructure is their soft underbelly. If you go back to the fight, I'd put energy on top of the list.
4: So you're calling for strikes on the energy infrastructure, Senator?
3: I'm calling to hurt this regime. If you do the same old thing, you're going to get the same result. Hurt them more, maybe they'll make a deal if you hurt them enough. But right now, I think they're trying to wait us out. I think they're playing games. And in the words of the president, I think they're crazy. I think he's right.
1: There you go. Lindsey Graham, ladies and gentlemen. Clown. Clowntacular. We move from there to midterms. So primaries going on. Obviously, tomorrow is, you've got what's going on in Georgia and a few other places, but the money and the focus has been on Thomas Massie. We're going to have midterm Mondays with our buddy Jim coming up in a little bit. We'll talk a little bit about this. Whether or not Massie can withstand the onslaught of going against Donald Trump. So this weekend, Bill Cassidy got boat raced. He was one of, he didn't even finish, he finished third, right? Sitting senator finished third. That is crazy. Why? Because he voted to impeach Trump. But Massie has been very vocal in a lot of things when it comes to Trump. And this is going to be huge. Now, remember, and we'll talk a bit about this with Jim, the fact that Trump gets a lot of people through primaries, it's the general that they struggle in. Will that be the same if Massie loses? Probably not. It's very red state-ish still, the area of which Massey's in. But there's no doubt that this could be a blow, I think, for people who look at somebody like Massie and say, I mean, you know, the people call him a libertarian and all these guys. I look at him and say he's more old school conservative in some ways than many of the others out there.
0: What message would it send the country if you won on Tuesday?
5: If I win, that you can come up here and you can vote for your constituents instead of for your party all the time.
0: And if you lose, what message would that send?
5: If I lose, I think it's going to disenfranchise a large part of the coalition that was formed to give us the majority here and to give us the White House.
1: I think that's true. This weekend, Rand Paul was out there and Lauren Boebert. And Boebert apparently could be next on the list of people that he wants to go after, because how dare you go out there? She was one, though, that voted with Massey to release the Epstein stuff, which, of course, we never got the anything really on. And we got some half-assed stuff here and there, but nothing. We didn't get all of this stuff. And so this will be probably not only the most interesting tomorrow night race. And I would at this point, I feel like Massey's going to lose. That being said, I look out there and I think, man, if I'm him and I want to be vindictive, I run as a third party, split that vote, and give the Democrats a win. And I think, quite frankly, he may even have a chance winning as an independent, which would, of course, infuriate Trump. So, very interesting. No doubt about that. 323-538-2423 at Chad Benson Show is your X, your Insta. Love hearing from every single one of you. 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
1: Let's find out what's trending on this Monday. Pumped. It's exciting. Memorial Day weekend coming up. No idea. I thought it was a following week. Navy jets collide. Idaho air show. Ebola outbreak. Fantastic. Will Ferrell. Adam Driver. Something about Lena Dunham and her memoirs that he was a jerk. Blah, blah, blah, blah, blah. Aaron Rye, also trending in the Yahoo world. Talked a bit about him today. And for good reason. Over to Google. Pumas and Pachuca. Football and soccer. Barcelona and Real Betis. Aaron Rye. Aaron Rye's wife, also trending. He won the PGA, one of the majors yesterday. Alex Cooper. Alex, not Alice. Alex Cooper. Call her daddy. Now call her mommy. Apparently she is pregnant. Dollywood. Yeah. Coco Jones. Robert Gates. CBS. CBS News. Iranians. And finally, over to Twitter/X. Trump. Iran. Trump has warned Iran. Time is running out. Aaron Rye ends his 107-year drought for the Brits as they have now won a PGA championship. It's been 107 years since the Brits won the PGA championship. Louisiana, Thomas Massey, 323-538-2423 at Chad Benson Show is your X, Insta, and all the other things right here on the Chad Benson Show. Thousands gather on the National Mall for rededication prayer event. Greenland, Iran, Iranians, Turks, Venezuela, Cuba. All things trending on the world of X. Yesterday, Aaron Rye won the PGA Championship, one of the four majors.
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1: It's very interesting. So Todd Lewis asked him that question. Todd's got some issues with his voice. He wasn't crying. If you guys don't know anything about golf, that's fine. This guy is regarded as arguably the nicest guy in professional sports. One of those dudes. And he's always talked about the humble beginnings. I don't think you guys realize. He wears head covers on his irons. He gets stuff for free. He doesn't have to worry. He said back in the day, his dad bought him $1,000 clubs. This was years ago. Years and years and years ago. When they didn't have the money. And every night, he would take them and he would clean the grooves and put baby oil on them. He learned to be humble from that. And now, he's a champion. Nicest guy. And he wears two gloves, which is weird. But I have a feeling that's going to catch on now. If you're missing the show, shame on you. Grab the podcast. Coming up, our buddy, Jim Kennedy. Kennedy Institute of Public Policy Research. Going to join the program. Talk about midterms, because midterm Monday. Chad Benson Show.

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25: It's that time of the week, midterm Mondays. Our buddy Jim Kennedy, Kennedy Institute of Public Policy Research. All right, Jim, let's jump into it. First and foremost, Mr. Cassidy, not Sean, although he may have won. Bill did not. The last of, what, the 7 that voted to impeach Trump is officially gone.
26: Yeah, I think Sean Cassidy would have had a much better chance of Bill Cassidy.
25: Well, he could have said, do run. I'll tell you that one again.
26: Yeah, well, he ran, and he lost when he ran. That's for darn sure. He didn't even lose. He finished 3rd in a 4-way primary. Julia Tetoff, who was who was backed by Trump, State Treasurer John Fleming was 2nd. Bill Cassidy was 3rd, 3 points back. He is out. There will be a runoff on June 27th. Now, you know, we look at all the candidates here, but this is still going to be a pretty solid R seat unless something else happens in this. So it shouldn't really be something that's going to change it. It was just more who was going to be that person that was going to be representing along with Senator Kennedy from Louisiana. And it will not be the incumbent Bill Cassidy. It will be possibly somebody who is backed by Donald Trump, supported by Donald Trump, in a state that votes, that has voted regularly for President Donald Trump.
25: Yeah, absolutely. I mean, you saw that coming. Trump went hard. Anybody, as we have seen, that dares even stray away from him in any way, shape, or form, or doesn't bow down to anything he asks, will pay the price for it. Case in point, you know, you saw with Liz Cheney and a lot of other people that we've seen, whether it is people who've decided to walk away all together or to go up against him when he puts people, you know, out there to primary him this. But I want to say this, and you and I talked about before this, primaries are not the generals. Winning in a very red state with Trump getting behind you is one thing. Then getting out into the primary where you've got other people that aren't going to buy everything you say, that's a different story.
26: No, absolutely. You're absolutely right. And it's going to be interesting to see how that works out. And again, you know, we've been talking about the bad number for the Republicans in general, only superseded by the bad numbers for the Democrats, if you're looking at the congressional numbers. But, yeah, it'll definitely be – this will probably still wind up being a Republican, but I'm guessing this would be closer than it would have been if it had been Cassidy, because I don't think he was that badly disliked by the whole state. And I think he's a guy that might have picked up a few Republican or a few Democrat votes because of the fact that he was not on Trump's A-list. That, you know, that is certainly something that would possibly sway some Democrats to vote for him that may not be happy with their candidate. So it'll be interesting because, yeah, quality of candidate counts, especially in the generals, because we see what happens when the Republicans pick poor candidates. Let us hope for their sake that Julia Leftow is not one of those candidates, and we'll see what happens in the round. And again, she may not advance. She probably will, because she won 45-28 in the primary, or she was leading in the primary, but it will be whoever gets over 50% in the runoff on June 27th. And they do their elections on Saturdays in Louisiana for some strange reason, but so be it. They also have parishes rather than counties.
25: Talking to

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1: Ahead of him on that. Sorry, not Barr. Andy Barr supporting Ed Gallarin. Gallarin is out 48-43 in the latest poll. He's picked up 17 points since April on that race. Very interesting, though, to go look at the people that are backing each of the candidates. Massey's got support from California Congressman Dana Rohrabacher's down there, and Lauren Boebert from Colorado is down there for Massey. And then Gallarin, of course, has Trump support, and our Secretary of Defense, Pete Hegseth, was down there last week. Campaigning for him. So it's a very odd group of people that are, you know, picking sides on this one. But yeah, I think Trump is going to get his preferred challenger in this one. And again, if that happens, let's see what happens when it, again, what you were talking about earlier, let's see what happens in the general. If that is going to be something that has, that is going to follow through, and if Gallarin wins the primary, is he going to be able to hang on to it? It's a pretty red district. But still, you're not really sure, you know, if this guy is really going to be ready for prime time. Can he play beyond just the deep red MAGA group of voters?
2: I would assume he probably will. My question is going to be is if that's the way you're going to play it, at some point in time, Cassidy maybe even Massey, although I don't know if he will or won't, says, screw it, I'm going to run as an independent, thinking, if this is what you're going to do, I'm going to go win this when push comes to shove, or I'm going to split the boat between you and me, and the Democrat will win, so your plan didn't work the way you thought.
1: No, that's distinctly possible, too, absolutely, because he is going to have a base that will support him if he's able to run as an independent, if he loses and comes back as an independent. And while it's a, you know, like, well, I said it's a fairly red district, even if it's 60%, if he splits it 30, you know, if they split it, you know, 25-25-45, they're going to lose. So, yeah, by the way, this is the most expensive House primary in history, with $25.5 million spent so far in ads. That's probably going to go up before the polls close on Tuesday. So, yeah, there's been a lot of money, spent by PACs and other various political groups on this race, in addition to the about $10 million between the two campaigns. So, yeah, it'll be interesting, but let's see what the polls look like. Gallarin will be the person who'll move on to the general.
2: Talking to Jim Kennedy, Kennedy Institute of Public Policy Research. Last week, Nebraska, they had their thing. The lady goes and wins on the Democratic side. Then she says, I'm out.
1: Yeah, because evidently their polling seems to indicate that the independent Dan Osborne, who was not on the primary ballot, but is a, you know, he's backed with Democratic support, polls better than Cindy Burbank, who won the Democratic primary. And exactly as you said, I won and I'm out. Right now, the numbers indicate it's pretty much a toss-up. Ricketts 46, Osborne 45 with a 4% margin of error. Now, it is a solid R state. It's a solid red state. But it's one of the things that we talk about with, you know, if this is going to be a year for the Democrats to make hay in the Senate and in the House, is this one of those seats that's going to be one of two things for the Republicans? Will they still win it, but by a smaller margin, and have to spend more money on it than they were planning to spend, say, 6 months or 12 months ago? Which is, okay, sure, you're going to keep that seat, and Pete Ricketts will still be another Republican in the Senate, but how much money could you spend on other races? Because there's going to be a lot of races like this, especially in the House this year. They're going to need the money. And if you're spending money on races that you should be able to win easily without independent outside support, then that money is going away from other races where it could be better spent. And that's one of the things I'll look at. Maine's going to probably be like that. We're going to talk about Texas a little bit later, and that's going to probably be like that, too, depending on who wins down there. So, yeah, it's not just the fact that you're going to still probably keep that an R seat, unless you really do get, I don't like the phrase, blue wave coming in. But it's how much more money you're going to spend, how much more resources, how many more campaign stops you're going to have to make down there for people to help out Pete Ricketts in Nebraska and in other states, too.
2: Talking to Jim Kennedy, Kennedy Institute of Public Policy Research. Jim, at what point, and I think we're going to start to see it when it gets to the general, because I think people are looking around going, okay, well, Trump is at a historic level. In some polls, he's as bad as Carter, but guess what? The Republicans and Democrats in Congress are worse than that. They wish they

0: at Trump's polling numbers. What point, though, do you start to realize, okay, the blue wave is the fear, that people are going to start to worry about a blue wave if you're on the Republican side?
1: Oh, I think that fear has already been around since the start of the year, if you start looking at any of the numbers and any of the polling numbers that are coming in and the number of races. If you look at it, actually, if you go to midtermmonday.com, the site that I've set up, you can track the races and actually also as they move from, you know, from safe to likely to toss up, as this goes on. And I'm seeing more races over the last 2 months that have moved out of safe into likely or toss up than, you know, and they're all, majority of those are Republican seats that are going from, you know, like from lean or likely into the toss up category. So yeah, most definitely, check that out there. But yeah, that is something that there was obviously, that's, they've already been concerned about it. The Republicans generally have about a 2-to-1 right now money advantage over the on the national committee side over the Democrats. The Democrats, while they have bad poll numbers, worse than the Republicans, they've also got worse fundraising efforts than the Republicans, and they were left with a lot of issues left over from the Kamala 24 campaign, which they're still kind of fighting through financially. So the Republicans are definitely going to have the money advantage unless something comes along between now and the general election in November. But again, you know, do you have enough money to win these races? So yeah, it's definitely going to be something that they're already concerned about, and we'll see how much more of it is as we go forward.
0: Talking to Jim Kennedy, Kennedy Institute of Public Policy Research, we talk about, yes, midterms this Monday. Quick snapshot, because obviously Memorial Day is coming up, and we're going to then right into Texas next week. Let's take a quick snapshot of that, because Cornyn this week comes out and he's like, you know what, Trump, I'll make sure they name a highway after you. You know, I mean, they're all still waiting for him to make his move. And the reason is simple. A, they want to win. Obviously, Cornyn, you know, is the incumbent. He wants to make sure that he's over Paxton. But the reality, and you and I have talked about this, talk about the money side of things. No matter who wins this, there's another $50 million to $100 million that's going to have to go into holding on to this seat, because Tallarico is going to push them to the edge.
1: Yeah, Tallarico has become kind of the darling of the Democratic Party, and they have, you know, eyes on Texas. They have the eyes on the prize in Texas, and they think they can turn Texas blue. I don't think they can, even with Paxton, if he manages to pull off the runoff on the 26th. But either way, they're gonna throw all the money they can at that race, because they really think that they can that they can win that. And that would be, I mean, if you've got enough, if it is there enough of a blue wave that shows up, they could most definitely, you know, there is a possibility, I should say, that they could flip Texas. If that happens, the Republicans are not in a good place. And like we've talked about Trump will be in a very bad place, because if they pull that off, that means the Democrats are going to control the Senate and the House. And we're going to spend the next 2 years either in gridlock or them chasing Trump down for investigations for various things.
0: No doubt. Talking to Jim Kennedy, Kennedy Institute of Public Policy Research. Last couple ones we'll look at. Oregon is what it is. Georgia, though, this week. And Georgia's always been one of those interesting places that is kind of purplish at times. Go this way, go that way. I think a lot of people are frustrated because I think they think that Trump cost them an election that they thought, the Republicans thought they could have won during the whole, you know, it was stolen from me stuff. But now they've got their midterms coming up this week. You've got a lot of interesting things coming out of this.
1: Yeah, absolutely. You've got a Senate primary. You've also got the gubernatorial primary, because Brian Kemp is termed out, so he will not be running. One of the names that's popped up on the Republican side is Brad Raffensperger, a famous name from the 2020 election, where the famous phone call involving Trump that I believe is what got him impeached. So unfortunately, Mr. Raffensperger is running at 14%, unlikely he will move on into the general election. But it is Rick Jackson and Burt Jones are essentially tied at the top, both with only about 25 or 26%. 30% remain undecided at this point for that. So, again, it's going to be a toss-up, and there could be a runoff in that race, because it's unlikely that either candidate is going to get beyond 50%. June 16th would be the runoff. And for the Republican Senate, you've got Buddy Carter, who's a Republican in the 1st District, already congressman, bills himself as a MAGA warrior. It'll be interesting to see how exactly popular that makes him in Georgia. I'm sure there's going to get him a lot of votes, but is it going to get him all the votes he's going to need? Then there's also Mike Collins, who's another Trumper. And you've also got Derek Dooley, And that name may sound familiar for familiar with old Georgia coach Vince Dooley, who led them, I believe, to a national championship, is also running. I'm not sure how that really works out, being the son of a football legend in Georgia. I'm sure it's going to get him a few votes. But it'll be interesting to see. And again, it's possible that none of these get through to the, or none of them get through this week, and we'll have to go to the June 16th runoff to make it into the general in Georgia.
0: His name's Jim Kennedy, the man, the myth, the legend. You can follow him at Righty Jim on X. Check out the website again. Jim, tell everybody where to go to the website.
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0: You're the man. We'll talk to you later on this week.
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0: 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We're going to wrap it up straight ahead. 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
5: 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Again, shoes are in that specific weight category. At the demo here, we have a nice squishy ball, and we're able to go to a drop-off zone that you can designate on the app to make sure, hey, there's no point in picking up messes if it's not in one collected area.
4: You can check out this exciting new home robot on Instagram.
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18: As president of the Continental Congress, he knew what independence would cost. When the Declaration was ready, he signed it boldly, large enough, he joked, for the king to read without his spectacles. The risk wasn't a joke. He used his wealth to fund the cause, his influence to unite, and his name to challenge the crown. If the revolution failed, he would be among the first to hang. He was John Hancock, the man who made defiance unmistakable, naming Hancock County for the signature meant to be seen.
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0: To wrap it up on this Monday, let's find out what happened on May 18th, this day in history. Are you ready for this? 1860, Abraham Lincoln nominated for the presidency at the Republican convention. Also on this day in history, the Siege of Vicksburg commences. It's 1863. Yikes. 1896, the Supreme Court rules separate but equal constitutional in Plessy versus Ferguson. Racial segregation. 1920, Pope John Paul II was born on this day in history. 1974, India becomes a nuclear power. Oh, good news, right? That's solid. Also on this day in history, 1980, Ian Curtis of Joy Division dies by suicide. And Mount St. Helens, same year, same day, erupts. And in 2012, on this day in history, Facebook raises $16 billion, the largest tech IPO in U.S. history. Just a few of the things that took place on this day in history, right here on the Chad Benson Show. Good start to the week. Short week this week. I'm working Monday, Tuesday, Wednesday, Thursday, off Friday. And, of course, Monday is Memorial Day. Oh, always nice to have a couple days. Just first, I was telling my wife, it's the first day I've had off is this Friday this year. And it's weird because I just don't think about it. I love what I do. Don't think about it. Always working. And so it'd be nice to have a couple days off. 323-538-2423 at Chad Benson Show is your X, your Insta, YouTube, and everything else. We love when we hear from each and every one of you. Reach out to us across all of our social media. We'll have a video later on live tonight on YouTube. We love it when you like and subscribe there. You guys have a blessed and amazing rest of your Monday. We'll do it again tomorrow. As always, night-night, Jack.
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6: A military response. I'm Paul Stevens, Fox News. U.S. forces conducting self-defense strikes in southern Iran today. This coming from CENTCOM. U.S. Central Command targets included missile launch sites and Iranian boats attempting to lay mines. This as President Trump promises a deal with Iran will address its nuclear program, claiming it'll be stronger than the nuclear deal negotiated under the Obama White House. Fox's Jeff Paul in Dubai.
7: The framework is said to be 90 to 95% complete. Iran would reportedly give up its stockpile of enriched uranium, stop enriching it, and help reopen the strait, and agree to broader regional ceasefire. In exchange, Iran would get sanction relief, a gradual easing of the U.S. blockade, and broader economic normalization. Iran's president, Masoud Pezeshkian, says any negotiation will not compromise the country's dignity and pride. Now, President Trump also says that if they do get this deal between the U.S. and Iran across the line, that he would like to see more countries in the Middle East sign up for the Abraham Accords and normalize their relations with Israel.
6: And that's Fox's Jeff Paul, a senior U.S. official telling Fox News Hezbollah has ignored repeated requests to stop firing at Israel, including a recent ultimatum. Of course, this Monday, Memorial Day, ceremonies and events were held all around the country honoring fallen military members. This is President Trump participated in the annual wreath-laying ceremony at the Tomb of the Unknown Soldier at Arlington National Cemetery. Secretary of War Pete Hegseth.
8: With every salute, with every ceremony, with every parade, with every prayer, every day and every year, we remember.
6: And the U.S. Army started burying Civil War dead at the Arlington site back in 1864. 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
9: A historic race. I'm Jeanette Cruz. Here's what's trending this hour. A finish for the ages. John Herrick reports on Sunday's Indy 500.
10: The 110th running of the Indianapolis 500-mile race was won by Swedish driver Felix Rosenqvist. Here's how it sounded on the IMS radio network as called by Mark Janes.
11: Felix Rosenqvist with an incredible pass at the start-finish line. He wins the 110th running of the Indianapolis 500-mile race. David Malukas finishes second.
10: It is the closest finish in the history of the 500. There were also 70 lead changes, which broke the old record of 68 that was set in 2013. John Herrick, 93 WIBC Mobile News.
9: IndyCar officials have penalized Alex Palou after his car failed a post-race inspection following Sunday's Indianapolis 500. Palou was docked 5 championship points and his team fined $10,000 for out-of-compliance front wing dimensions. Palou keeps his 7th-place race finish and still maintains his overall lead in the championship standings. Former Purdue president Mitch Daniels is returning to lead the university on an interim basis after Meng Chang steps down. Ryan Hedrick reports.
12: Daniels will return July 1st, just days after Chang announced he's leaving to become Northwestern University's next president. Daniels previously led Purdue from 13 to 22 and has remained involved as president emeritus and chair of the Purdue Research Foundation. Trustees say his return provides stability while the search for a new president is underway. Brian Hedrick, 93 WIBC Mobile News.
9: I'm Jeanette Cruz on the level, on the go, and on WIBC.com. Now here's a forecast from the American American Standard Cooling Weather Center.
13: For tomorrow, another quiet day without a cloud cover. There is going to be a late day rain chance, especially south of Indianapolis. Highs will rise near 80 degrees. I'm Fox 59 meteorologist Amber Hardwick for 93 WIBC.
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19: Welcome back to the program. Dana Lash with you. And lots of stuff to jump into because we had the president this morning who was having his meeting with his cabinet and taking questions from the press about Iran. And Steve Witkoff, it was very interesting to hear him. It was very interesting to hear Scott Bessent as well. I thought he had really good remarks. Trump said he was from Central Casting, which I always think is funny. He says that frequently to people who do a good job. But Witkoff was saying that the Iranians, and we heard this, when they sat down at the table with them, they're like, no, we got the inalienable right to enrich. And they kept saying that, according to what he was saying in the meeting, what he was telling the U.S. was, or what the Iranians were telling with the U.S., is that, we're not giving up nothing. We're not giving up a single thing. It's just not going to happen. We have the inalienable right to enrich, and we're going to do it for whatever purpose we want. Wait a minute. But they had said previously, no, it's just to enrich for energy. But if you're enriching for energy, from my understanding, what is it, like 20%? They're over 60 at this point. That's what you do if you're trying to get to have enough kilograms to make bombs, atomic bombs. And I heard this from Rubio too. The Iranians told the United States that, quote, we will not give up diplomatically what you cannot win militarily, end quote. So like I said last hour, this gets into, if your house is on fire, do you go, it's only 10% on fire. I'm not going to do anything. I'm not going to call 911 or fire department or anything. I'm going to wait and see if it gets worse. Because if it gets worse, like 50% on fire, then I'll call. So Trump, in this situation, was like, nah, we're calling the fire department at 10%. We're not doing this because you know what's going to happen. Now, it's a rough comparison, but, you know, it tracks. This is why I always scratch my head. There is, you guys need to know that POTUS is getting so much pressure right now to just stop everything. To stop everything. He is seriously, and Iran knows this. This is why they want to only negotiate with J.D. Vance. So you have Witkoff and Kushner who have been over there negotiating with all these Arab nations, and now Iran saying, no, we just want Vance. That's it. We just want Vance. Now, I'm sitting back and watching all of this stuff because I don't have a dog in the fight for 28. I don't. I'm just watching back, just sitting and watching, you know, all of the machinations, right? And you have a faction that is very much supported by Tucker Carlson and all of the podcastistan bros that they think, you know, they don't want any involvement at all. They really like Vance. In fact, Tucker Carlson's the reason why Vance is vice president. His son is deputy press secretary for Vance. I'm just saying, these are facts. And so that Iran knows this and they're seizing on that. They want to talk to the guy who campaigned on not wanting to do anything. And then even POTUS said, well, he was less than enthusiastic. He's supporting POTUS because that's his job to do. I get it. That's fine. But he was less than enthusiastic. And Iran knows this. They know that that will come out in the press. Oh, they request advance. They don't want to talk to Witkoff. They request advance. Now, all of this is feeding into a number of things. I saw that, you know, they have the Khaleesi and the Polymarket surveys that they put out there showing who's leading in 28 and Rubio's in the lead. And a lot of people are making a lot of hay about who sits next to POTUS during these meetings and how Rubio and Rubio and Hegseth were down at Mar-a-Lago when everything with Iran first started kicking off and Vance was not down there. And he wasn't in the Situation Room for a couple of different things. He was somewhere else. It's not that I'm not saying he wasn't doing his job, but he wasn't right there. And the point is that people online and some of the members of the press who are watching how all of this is, you know, fitting together, they're perceiving that as a, how do I say it? Maybe kind of just a fade in popularity with the president. I don't necessarily think it's that. I do think that, you know, he's got Secretary of State and SecWar. I mean, those are the people that you absolutely need sitting by you when you're doing stuff like this, when you're talking about geopolitical moves and conflict. But it is interesting. Keep an eye on it because this is where the kindling starts. This is where the division is and this is where the kindling starts. And the faction that is very much mad about Trump's actions in Iran and has spent the last 2 weeks just bashing him nonstop. They want to destroy him so that they can push Vance. This is a 2028 move for them. I don't even know if Rubio has any designs on the White House. And like I said, I don't have a dog in the fight for 28. I mean, it's early and I think a lot of people are keeping their cards close to their chest. But it is very interesting to watch how that pans out. What complicates it though is Tucker is not what you see online. Does not play out in meat space the same. Just because someone gets a lot of views, you know, hate watching is a thing. It doesn't mean that they're supported. It doesn't mean that they can sell. It doesn't even mean that they can retain an audience. A lot of the audience measure is just simply click. In broadcasting, we do it a little differently. It's time spent listening. So however long someone is engaged watching that content, that is the real measure. Digital does not necessarily measure it that way. They just want a one and done touch click and that's it. Like if you're on X and sometimes the video will start auto playing, that counts as a view. Whether somebody viewed it or not, it counts as a view. Whether or not someone watched the whole thing, it doesn't matter. And so what translates online doesn't translate in real space. Not yet anyway, at all. That's not to say that it won't. But there are people who have an outsized influence online. And when it comes to moving the needle in meat space, they don't have the muscle to do it. Which is why for all of the hours these people have spent bashing Trump, bashing Hegseth, bashing Rubio, people who call themselves Republicans but are not, none of the polls taken reflect it, because these people are unmoved by this. They know the reality of having a terror entity that has cost American lives. Although, if you're listening to Tucker Carlson, that's never happened. Can we go ahead and play? Is this cut 14?
20: Yeah.
19: Go ahead and play this for me, please. This is from December.
21: Interesting. TPUSA did a poll during AmFest, or I guess it was after AmFest, and they asked the audience, what they considered to be the greatest threat to America. And they did put radical Islam at number one. I'm wondering where you think those sentiments are coming from. I mean, I've heard you say before that this is an op, and that we all know which foreign government it's actually coming from. Which government is it, and can you explain how that operation works? How is it, kind of layered into those?
22: It's from the Israeli government, and its many
19: wow.
22: defenders and informal employees in the United States, of course. And I guess I would just say if that was actually, I don't know how people responded to the poll, I don't know who answered it, but, I believe in measuring reality a little more empirically, and, I don't know anyone in the United States in the last 24 years who's been killed by radical Islam.
19: This is from December. So he went back to, it's Israel, of course. Israel's, it's an op by Israel. He doesn't know, first off, way to erase the dead. He doesn't know anybody at all whatsoever in the past, what did he say, 25, 24 years, who were killed by radical Islam, by terrorists. You really don't. This is one of the most insane clips I think I've ever heard. So the victims from the Old Dominion attack, from the New Orleans attack, for New Year's, Fort Hood, Pulse Nightclub, Boston Bomber. What about the attack on the synagogue in Colleyville down the road from my house? An Islamic terrorist down the road from my house. Not in Palm Beach, where your coddled ass sits. Down the road from my house. Right by a school. Are you kidding me? Let's go over the list. Let's look at it. I'm not even going to go all the way back to 2001. You had Fort Hood, 2009, Boston bombing, 2013, Chattanooga. How dare you forget the three people who were killed in a terror attack in Chattanooga? I'm going to tell you something. Their last names weren't Weinstein. They weren't Jewish. What about San Bernardino? Two terrorists opened fire at a Christmas party and killed 14 people. They attacked Christians at a holiday party and killed 14 of them. Well, I don't know anybody who was killed in a terror attack, so it's not a, to me, it's not a very big thing. It doesn't affect me. Pulse Nightclub. What was that guy's name? Was it, Omar Mateen. Sounds like a Jewish name. Oh, no, it doesn't. What about the truck attack in 2017 in New York? Eight people injured. One person was killed. Then the Pittsburgh attack, 2018, the synagogue in Pittsburgh. You had 11 people who were killed at Tree of Life. Back in Texas, 2019, El Paso, a Saudi Air Force student killed three people in a terror attack. Hey, what about the Naval Air Station Corpus Christi shooting again in Texas? 2020, Islamic terrorist with known ties to terror networks attacked a security checkpoint. Well, I don't know any of the people that have been hurt or involved in any kind of terror attack, so it's probably an Israeli op. Yes, an Israeli op with people named Omar Mateen and Saeed Farouk and Tashfeen Malik. What about Pensacola? What about the Buffalo shooting where you had 10 people killed? What about the New Orleans truck attack? This was in New Year's Day. 14 people were killed in a terror attack. What about just earlier this month in Austin, Texas, a street where a lot of college kids go, where you had a terrorist wearing Property of Allah sweatshirt opened fire? How many people were killed in that? Does he even know? Does it even matter? He thinks it's an overstated concern. That's his point here. It is an overstated concern. He didn't go off and say that because he's inarticulate, which is still asinine. So no, he's dismissing, and he was talking specifically about a survey showing people viewing radical Islam as a top threat, and he says it's overstated. And he didn't know anybody killed by radical Islam in the past 24 years. Wow, you must be really lucky. If you just stow yourself away at your cabin or your Palm Beach abode and you never actually get out of the ivory tower, I mean, how nice is that for you? How nice is it for you that you don't live in an area or go anywhere where you have to worry about it? And when you do go to Sharia supporting countries, they kiss your ass because you're laundering their propaganda and trying to put it out as like legit original content. Way to erase the dead. That's exactly what that is. 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
7: 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His name was Francis Marion, the Swamp Fox. Today, Marion County and the city of Marion still carry his name. A hero remembered not with a statue, but with a map.
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29: And now, all of the news you would probably miss. It's time for Dana's Quick Five.
19: Guys, there may be a second Sphinx. Yeah, apparently, ancient Egyptians may have left behind a cryptic clue to a hidden second Sphinx. That sounds kind of funny. Second Sphinx? That's like second breakfast. Carved directly into stone more than 3,000 years ago. It's called the Dream Steel, positioned between the paws of the Great Sphinx. It appears to depict two Sphinx figures. So, apparently it may have had a twin. Now, Italian researchers, they said that they found these crazy underground structures right underneath the Giza Plateau. And they believe they have identified the second guardian buried deep beneath the sands. That's actually kind of neat. So, a second one. What do we get out of that? What does it do? Does it give you the finger? Like, what's up?
30: It's a new look into history.
19: I mean, cool. They've done all a bunch of scans and all, but they said that they're measuring a huge underground structure in the Giza Plateau, and they believe it's that. So that's actually kind of neat. I like to go out there and see it, but I also don't want to get my head chopped off. So, you know, Postal Service is going to impose its first ever fuel surcharge on packages. They're losing money. Maybe you know why. Maybe they shouldn't have made it to where you got to fund pensions for 75 years in advance within a 5-year period, and thereby making it to where you're pretty much insolvent. That's exactly what they did. So it's going to be an 8% surcharge, and it starts on April 26th, and they're going to phase it out in January 27. Sure they will. It's not going anywhere. It's going to always be there. You guys know this. Let's see. Oh my gosh, are you kidding me? So the guy, did you guys ever see this video? If we don't have the video, I'm going to skip this headline. Because if we don't have it, then it's not. Let me go past it. Because we got to have that, otherwise nobody gets it. An influencer was arrested for staging her own kidnapping and having her innocent husband beaten to boost her follower count. You cannot hate these people enough, Kane. You cannot hate them enough. She did it for clicks. How much different is that than the podcast to Stan Bros? I mean, I don't know. Yeah, her name is Monique Fraga. Of course it is. She was arrested in a Dawn raid because of a fake abduction and all of that. That's just insane. We have a lot more coming up. Don't go anywhere. So Preborn's Mother's Day challenge has been extended until May 31st. So stand up for the most defenseless amongst us and support women facing unexpected pregnancies. 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And when a woman walks into a Preborn center, she finds compassion and support and prayer and a free ultrasound that shows her the precious life that she is growing inside of her. 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

0: This is why language is important. The first battle is always ever over language. That is how the War of Independence began. It was an information battle, and it went from there. Then it went hot. So it's incredibly important. We're not in a war. It is a response to decades upon decades and thousands of lives lost. That's what it is a response to. There is no new declaration to issue. There is nothing like that to do. And what gets me is if they were so upset that Trump has the ability to do this, then maybe they should read up a little bit more and say, well, then why didn't anyone do any sort of clarification work or revision of the 2001 authorized use of military force, through which context this response is entirely allowed? $1 million question, but nobody can answer it because either A, they didn't know about it, or B, they didn't care because it was more advantageous for them to not have to deal with it at the time. Oh, but how the tables turn. Very fascinating stuff, is it not? I just can't get over, like, the hawks. I can't. I mean, it's just, yeah, there you go. It's hobbits. Hobbit feet. It's legit hobbit feet. Oh my gosh. It's like hobbits meet Night at the Roxbury. Oh my gosh. But I'm saying they're like, oh, well, we got duped. You didn't get duped. All the people who are like, well, now Trump's left. He had policies that were already to the left. And are you seriously that stupid? Or are you just that much of a baby? Man, he did something I don't like. Meh. It's not a forever war. It's a response. And it is actually the most conservative way that it can be approached. Now, again, like I said, I still voted for the man in every general election in which he ran. But yeah, what did you say? Say what you just said. I was duped as what?
1: Yeah, the quote, I was duped, is the new shadow admission of being paid to shift your original positions.
0: Right. Completely. Completely. Makes sense. So, I don't know. I just, I think it's a sign that that is losing. Remember, this was all a part of this multipolarity push, which isn't really transparent anymore. And that's, I mean, and the first part of multipolarity actually was like 10 years ago, longer than that, 15 years ago with the CRT stuff. So, I mean, I just think a bunch of people, the jig is up, right? It's all out there. And so now what do you have left to do? Well, we're going to take our ball and go home. There, you know, I've known a lot of these people involved in all of this for a very long time. And I never got the sense that Tucker was a super conservative ever. I never got that. And there are a lot of people that worked at Fox that were like, he was pretty, I mean, if you listen to where he stands on a lot of stuff, he likes big government policies. Like he really liked the Hungarian policy of paying people to have kids. Ignore the results of that, which were disastrous and actually did nothing to increase the birth rate. They did nothing. But that's a leftist policy. And that's the kind of, he has supported big government, big squish, Bush type policies. That is inarguable. I mean, there's reams of him writing about it. And there's tons of hours of footage of him promoting it. So for him to say, well, now he's on the left. You've been on the left. That's why you liked some of his policies before. But this is the most, and I'm not saying Trump's a leftist. I think Trump is practical. And I think that he responds well to affirmations. He responds well to positive reinforcement, things like that. And I think that he's done more conservative things than a lot of other Republican contemporaries. That's for sure. But this idea that he's wrong on Iran and therefore that's it, taking my ball and going home. That's like the dumbest thing to take your ball and go home over. That is honestly, it kills brain cells. But of course, we are capitalists and we can't do it without the people who make the program possible. And that, of course, includes Burn a Gun. Now, you guys know I've told you a million times, I have zero issue at all whatsoever carrying or using lethal force, throw and lead downrange to protect myself or my loved ones. But I also know that sometimes you are deprived of your Second Amendment right. Maybe it's because it's a private property thing and they don't want you to carry guns. Maybe it's because you have a municipal restriction or like a college student, right? And you're on a campus that is barring firearms, but yet you have to walk to the parking garage and your class, whatever it is. This is where diversifying your weapons array comes in. And this is where Byrna Gun comes in. Byrna shoots chemical irritant projectiles that can deter threats from up to 50 feet away. And it's about the CL. This is the only one that you need to look at. They make different models, but this is the only one. It's a CL. compact launcher. It's about the size of an iPhone, so you can conceal it. But it also has a 15-round shot capacity per cartridge. Compare that to stun guns and tasers. That's like one or two for stun guns and tasers, 15 rounds with a burn a gun. So you have more opportunities to deter a threat and get yourself to safety. But here's the thing. It's not a gun, right? So there's no background check. There are no fees. 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
14: So the thing people don't know about Crymaxing is, like, you actually have salt in your tears. So what I do is I take the tears and I put it in my hair, and it's almost like sea salt spray. It's not funny stuff.
0: It is actually hysterical, and this guy is just gay maxing right now. I don't even know what this is. Who is this guy? He's a friend of that other fruitcake. The guy named after clavicles.
1: No, that's clavicular, right?
0: No, this one's not clavicular. No, this is his dumb G-H-E-Y friend.
1: The name you're talking about?
0: Yeah. I don't know who, man, first off, what is wrong with them? I feel like they didn't have a father figure or any kind of male presence in their life, number one. Number two, you idiot, they make actual sea salt spray for your hair. Like R & Co, Kevin Murphy, everybody makes it. Everybody makes a sea salt spray. You don't have to, I'm going to Crymax. That's just called crying. Stop putting other, suffixes after it, you moron. Doesn't make it a new thing. These people who are like, no one cried until I was born. Now crying's invented. Crymaxing? Don't laugh. No, we are laughing at you. We are, because you deserve it. You're clearly a participation trophy kid. Wow. He's friends with that dude. Didn't he drug max and meth max himself up into the hospital? That other one?
1: Yeah, there's some max.
0: How is this in any way any kind of positive role model for young men? Right? I mean, if you regressed that Buckley Carlson dude back to that age, that's who he'd be. Right there. Oh, it's called Crymaxing. And I just put my tears in my hair. Again, they make literally a sea salt spray that does all of that stuff. So if you were smart maxing, you would know max that. Right, Max? I mean, it's so stupid.
1: You're really critical maxing right now.
0: Because I feel like in absence of any kind of survival of the fittest, I need to perform this service for my fellow man. You know what I mean?
1: That's actually more useful than most anything that's ever come out of the maxing community.
0: Because we have taken out the cause and effect of natural selection. We've eliminated it. And so I feel like, ridicule is part of that, and we've grown too soft as a society, and this is part of natural selection. You should be ridiculed until you go back into whatever recess of darkness you emerged, because this is stupid. That's dumb, and it needs to be said. So coming up, how does a guy from Mexico City get obsessed with, mass killings and Hitler? We're going to talk about that coming up, as well as the deadline Iran. All of the latest. Stick with us.
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22: Fresh strikes. I'm Ted Lindner, Fox News. The Pentagon targeting southern Iran today with so-called defensive strikes. Fox's Mike Emanuel with the details.
23: U.S. forces conducted self-defense strikes in southern Iran to protect troops from threats posed by Iranian forces. That's according to U.S. Central Command. Targets included missile launch sites and Iranian boats attempting to lay mines. The U.S. military also struck a surface-to-air missile site in Bandar Abbas that was targeting U.S. warplanes. It comes as the U.S. signals it is making progress on a peace deal with Iran. That agreement would reportedly include an immediate opening of the Strait of Hormuz.
22: Fox News has learned the latest strikes were not an effort to break the fragile ceasefire with Tehran. President Trump speaking today on Memorial Day at Arlington National Cemetery, honoring fallen U.S. service members.
24: In 250 years, America's heroes have saved more lives, freed more captives, accomplished more good, and spread more hope than any other people at any time in the history of the world.
22: The president particularly praising the 13 Americans killed during Operation Epic Fury. Houston Astros right-hander Tatsuya Imai and two relievers combined on a no-hitter and a 9-0 victory at Globe Life Field in Arlington over the Texas Rangers on Monday night. It was the first Major League Baseball no-hitter since Shota Imanaga and two Chicago Cubs relievers combined on a 12-0 win over Pittsburgh back on September 4th, 2024. And the NBA Finals will feature the New York Knicks this year as they have completed a four-game sweep against the Cleveland Cavaliers, winning Game 4 tonight in Cleveland, 130-93. It's the first trip to the NBA Finals for the New York Knicks since 1999. I'm Ted Lindner, and this is Fox News.
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25: A race to remember. I'm Jeanette Cruz. Here's what's trending this hour. And what was the closest finish in Indy 500 history? Felix Rosenquist was your winner Sunday at the Indianapolis Motor Speedway. John Herrick reports.
26: Rosenquist won it on a last lap shootout, just narrowly getting by David Malukas. And Rosenquist explained to the IMS radio network what he was feeling when it got down to crunch time.
27: Just so much has to happen. So much. You know, you need a little bit of luck, need a bit of everything, and you need a good opportunity and a good car. And everything came together, and that's when you start, you know, the last three laps, that's when you really start dreaming about it. And you're like, this can actually be ours.
26: It is Meyer Shank Racing's second IndyCar victory, both of which have come at the Speedway, with Elio Castroneves capturing the glory in 2021. Castroneves, by the way, is now a minority owner with Meyer Shank. John Herrick, 93 WIBC Mobile News.
25: Police in Indiana have arrested nearly 300 illegal immigrant truck drivers. Ryan Hedrick reports.
28: Tony Ferraro, a top aide to Governor Mike Braun, told the Northwestern Indiana Planning Commission last week the enforcement period took place over a three-month period.
29: ISP partnered with our federal folks to make that happen, and we're continuing that. It's follow-up. That's all around the way stations. It's just a natural place.
28: Ferraro says most of the people arrested got their CDLs in New York or California, but it's not clear whether the illegal immigrants will face state or federal charges. Ryan Hedrick, 93 WIBC Mobile News.
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30: For tomorrow, another quiet day without a cloud cover. There is going to be a late day rain chance, especially south of Indianapolis. Highs will rise near 80 degrees. I'm Fox 59 meteorologist Amber Hardwick for 93 WIBC.
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0: We don't say misgendering. We don't say cis female. 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You are not going to deal with terrorists by being cutie sweet and kittens and sunshine to them. And these people do not understand anything but the back of a hand. Some people are like that. And if you don't have the stomach for it, get out of the way and let the people who do deal with it.
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0: Why, hello there. Welcome back to the program, friends and family. It is I, Dana Lash. I feel like Moira Rose right now. Do you like fruit wine as much as I do? It's only if you watched Schitt's Creek will you get that. Dana Lash with you. We're at the top of this second hour. We got a lot to get into. We're going to get into some of the immigration in Iran. We got a really crazy amnesty bill, all of this. But for 1 second, can we discuss what they're doing in Canada land?
10: Oh, boy.
0: Canada. I saw this woman speak, and it made me glad that I'm growing my bangs out. That'll make sense when you watch it in a moment. This lawmaker, this Canadian lawmaker, Leah Gazin, of course her name's that's her name, she was lamenting the $7 billion in budget cuts to some of these federal departments. And she was complaining about it. And then she said the reason she was upset is because of this group of people. And I'm just going to let her take it away now at this point. Watch.
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0: I'm sorry,
11: this
0: what?
11: This is abhorrent.
0: Can we just get that isolated?
10: Yeah,
0: she said that way too fast.
10: We need to hear that again.
0: She, yeah, what was the what? The what?
10: Yeah.
0: Go ahead.
11: Deal with the ongoing genocide of MMIWG2SLGBTQQIA+. This is abhorrant.
0: What?
10: She practiced that.
0: Okay, I'm sorry. I need it one more time. She said that they're being genocided. Who's being genocided? So these letters are a group of people. One more time.
11: Deal with the ongoing genocide of MMIWG2SLGBTQQIA+.
0: Do you really need two Qs? Do you need the two Qs? So MMIWG2SLGBTQQIA+. Now you might be going, Dana, Whiskey Tango Foxtrot is that? Let me share. It means missing and murdered Indigenous women, girls, two-spirit, lesbian, gay, bisexual, transgender, queer, questioning, intersex, asexual, and then the rest of you freaks just get a plus sign. That's it. But wait a minute. Oh, yeah. It's like that show, The Letter People. MMIWG2SLGBTQQIA. I mean, that's.
1: Rolls off the tongue.
0: I mean, it does, right? It's just so easy. Bling. But here's my question. For the longest time, it's been. And does it matter the order of the letters? And why are there two Qs? Like, are the questioning... When did that become part of it? Questioning? What the hell is that?
1: You're not necessarily queer if you're questioning.
0: What is your gender? Questioning? The hell does that mean? Look in your pants, dummy. What is it?
1: Oh, my question just got answered.
0: Yeah. Look, I can answer your question. Look at your bits. What is it? But here's, like, the two-spirit, that seems like possession. Right? Or, like anime in the style of JoJo, Steel Ball Run needs to come out with the second episode, by the way, because the first episode being 45 minutes and now Araki's like, they're not going to come out with anything until fall. Oh my gosh. Sidebar. But, what comes first? Are the two spirit, like, is this an order of value? A value? Is this a value ordered system?
1: I find it hard to believe that there's only two spirits, but yet unlimited genders?
0: I mean, sometimes, what if there's more than, who are you to say there's only two spirits? What if there's 14? Also sounds like schizophrenia. What if there's 14?
1: And two spirits.
0: How dare you?
1: Sounds rude.
0: How dare you assume the spirits? By the way, here comes Steve and Slack. I'm about to drink two spirits this weekend. God love it. But can we start with the MMIWG? So that's missing and murdered indigenous women and girls. What does that have to do with how you have sex? Why are they, is murdered a gender? What gender are you, murdered? What is that?
5: You're not murdered, buddy.
0: What gender are you, missing? That doesn't make any sense. These are the gender stuff. Why are you putting murder and missing into the gender? What is that? How does that? That doesn't even make any sense. Are you talking about necrophilia? Like, I don't even understand where. Make it make sense, Kane.
5: I can't.
0: Do it. Make it make sense.
1: I don't think it's physically possible to do.
0: She apparently locked down the comments. This, what's her face? Leah Gazin. Of course, it's her last name. She apparently locked down her ex account because she was getting mocked, and deservedly so. But I'm just trying to figure out why missing and murdered is considered a gender. It's getting, I think, ladies and gentlemen, a little bit ridiculous now. I mean, it was already pretty ridiculous. But I think now it's really getting dumb. So why is... I don't know why that's considered a gender, why murdered is considered a gender.
12: So someone in the comments said, what's your Wi-Fi password again?
0: Oh my gosh, that's it. Yeah, better change the password now. Just add a one or an exclamation point. Just do that. Just do that. Now, speaking of Canadians, going into this, there is this Canadian academic. I cannot get over the glamour shot. Do you guys remember glamour shots, by the way? I was a kid and we were too poor to ever do this. But I had friends that would go to the mall with their moms and then they would do glamour shots. And they would both get the 80s bouffant hair and they would wear like some kind of gold lame or like a sequins jacket. And they would do these little photos at the mall. Y'all remember them? Mm-hmm. Okay, the reason I bring this up is because this alphabet person looks like it's a glamour shot. I don't understand this. It's a woman that's trying to be a man. I mean, clearly it is a woman. But the woman who wants to be a man wants to be referred to by the name J. Wallace Skelton, and they don't want third-person pronouns, and they want their name in all lowercase letters because it's apparently part of their gender. Yeah, process that, Kane. I said it. Go ahead. You just turned into the lady with the geometry flashing in front of her face.
1: Repeat that last part.
0: Yeah, she wants to be known by her name, the man name, J. Wallace Skelton, but it all has to be lowercase. She literally says in her header on Facebook, lowercase letters, please. So you offend her if you use, if you call her by her man name and you use cap, like you you capitalize because it's a proper. Now, yeah.
1: I'm trying to keep track of what is sexist and offensive. So are capital grammar. Letters now?
0: Grammar is that.
1: And capital letters?
0: Like what in the, can we just all pause for a moment while Juan has this up on the simulcast? This is like a modern day glamour shots. You got the scarf, the earring, the weirdly groomed, oddly not covering the whole chin goatee. It's just odd. Everything about this is odd. If you told AI, please give me a bad interpretation of what you think a tranny looks like, this would be it. Or like if you took a picture of a woman and said, manify this, this was what would come out. I am absolutely making fun of the delusions of some, these people because there's no other way to address it. I now lowercase letters are apparently a thing to demand. But the, I just don't understand how missing and murdered of the, sorry, here we go. MMIWG2SLGBTQQIA+. Do you really need the two Qs? Maybe Q squared just to shorten it up a bit, right?
1: It's too much math.
0: But why is missing and murdered considered a gender? That's, can a, can you be a murderer and not be murdered? Did we just accidentally fall into a Monty Python episode? I don't know. So that's what they're doing in Canada. Anything but actually helping their economy. This is the country that will kill you instead of like, oh, you have allergies, maybe death. You know, that's the suggestion. Yeah, maybe death. Maybe that's it. None of this makes sense. It does not make sense to me. So I guess missing and murder now in Canada is considered, it's considered a gender now. That's something else. All right. So a few other things that we must discuss because we've been talking an awful lot about all the latest developments with Iran. And apparently, remember, there's no concrete agreement. I saw this story that it's from the Washington Examiner. It says Witkoff was probably the main person involved, but J.D. Vance got involved too once it was getting into the final push. I get the sense that there are people that want to make J.D. Vance look like Trump's closer, but he's not Trump's closer. He couldn't close his Senate race in Ohio until McConnell bailed him out with like multiple millions of dollars. And I'm just saying that because I don't like to see, it has nothing to do with whether or not you like the individual that they're discussing. I just don't like to see propaganda packaged. I don't like propaganda, period. And that just seems like a 28 campaign op to try to make that a narrative as an accessory to this story. I don't think that I don't know how involved he has been, but I do know that he's not on the same page as POTUS is with Iran, which then if he gets involved, it makes people like me think, well, is that the reason that Pakistan came out and decided to announce and speak for the United States that Lebanon was involved when the United States agreed to no such thing? Like, how did that become a thing? Everything seemed to be clearly communicated. But if we're adding a bunch of cooks to the kitchen, especially cooks that, you know, have trouble historically closing deals, that's a problem, is it not? That seems like now all of a sudden we have issues. I'm just speculating here. I think you need to let the people who have brought us this far and also did the Abraham Accords to just finish the deal. I think that they're pretty fine closing it themselves. But I do appreciate that Vance is in a tough spot because he's got to find out some way to leverage this to help himself for 2028. But also simultaneously, he can't burn his base, even though he doesn't agree with him on Iran. He's more historically, I mean, he's holding the line for POTUS publicly. To the extent that, you know, he's not going above and beyond, but he's, you know, holding the line. I guess that's the most you can ask. But it does make you question, well, what's happening privately? I just think that if you're disagreeing with the president's foreign policy, you probably shouldn't be the one dispatched to go and close any kind of deal when you're not a closer, right? I'm not trying to be harsh. I'm being very pragmatic. So I don't know. I don't know how I feel about that. But they're not going to come to I don't think Iran's interested in coming to any agreement anyway. They just want to buy time. They want to buy time and they want to wear down Europe and then they want to use Europe to pressure the United States. You know, back when North Korea was getting nuclear, you know how many administrations you had that they tried this exhaustive, pointless diplomacy. And it's pointless diplomacy because you know that there's not going to be any kind of diplomatic resolution. North Korea ended up getting nuclear capability, and we had multiple opportunities to prevent that, and we chose not to. And, you know, thankfully, there are some people in this administration that have learned this lesson, and they're not allowing this to happen again with Iran. But there are a number of other people who think that history began the day that they were born, and they have zero idea about our history with North Korea. They have zero idea about the history of this region. They have zero idea about Iran's involvement in every other terror proxy group going from Yemen to Lebanon. And so they're mucking it up. We got more. We got headlines coming up as we move. Our partners that help bring you the program, it's the folks over at Ghostbed. Oh, my gosh, I love my Ghostbed. Although I went to bed way late last night because I was up getting so many things prepared for you all today and getting some stuff out last night. Ghostbed is literally the best mattress I've ever slept on. 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
12: 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Today, Clark County and the city of Clarksville bear his name, a tribute to the man who won Indiana from the wilderness.
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0: And now, all of the news you would probably miss. It's time for Dana's Quick Five.
1: No, that is absolutely the Cardinals baseball song. If you're listening terrestrially, the bumper tracks, I hear it and I'm like, baseball? Immediately. It is. You can't hear it. What is it, Wang Chung?
2: Yeah.
1: Yeah, you can't hear Wang Chung and not be like, yep, that's
2: that was a good one.
1: Just saying. All right. Let's see. Oh, but I didn't close this thing out, which I probably did. We're going to get into, we're going to talk about this amnesty bill that's, believe it or not, actually being co-sponsored by a Republican here. I know. We mentioned it a little bit briefly yesterday, but it's wandering through the process in Capitol Hill, and we're going to discuss that because it absolutely is amnesty. Also, birth control for men apparently prevents pregnancy and apparently is safe and can be reversed. Or just, like, pay attention to your cycles and stuff like that. I'm just saying. I don't know how I feel about that. They said that because women do shoulder most of the, well, depending on, you know, prophylactics. But they said now apparently they're looking for one for dudes. Let's see. Oh, my gosh. A woman was charged with manslaughter after a man drowned during baptism. I mean, female pastors, stop. No, this is why. I'm slightly joking. Not really. But Robert Smith, 61, not of the Cure, during a baptism ceremony held in Birmingham, Britain, he apparently drowned. You know, you got to bring him up from the water. They can't just stay down there in it. They got to come back up. So the family's suing. Apparently, it was 3 years ago when this happened, and they're suing the woman who apparently was involved with baptizing him. They said negligent manslaughter because she was a pastor, and apparently, that's a first. I mean, I've never heard of something like that. Also, we all knew this, that Egypt was full of Christians long before Islamists came and colonized it and then sold everybody into slavery and created slavery. An ancient monastery dating to the dawn of Christianity was uncovered in an Egyptian desert, according to officials. The Ministry of Tourism and Antiquities announced that in March that the monastery had been found in, part of the desert. That's the important part. It's a mud brick building. They found a lot of artifacts in there. We have a lot more in store. Stick with us. When it comes to being prepared, a little diversity can go a long way. 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
1: Welcome back to the program. Dana Lash with you. Where are you looking already? Looking like that, Kane. Don't look at me. I can't look at Kane sometimes. I'm just going to do this so I don't see you. Okay. Welcome back. We're at the bottom of the second hour. Just having some shenanigans happening on break. Bottom of the second hour. So let me pull this up. All right, a few things here. The new Clintons. I still, when I look at who the Democrats have going into 28, what a hot mess. And I know that they're super excited about a couple of these elections, but I'm not seeing anything that shows a lot of excitement for them. It's just rage baiting. I really, the more I hear about Gavin Newsom, the more I really want him to be the candidate. And you want to know why? Because his wife is insane. insane. So first and foremost, this is cut 27. This was like just a little bit ago. She was talking about how she was telling the story about how she was telling prisoners at San Quentin and how what they almost killed her sister with a golf cart or something. Jennifer Newsom. This is cut 27. Also, I cannot stand the way she speaks. Go ahead.
0: I mean, I had to be very raw when we interviewed the young men who were juvenile offenders in San Quentin. I told them about my own loss where I lost my older sister a few days before my seventh birthday.
1: She did. Mm-hmm.
0: And I blamed myself for her death. And I share that because that they ultimately were accused of committing these violent crimes and sentenced for life. And I think it shocked them that this, you know, blonde lady who was, you know, the interviewing them had a similar story, was perhaps in the wrong place at the wrong time, but wasn't punished the way they were, because clearly it was an accident, but theirs was probably an accident too. Mm-hmm. So anyway, I share that just because I guess, you know, I quite enjoy spending time with people and being real. And
1: okay, I got it. First off, that's one of the most insane things I've ever heard. She ran over her sister with a golf cart when she was a kid. It's sad. But don't sit here and act like people who choose to commit crimes and are dealing with the penalty of that crime, that it's the same thing. Sometimes even adolescents know that they're doing something wrong and they choose to do it anyway and choose to violate the law anyway. Hi, meet Mike Brown. Yeah, and most crimes are not accidents. I just accidentally robbed this guy. It's so crazy. Accidentally robbed him. Not really how that works. She has no, what I'm discovering about Jennifer Newsom is she has an inability to connect with people when she's speaking with them at all whatsoever. And I don't doubt that, politics aside, that was probably a horrible thing. I mean, I think what, she was 6 years old. Her family was in Hawaii vacationing. What's that like? How nice would it? My parents couldn't even we could barely afford to go to like a roadside Holiday Inn motel or a type of motel and go to, we would go to like a Branson or something like that. That's all we could do. And even then we couldn't do that all the time. That was considered for us, going to Branson was and even staying at a motel was a very bougie thing. So I'm just like, oh, she was in Hawaii, 6 and 8 years old. Her older sister was hiding behind a golf cart, and they were all playing on the golf carts, and she apparently ran her over and killed her. It's horrible. I mean, it's sad, right? It's sad. But it's not the same thing as, you can't compare, it's like very Biden-esque. You can't compare that to people who are in adolescence, even in San Quentin,

0: Her friend was threatened with citation for having all those kids at the park, her own children at the park. And the Newsoms were at this very fancy wedding in San Francisco. Anya Taylor-Joy was there. Google it. She was there. They were all there. They were able to do that. No masks. Well, there were a couple of guests that were, I guess, being performative, but they weren't doing Kane the, 6 feet apart. What is it? I can't think of the name of it right now. The distancing. They didn't do the 6 feet apart distancing. I mean, go and look. That was at the same time as lockdown. This was not long after, maybe a year after, not even a year, I think, after French Laundry. So they are the Clintons. They're the new Clintons. But the one thing that keeps them from being like the Clintons is he isn't as likable as Bill Clinton. Bill Clinton has such baggage. But he was always a likable figure. How Trump is likable. Some people have that quality where they're funny and they can be disarming and they can seem charming and all of that, regardless of whether you agree with their politics or not. They have that countenance. I don't know how to describe it. They're amiable. And he has that. Hillary does not. And so in Gavin and Jennifer Newsom, it's like they're both Hillary. You can't have a political couple and both of you be the Hillary. One of you has to be the Bill. There's not a Bill in that union. There's no Bill. It's just a couple of Hillaries. How does that work politically? I mean, if the husband is like if he's the one who's like reserved and quiet, then the wife has to make up for it. Ladies, you know how this works in your own marriages. It's like that on steroids in politics. If your husband is the one who doesn't like, you know, he's more of a solitary guy and you're going to like a neighbor's backyard, whatever, you're the one who's got to make up for it. I know this because my husband and I are the same way. My husband is the real outgoing one and I'm not. How weird is that because of what I do for a living, right? But Kane can attest to this, right? I got to be in a mood. I'm a situational extrovert. But mainly, I'll just sit in the corner and drink a glass of cab and stare at everybody. My husband is the one who makes all the friends. My husband is the one who's like the homecoming queen, king, really. You know what I mean? He's that. Like, he makes friends with everybody, and I'm the one who's not like that. I'm not a Hillary, but I'm not the outgoing one. You have to have that dynamic. You both can't be the same more reserved type or the awkward one or the one who can't connect with people. So that's why I'm looking at them, and I'm like, it's... Like, look at Trump and Melania. She doesn't have to do that because Trump's like that. We have a lot more on the way. We've got Today in Stupidity coming up. We're capitalists, though. We got a hat tip to the people who make the show possible. And honestly, this is a group. It's more than just that. It's a group that is out there saving lives, like legitimately saving lives. If you have not considered donating to Preborn, I want you to reconsider doing that because this is not an exaggeration. They saved over 80,000 babies last year. And they did it by introducing women who are being, you know, pelted with all of this garbage from society, told that if they're experiencing an unplanned pregnancy, they're not strong enough to raise a child. Go ahead and just have an abortion. Go ahead and take the morning after, but whatever. And they meet with these women. They introduce them to their babies through an ultrasound. And there have been three separate studies in the past 7 years that have shown that women who hear their baby's heartbeat, if they're considering abortion, that baby's chance at life doubles. That's a fact. And these ultrasounds are just $28. $28. 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

0: It's his life mission to make bad decisions. It's time for Florida Man.
1: Oh, my gosh. We got a handful today. All right. So, when you are using gift cards, apparently, or these, like, redeemable cards or something like that, you are limited to a certain regional area, especially if it's, like, a promotion for that store. And apparently that's what happened in St. Augustine, Florida, with a Buc-ee's, because a man, this TikTok guy, he decided to record himself. He drove 30 miles to use a Buc-ee's gift card for fuel. But the store employee said, well, this one, you can't use gift cards at the pump. Apparently some you can. I looked into it, but I don't know how that works. Anyway, he said he had $4 in his bank account, 10 miles of range left in his tank. And he got very upset because he had a lot of, he had a lot of money on his gift card, apparently. And he wasn't able to do it. So he filmed himself he took all the Buc-ee's stickers off his car and he got mad. And just, I don't know. Like, I look at the fine print. When can you? I don't think you can use a gift card like that at a gas station. You can't get mad at Buc-ee's, though. I mean, Buc-ee's is like a destination. Also, he apparently threw the mascot, the stuffed beaver, into the air. And recorded it. I don't know. A Florida woman fled a traffic stop, threatened a deputy's life, kicked another deputy, and called them all racial slurs, even though most of them were white. That's okay. Wow. She looks like she's having a time. This was in Marathon, Florida. And, Monroe County, they took Marianella Dorta, 55, of St. Cloud, into custody at 4:30 in the morning. So she was speeding, she was going over 80 miles per hour in a 35 mile per hour zone. Then she tried to evade when they tried to pull her over. They took her into custody after she had parked her car, and then she tried to hide near a vacation rental home. But then she made threats to kill the deputy arresting her. She kicked another deputy in the stomach and called another one racial slurs. So she's now facing felony charges for fleeing or eluding of law enforcement, battery of law enforcement, and a misdemeanor charge for intimidation. She was having a bad day, it sounds like. That's never, it's never going to work out for you if that's your reaction. Let's see here. A Florida man is now, my mouth is numb reading this headline. This man's cooking green iguanas with waffles. He has a now viral video of a website or of a recipe that he put online. A Florida man now is deciding to cook these iguanas with waffles because they're an invasive species. Tastes like chicken.
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7: New strikes launched against Iran. Fox News, I'm Sue Guzman. U.S. forces conducting self-defense strikes in southern Iran on Monday. CENTCOM announcing the targets included missile launch sites and Iranian boats attempting to lay down mines. This says President Trump is promising a deal with Iran will address its nuclear program, claiming it'll be stronger than the nuclear deal negotiated under the Obama administration. Fox's Jeff Paul is more from Dubai.
8: The framework is said to be 90 to 95% complete. Iran would reportedly give up its stockpile of enriched uranium, stop enriching it, and help reopen the strait, and agree to broader regional ceasefire. In exchange, Iran would get sanction relief, a gradual easing of the U.S. blockade, and broader economic normalization. Iran's president, Masoud Pezeshkian, says any negotiation will not compromise the country's dignity and pride. Now, President Trump also says that if they do get this deal between the U.S. and Iran across the line, that he would like to see more countries in the Middle East sign up for the Abraham Accords and normalize their relations with Israel.
7: Texas Senator Ted Cruz in a post on X saying it would be a disastrous mistake if Iran's allowed to enrich uranium and control the Strait of Hormuz. A senior U.S. official telling Fox News that Hezbollah has ignored repeated requests to stop firing at Israel, including a recent ultimatum. Since April 17th, Hezbollah has fired over 1,000 drones and over 700 rockets to try to derail ongoing negotiations. And ceremonies and Memorial Day events held across the country Monday honoring fallen military members. President Trump laying a wreath at the Tomb of the Unknown Soldier at Arlington National Cemetery. War Secretary Pete Hegseth.
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10: Coming back for a short time, I'm Jeanette Cruz. Here's what's trending this hour. Purdue is bringing back a familiar face to guide the university through its leadership change. Ryan Hedrick has the details.
11: Former President Mitch Daniels will serve as interim president following Meng Chang's decision to leave for Northwestern University. The Board of Trustees approved Daniels' return starting July 1st. He previously led Purdue for nearly a decade. After serving two terms as Indiana governor, Daniels has stayed connected to the university, and Purdue plans to keep him while they navigate this national search. Ryan Hedrick, 93 WIBC Mobile News.
10: In Indianapolis, there are only 32 affordable rentals for every 100 of the city's lowest income families. 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Executive Director Brandon Taylor says the city must do more to support its residents.
12: The Emerging Developers Growth Initiative of LISC Indianapolis is an effort to support emerging developers, both for-profit and non-profit, with their development projects that are geared towards enhancing the quality of life of Indianapolis.
10: LISC aims to expand its developer training pipeline over the next 4 years to build out long-term community solutions. Hoosier drivers could see continued relief at the pumps as Governor Mike Braun considers extending the state's gas tax suspension beyond June 7th. The current tax break saves motorists about 59 cents per gallon. Governor Braun is expected to make a final decision soon, balancing lower pump prices against funding for state road projects. I'm Jeanette Cruz on the level, on the go, and on WYBC.com. Now here's the forecast from the American Standard Cooling Weather Center.
13: For tomorrow, another quiet day without a cloud cover. There is going to be a late day rain chance, especially south of Indianapolis. Highs will rise near 80 degrees. I'm Fox 59 meteorologist Amber Hardwick for 93 WIBC.
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1: This is what I'm talking about. I hate this performative nonsense. Do your damn job or shut the hell up. I'm so tired of it. But I love how they go, well, we're just going to sit here and wait until they become really dangerous. We're going to wait. We're going to wait until it gets really bad, and then we'll do something. That's like saying, well, my house is only a little bit on fire, so I'm not going to call the fire department.
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1: Welcome back to the program. Dana Lash with you. Top of the third hour. Just saw a headline. British Navy has to borrow a German ship to lead a NATO mission because they don't have one available. But yeah, we should definitely listen to them on anything. No thanks. Yeah. No, thank you. Mm-mm. Yeah. They're trying so hard to, there's an op underway. They're trying so hard to hit POTUS on this, and they're exploiting all the little cracks in the coalition. They're trying to bust up the coalition. We've been talking about this battle for the soul of the right. There's many different fronts of this battle, and this is one of them. We were talking about this, and I got to tell you, I really hope that the right stops rushing to lionize people. I don't mind if people disagree on certain things, but what I find amusing is the insistence that people who you think may share your view on one issue, you have to immediately allow them to control the ship. Let's let them put their hand on the rudder for the ideological train here, or boat here, and steer that. Doesn't make sense. I mean, people need to kind of prove themselves, I think, first. But the right has always been so desperate, which this is why this doesn't surprise me. People are shocked that Joe Rogan says this. I think they thought Joe Rogan was a conservative. He's not a conservative. He's not a progressive, like a far left progressive, but he's not a conservative. So that's always interesting that people thought that, well, you know, the left needs to get their own Joe Rogan. Well, they have him. That's him. Listen to this if you don't believe me. This might make the UFC at the White House a little awkward. Which cut is this? I just had it. Gosh dang it. Okay, yeah. Go ahead and play this here. Play the soundbite.
25: Oh, the phrase, make America great again. I don't care. Then,
26: but
25: fine.
26: If that phrase sucks, here's the thing. Like, first of all, America is great. Make America greater, I'm down. But make America great again, and then it becomes a movement of a bunch of dorks? Because a lot of them are dorks. A lot of them, these really weird, uninteresting, unintelligent people that have got something they cling to. And there's a lot of people that are just real, genuine patriots. And they're all lumped into this one group, and you got to accept the dorks, too? That. Yeah.
1: Well, I mean, you know, you did have podcasts to stand. The same people that tried to gatekeep and try to keep all the people that had a different choice in the primary and voted for Trump in the general, they tried to keep them out and hurt Trump's chances because I don't think those people were ever actually in Trump's camp. I think that they were part of an op where people thought that they would be able to use Trump for their own Islamist purposes. And then when he like threw the playbook out of the window, now they're weaponizing the movement that's his and they think they created it against him. And I don't think Rogan was ever part of that, but I kind of feel like that's sort of who he's hitting at with this remark. That's my take on it. I don't think he hates average, everyday Trump voters. I just don't believe that he does. I don't know why he has somebody on like Dave Smith. Oh, man. Should I keep my opinion? I don't think it's FCC compliant. Uh-oh. Kane. Well,
27: then I recommend you stay far away from it. That's what I'm going to say.
1: Well, I mean, I think, why would you go ask Dave Smith for any? Dave Smith is like the intellectual equivalent of a gas station glory hole. It's true. So, it's true, though. You know that it's true. People are going to get upset, and I don't care. Now, to this point, if you want to know somebody, like, for instance, that I think is a blanking dork, let's go ahead and pull up cut 17, please. Is this guy gay? So it's a black comedian. It's a racist black comedian who decided to go into whiteface. He went into whiteface to make fun of Erica Kirk. I think this is demonic. And wears a cross necklace all the time. That goes to show you, the bigger the cross, the bigger the devil. Play this cut, please. Thank you, Lon.
22: Ways have you grown closer to Jesus?
0: I serve a righteous God. And that is why we say our prayers. We are all his children. But when I say children, I mean like the Holy Blessed Trinity, which is why I hold the Bible.
1: Is that supposed to be funny? That is so cringe. I think we all almost died and we had to be brought back to life. Did we die?
2: I felt like it.
1: How is that funny?
2: It isn't.
1: First off, he's a racist in whiteface. And then secondly, he's making fun of a widow. I mean, guys, never get low T, because that's what happens. This stuff happens. When you get low T, you start, like, you know, transing it up and doing this type of stuff. And real men defend widows. Low T eunuchs, they attack them. That's what they do. But how is that funny? How the hell is this guy a comedian? I was watching it. There's, like, more of the video, but I'm like, at some point it's going to get funny, right? I felt like Jimmy Kimmel was funnier. I can't even believe I just said that. Oh. Gosh, we're smod. When late night, when like bad boomer late night TV is funnier than your bit, man, just hang it up. Hang it up. That dude's gay. That dude's totally gay. Anybody that comfortable with fake nails like that and like the wig and all that makeup, man, pinkies out, flame on. Just saying. I just don't find that funny. I do find it demonic. I find it absolutely demonic. And then, on top of that, you've got all the podcastistan sharing it. You know, Gal Sharpton shared it on her program. I don't even know if I want to play that. I get really tired of dropping that feces in the punch bowl of my show by playing the audio, but I just find that devilish. I mean, if you're can we just stop? Why are people so hung up on this widow? Man, we got, you know what, that Pope was saying that maybe that one might be one of the things I actually agree with him on. He's saying that we need more exorcists because I see a lot of demon-possessed people out there acting like the devil they are. That's what I see. That is sad. Have you ever heard of him before this? I never heard that dude before. Have you?
2: Yeah.
1: Is he actually funny and gay?
27: He does some funny situational type stuff. He's not like one of those comedians that writes funny jokes.
1: So no, he's not. He doesn't have the talent to write comedic anything. Okay.
27: I haven't seen it yet, yeah.
1: Yeah, that's, you know, unfortunate. Yeah, I haven't seen that either. I don't know. Maybe that's who he's talking about. Maybe that's who Rogan was talking about, like blinking dorks. One of the things that Rogan said that I completely disagree with was that Trump was being too... First off, he said back... just a couple of months ago, Trump was too tough on immigration because he said ICE was rounding everybody up. And then now he's saying that former President Barack Obama and Hillary Clinton were tougher on the border than Trump. Hillary Clinton was never president. Just saying. There's a lot of very interesting stuff happening. And they keep pushing forward and forward. So this Joe Kent guy, he went on a number of other dumb podcasts. All these people are such digital whores. He was going, they are, that's the correct way to say it. He was saying that the National Counterterrorism Center, he was trying to investigate this. By the way, the NCTC does not do investigations. That is not what they do. They don't investigate. He is literally lying to you because he knows you don't know what the NCTC does. He knows you don't know what his job was as the director. They are not in there doing the FBI's job. Do you know what happened, how he just told on himself? He's sitting there going, well, I was trying to run these things down, you know, as director of the National Counterterrorism Center. And I was just trying to run them down, and the FBI stopped me. You know why the FBI stopped him? Because he was not doing his job. he was running down, like he did this one interview where he's going through these, all these goofy conspiracy theories. And, it sounds like the FBI got wind of him behaving in a recklessly unprofessional manner and they put a stop to it. And he got mad and is now spinning that and laundering it in the press to say he was prevented from investigating. No, there literally has been an investigation. It's just not your purview. It's literally not what you were hired to do. That's like, you know, saying that you're going to go be the cashier at Quick Trip and then you go out and turn tricks on the corner. That's not part of your job. Keep it at the QT. Good night. The fact that he keeps going out there and saying, well, I was investigating. No, they literally do not do criminal investigations. Now, there's analysis, but no, they do not investigate. And there are a lot of people who were tired from that, that were, have been correcting that six ways to Sunday all over the internet, if anybody ever wanted to dig deeper than Podcastistan. And then he keeps going, well, we were stopped. By whom? They never say this. This is such an op, too. They're only going to give you part of the information, and then they promise that the other information is coming, and then they never actually follow through with that other information, and it's designed to keep you interested. It's purposeful. But you never actually get any of the answers. That's the insane thing about this. No, he was not tasked with investigating anything. By the way, it does, though, look like that Max Blumenthal, the son of Clinton stooge Sidney Blumenthal, who had a hand in destabilizing Libya under Obama-Biden, that they fabricated that story about Israel killing Charlie Kirk and then leaked it through Joe Kent's wife to Gal Sharpton and all the other morons in Podcastistan. Looks increasingly like that because the investigation is still ongoing. Why is he interested in leaking to someone who is framing like TPUSA and all of this stuff? I mean, there's a lot of things here that don't seem right. It's an op is why. It's an absolute op. They wanted to hijack the organization away from the widow because they wanted to be able to control it. That's what it was. That's what it's about. Speaking of control, wait until I tell you about this. This is probably one of the saddest stories I think I've ever heard of. This was in Spain. Let me set it up for you, and then we got headlines, and then I'm going to drop the rest of it. A 25-year-old woman was gang raped by a bunch of migrants in Spain and was so devastated she tried killing herself, was unsuccessful, so Spain killed her yesterday. She begged the government to let her die by lethal injection, and they did. Her attackers are fine. They weren't even, I don't even think they were even incarcerated. So they're killing the victims and letting the attackers go. As we roll into headlines, our partners that bring you the program, it's the folks at Burn a Gun. I've told you guys a million times, I have no issue throwing lead at a threat to my life or that of my loved ones. But I also know that sometimes you go to places or you're required to go to places where you cannot carry because your Second Amendment rights are abridged. And if heaven forbid, we know that they're not going to provide security for you. So you need to have a diverse array of defensive tools at the ready. And this is where Byrna comes in. It is another option of readiness. So it's truly accessible. I mean, the Byrna gun shoots chemical irritant projectiles that can deter threats from up to 50 feet away. The only model you need for this purpose is the Byrna Compact Launcher, the CL. It's about the size of an iPhone, but it also shoots the same chemical irritant projectiles. 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
6: 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It's time for Dana's Quick Five.
1: So in Pennsylvania, authorities are saying that a man faces arson charges because he set fire to a house Sunday morning with three people inside while literally singing the 80s rock song, Burning Down the House by the Talking Heads. Great band, by the way. Great musical taste. Maybe just don't set a house on fire and sing it while you're doing that. It's just a helpful hint. Let's see. Also, another refinery explosion in Port Arthur. This was in Port Arthur, Texas. The Valero Refinery. They had multiple people that heard a loud boom the other day, rattled their houses. That was, dealing with. I know those things can and do happen, but after the drone thing, all this other stuff, I'm just, a little bit, suspicious. All right, I don't like this at all. Spiders the size of a human hand are spreading throughout the... I can't even read this headline. I can't. Oh my gosh. That's the only thing that terrifies me more than anything. I just have an irrational fear of it. Snakes are fine. I can deal with a snake all day long. Their nature is lassos. So, large spiders, they're giant and they're huge, and they're called the Joro spider. And I try and so stop with the photo. Stop loading. And it can grow as large as a human. Stop loading. A human hand. I don't want to see it. And it's been spotted in 8 states: Tennessee, North Carolina, South Carolina, California, Virginia, Maryland, and Pennsylvania. Oh, you know why flamethrowers were invented, Kane? Just that. That's the reason why. A woman in Ventura County was killed by a rattlesnake bite during a hike. This is kind of rare that this happens. A Ventura County woman, she was hiking at the Wildwood Regional Park. She got bit by a rattlesnake and didn't make it. That's crazy. That's the second rattlesnake-related death in California this month. They say the heat has made the record-breaking heat has made the snakes more active than usual. And you got to be careful because that's their house. There was a man in Orange County who got bit by a rattlesnake, killed him at Quail Hill Trail in Irvine, California. They airlifted this lady. She's 46. They airlifted her to a hospital, but she didn't make it. That's crazy. The moment you hear, just stop moving, because that means they're coiled and ready to rock. So you just got to see it, don't move, and then jump back away. Oh, man. Yeah, I don't like that. That's the only rattlesnake I don't like, because I don't like it when they make noise. Just, I don't want to hear it. It's like they're sassing you. I don't like that. Two Chihuahuas saved a Shih Tzu from a coyote attack in Chandler. The coyote bit the 13-year-old Shih Tzu several times. The other dog scared it away. That coyote was trying to eat that Shih Tzu. The dog's owner said she's never seen a coyote until one jumped her fence into her backyard. They can do that. Bit her Shih Tzu. She said she's been there for like 28 years. She heard the scream of her dog, and her two little Chihuahuas went crazy. She goes, I don't know if it's bravery or stupidity, but they just kept going back at the coyote. He wouldn't give up, but he finally did. They took the other dog to the vet where it was treated for 4 puncture wounds. One of them was just shy of the jugular. And now she's expected to make a full recovery. We have to go back, like with our puppy, because we got coyotes in our area and we're near coyote mating season. We've been going out with, Wick is fine. But Daisy's a little bitty, so we've been going out with her, because I know no coyote wants a mess. There are nuisance animals here. Stick with us, we got more in store. 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

0: eye?
1: Candy with an eye. K-A-N-D-I. And it's the candy store, right? That's her subscription account.
0: There it is. All right,
1: man, we got it now. We got it. And then basically all you have to do is just, like, take, like, some of these woke Riker, like, Posobiec or whatever tweets and just, like, post them up there. And that's brain dead enough to get people to, you know, yeah, whatever. Oh, my word. I mean, clearly by judging the quality of those AI images.
0: Oh, yeah. We could totally do this.
1: Oh, man. Easily. Doesn't have to be perfect. That's what I learned. You know, it doesn't have to be perfect so it can be good.
2: I asked AI if to make me names, and now we have a few names listed if we want to run through
1: what?
2: These. But
1: what are some of the other names?
2: Ashley Whitmore, Reagan Cole, Brooke Hollis, ooh, Paige Bennett, which I think is a real person, Carly Sutton.
0: Reagan Cole, I like that.
1: Save one. All these. Yeah, we can have like a team of them. We can be like the Tate brothers, but not with real women. Right?
0: I don't think that's a goal.
1: Oh, I'm sorry. The Taint Brothers, but not with real women.
0: Okay.
1: Right?
0: Okay.
1: Yeah.
0: All right.
1: And then we can walk around with skinny legs and talk about how we don't bang trannies. I'm kidding. I'm really missing out on this. America, I feel like we all have an opportunity here, right? We all got an opportunity here. That's what I'm sensing. 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
1: Whenever I hear, if you're listening terrestrially, this track from the Stones, I always think way back to KSHE-95 in St. Louis. That they did a commercial back when I was a little kid, and it had like the pig that was their mascot. And it was like somebody's house. They were in their house, and the dad started rocking out to the Stones. And, yeah, the Brown Sugar song. And I remember that. That was a big commercial for that station back then. I think that's how I got into the Stones, actually, was that commercial. But I remember that commercial. So I hear it, and I'm immediately transported back to sepia-toned 80s. I'm like, wow, here we are. It's a kid again. So welcome back to the program. Oh, man, I still have a bunch of stuff left over on the table that I wasn't able to get to yet. Like, for instance, the Canadian terrorist who burst into a military recruitment service and stabbed a corporal was given permission to go fly to Mecca and on to Somalia to meet his arranged bride, his bride in his arranged marriage. He's a Canadian terrorist. He literally burst into a military recruitment office and was stabbing somebody. This corporal, and was able to go, and he fought off the other soldiers that tried to take him down. He was saying, Allah told me to come and do this. And he was found not criminally responsible on 3 counts of attempted murder.
0: Why?
1: Because it's Canada, because they're worthless. And 2 counts of assault causing bodily harm, all this. Now he's going on a pilgrimage to Mecca, and he's going to meet a bride that his dad found for him in Somalia. He looks like a woman with a beard on his face. I'm not going to lie. This guy's mugshot. Am I wrong?
0: No, he does.
1: Yeah, that's what he looks like. So, yeah. And the Canadian government's allowing him. Ontario's review board heard how he wants to go and meet his bride in his arranged marriage. And they allowed him to do it. They made the decision a week ago, or not a week, well, just about April 15th, they made the decision to allow him to go do it. Really? That's what candidate, this is the guy. He looks like a chick with a beard, like he glued a beard on his face. It looks like Merkin that he just sourced and just, you know, glued to his face in an uneven fashion. By the way, dudes, if you don't regularly trim your beard, that's what you look like. Don't do that. So why isn't he dead? He tried to kill military members in Canada.
2: He stabbed them
1: and was trying to kill them. And they're like, he's not guilty. He just didn't know. Oh, he's got a fake schizophrenia diagnosis. No, he's just an Islamist. It's not schizophrenia. He's just an Islamist. Kill him. I don't think that he has any worth on this planet. I know I'm very clinical and I'm very unemotional when talking about that because that's how you look at it. It's right or wrong. This guy offers no, there is no net benefit for this guy existing on this planet.
2: I agree.
1: Why is he here? Using up our oxygen. Get out. So good job, Canada. Canada doesn't care. This is all committing seppuku. Now you start to understand it a little bit more. You start understanding it. But it's funny because someone was like, we don't want any of these people near Mecca. Well, too bad. He's on his way.
2: He's almost there.
1: He's en route. All right. Today in Stupidity, Kane. I'll have to say the rest for y'all tomorrow.
3: Representative Jayapal gave me a headache. But here she is claiming that Cuba has a remarkable public health system. This is Cuba's public health system. It's remarkable, according to Jayapal. Listen to this. It's cut 22.
4: I worked on global health for 10 years before coming to Congress, so it's an area that I'm very interested in. Cuba has a remarkable public health system.
3: What?
4: Lowest infant mortality, maternal mortality, sort of the opposite of what the United States has.
3: Okay. What's opposite of what we have?
1: Their
3: health system is opposite.
1: That's, she says that the maternal, the, it, they have like one of the highest still, no,
3: she's,
1: that is not even right.
3: She's lying right there. To
1: yes.
3: say just the words that they have a remarkable health care
1: yes.
3: system, that's a lie.
1: Yes.
3: Right there.
1: Most of it's postpartum. They have a crazy high.
3: A Democrat, so she can't help it. She can't.
1: Their health system where you can't get treatment?
3: Yeah.
1: Wow.
3: No,
1: that's, Democrat. That's, you know, one of those. Folks, that does it for us today. Now, make sure, too, that you find us over at Chapter and Verse, all that good stuff, the podcast. If you've missed anything, have a great night. I'll be back with you tomorrow.
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27: More strikes in Iran. I'm Ted Lindner, Fox News. The Pentagon targeting southern Iran on Monday near the Strait of Hormuz. Fox's Mike Emanuel with the details.
28: U.S. forces conducted self-defense strikes in southern Iran to protect troops from threats posed by Iranian forces. That's according to U.S. Central Command. Targets included missile launch sites and Iranian boats attempting to lay mines. The U.S. military also struck a surface-to-air missile site in Bandar Abbas that was targeting U.S. warplanes. It comes as the U.S. signals it is making progress on a peace deal with Iran. That agreement would reportedly include an immediate opening of the Strait of Hormuz.
27: Fox learning the latest strikes were not an effort to break the fragile ceasefire with Tehran. President Trump spoke at Arlington National Cemetery on Memorial Day yesterday, Monday, honoring fallen U.S. service members.
5: In 250 years, America's heroes have saved more lives, freed more captives, accomplished more good, and spread more hope than any other people at any time in the history of the world.
27: The president particularly praised the 13 Americans killed during Operation Epic Fury. The New York Knicks are headed to the NBA Finals for the first time since 1999 as they knocked off the Cleveland Cavaliers Monday night and completed a four-game sweep in Cleveland, 130-93. Houston Astros right-hander Tatsuya Imai and two relievers combined in a no-hitter and a 9-0 victory at Globe Life Field in Arlington over the Texas Rangers on Monday night. It was the first no-hitter in baseball in a few years. And officials in California say the threat of a massive explosion in a Southern California chemical storage tank has been eliminated, and they have now lifted an emergency evacuation order for some of the people who lived near that damaged tank. 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
10: A historic race. I'm Jeanette Cruz. Here's what's trending this hour. A finish for the ages. John Herrick reports on Sunday's Indy 500.
11: The 110th running of the Indianapolis 500-mile race was won by Swedish driver Felix Rosenqvist. Here's how it sounded on the IMS radio network as called by Mark Janes.
12: Felix Rosenqvist with an incredible pass at the start-finish line. He wins the 110th running of the Indianapolis 500-mile race. David Malukas finishes second.
11: It is the closest finish in the history of the 500. There were also 70 lead changes, which broke the old record of 68 that was set in 2013. John Herrick, 93 WIBC Mobile News.
10: IndyCar officials have penalized Alex Palou after his car failed a post-race inspection following Sunday's Indianapolis 500. Palou was docked 5 championship points and his team fined $10,000 for out-of-compliance front wing dimensions. Palou keeps his 7th-place race finish and still maintains his overall lead in the championship standings. Former Purdue president Mitch Daniels is returning to lead the university on an interim basis after Meng Cheng steps down. Ryan Hedrick reports.
13: Daniels will return July 1st, just days after Cheng announced he's leaving to become Northwestern University's next president. Daniels previously led Purdue from 13 to 22 and has remained involved as president emeritus and chair of the Purdue Research Foundation. Trustees say his return provides stability while the search for a new president is underway. Brian Hedrick, 93 WIBC Mobile News.
10: I'm Jeanette Cruz on the level, on the go, and on WIBC.com. Now here's a forecast from the American Standard Cooling Weather Center.
15: For tomorrow, another quiet day without a cloud cover. There is going to be a late day rain chance, especially south of Indianapolis. Highs will rise near 80 degrees. I'm Fox 59 meteorologist Amber Hardwick for 93 WIBC.
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0: 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To an operating room. The healing. The anxious wait. Until finally, a beautiful smile. To a port in Madagascar. Into the hands of a surgeon. To the eyes of the MRI technician. The scalpel, the monitor, the post-op. And finally, a mirror. 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
3: Defensive attacks launched in Iran. Fox News, I'm Sue Guzman. And U.S. forces conducted self-defense strikes in southern Iran Monday. CENTCOM says the targets included missile launch sites and Iranian boats attempting to lay down mines. This, as President Trump says, a deal to end the conflict with Iran is nearly complete. Fox's Jeff Paul has more from Dubai.
4: The framework is said to be 90 to 95% complete. Iran would reportedly give up its stockpile of enriched uranium, stop enriching it, and help reopen the strait, and agree to broader regional ceasefire. In exchange, Iran would get sanction relief, a gradual easing of the U.S. blockade, and broader economic normalization. Iran's President Masoud Pezeshkian says any negotiation will not compromise the country's dignity and pride. Now, President Trump also says that if they do get this deal between the U.S. and Iran across the line, that he would like to see more countries in the Middle East sign up for the Abraham Accords and normalize their relations with Israel.
3: Texans head to the polls Tuesday to choose which Republican will face Democrat James Tallarico come November. Incumbent Senator John Cornyn facing a challenge from Trump-backed Texas Attorney General Ken Paxton. More from Fox TV affiliate KTBC, Fox 7 Austin's Rudy Koski.
5: Early voting, which ended this past Friday, indicates a few Tuesday surprises are still in play. Republicans had the most early voters, with almost 830,000 casting a ballot last week. Democrats had a big drop-off after a big turnout in March, which at the time outpaced the GOP. The GOP Senate nomination remains the main driver to the polls. Initial early vote turnout numbers for the GOP runoff ballot indicate the bulk of those who voted last week also voted back in March. A county-by-county analysis also shows strong turnout in urban areas. Several spots where Cornyn did better than Paxton in March. I'm Rudy Koski, Fox 7 Austin News.
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14: A race to remember. I'm Jonna Cruz. Here's what's trending this hour. And what was the closest finish in Indy 500 history? Felix Rosenquist was your winner Sunday at the Indianapolis Motor Speedway. John Herrick reports.
15: Rosenquist won it on a last lap shootout, just narrowly getting by David Malukas. And Rosenquist explained to the IMS radio network what he was feeling when it got down to crunch time.
17: Just so much has to happen. So much. You know, you need a little bit of luck, need a bit of everything, and you need a good opportunity and a good car. And everything came together, and that's when you start, you know, the last three laps, that's when you really start dreaming about it. And you're like, this can actually be ours.
15: It is Meyer Shank Racing's second IndyCar victory, both of which have come at the Speedway, with Elio Castroneves capturing the glory in 2021. Castroneves, by the way, is now a minority owner with Meyer Shank. 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
14: Police in Indiana have arrested nearly 300 illegal immigrant truck drivers. Ryan Hedrick reports.
18: Tony Ferraro, a top aide to Governor Mike Braun, told the Northwestern Indiana Planning Commission last week the enforcement period took place over a three-month period.
19: ISP partnered with our federal folks to make that happen, and we're continuing that. It's a follow-up. That's around the weigh stations. It's just a natural place.
18: Ferraro says most of the people arrested got their CDLs in New York or California, but it's not clear whether the illegal immigrants will face state or federal charges. Ryan Hedrick, 93 WIBC Mobile News.
14: 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Now here's the forecast from the American Standard Cooling Weather Center.
20: For tomorrow, another quiet day without a cloud cover. There is going to be a late day rain chance, especially south of Indianapolis. Highs will rise near 80 degrees. I'm Fox 59 meteorologist Amber Hardwick for 93 WIBC.
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0: And welcome back, George Norrie, along with Sir Charles Schulz III. Sir Charles, what do you think of all these cameras that are all over the place?
1: Wow. You know, all you have to think about is the license plate cameras to see where it can go wrong. You know, in England, people are actually painting them over, sawing them down, getting rid of them. I don't know if you've been over in England any time recently. I've spent some time over there. They are

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9: New strikes on Iran. I'm Ted Lindner, Fox News. The Pentagon targeting southern Iran on Monday near the Strait of Hormuz. Fox's Mike Emanuel with the details.
10: U.S. forces conducted self-defense strikes in southern Iran to protect troops from threats posed by Iranian forces. That's according to U.S. Central Command. Targets included missile launch sites and Iranian boats attempting to lay mines. The U.S. military also struck a surface-to-air missile site in Bandar Abbas that was targeting U.S. warplanes. It comes as the U.S. signals it is making progress on a peace deal with Iran. That agreement would reportedly include an immediate opening of the Strait of Hormuz.
9: Fox learning the latest strikes not an effort to break the fragile ceasefire with Tehran. Texans heading to the polls today to choose which Republican will face Democrat James Tallarico in November. Incumbent Senator John Cornyn facing a challenge from Trump-backed Texas Attorney General Ken Paxton. More on all this from Fox TV affiliate KTBC, Fox 7 Austin's Rudy Kosky.
11: Early voting, which ended this past Friday, indicates a few Tuesday surprises are still in play. Republicans had the most early voters, with almost 830,000 casting a ballot last week. Democrats had a big drop-off after a big turnout in March, which at the time outpaced the GOP. The GOP Senate nomination remains the main driver to the polls. Initial early vote turnout numbers for the GOP runoff ballot indicate the bulk of those who voted last week also voted back in March. A county-by-county analysis also shows strong turnout in urban areas. Several spots where Cornyn did better than Paxton in March.
12: I'm Rudy Kosky, Fox 7 Austin News.
9: And the New York Knicks headed to the NBA Finals for the first time since 1999. They knocked off the Cleveland Cavaliers in the Eastern Conference Finals, completing a four-game sweep in Cleveland Monday night, 130-93. 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
15: Coming back for a short time, I'm Jeanette Cruz. Here's what's trending this hour. Purdue is bringing back a familiar face to guide the university through its leadership change. Ryan Hedrick has the details.
16: Former President Mitch Daniels will serve as interim president following Meng Chang's decision to leave for Northwestern University. The Board of Trustees approved Daniels' return starting July 1st. He previously led Purdue for nearly a decade. After serving two terms as Indiana governor, Daniels has stayed connected to the university, and Purdue plans to keep him while they navigate this national search. Ryan Hedrick, 93 WIBC Mobile News.
15: In Indianapolis, there are only 32 affordable rentals for every 100 of the city's lowest income families. In response, local initiative support corporation Indianapolis is using Affordable Housing Month to scale up local solutions. Executive Director Brandon Taylor says the city must do more to support its residents.
17: The Emerging Developers Growth Initiative of LISC Indianapolis is an effort to support emerging developers, both for-profit and nonprofit, with their development projects that are geared towards enhancing the quality of life of Indianapolis.
15: LISC aims to expand its developer training pipeline over the next 4 years to build out long-term community solutions. Hoosier drivers could see continued relief at the pumps as Governor Mike Braun considers extending the state's gas tax suspension beyond June 7th. The current tax break saves motorists about 59 cents per gallon. Governor Braun is expected to make a final decision soon, balancing lower pump prices against funding for state road projects. I'm Jeanette Cruz on the level, on the go, and on WYBC.com. Now here's a forecast from the American Standard Cooling Weather Center.
18: For tomorrow, another quiet day without a cloud cover. There is going to be a late day rain chance, especially south of Indianapolis. Highs will rise near 80 degrees. I'm Fox 59 meteorologist Amber Hardwick for 93 WIBC.
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6: Renewed strikes against Iran. Fox News, I'm Sue Gossman. U.S. Central Command says the United States has launched another round of attacks on Iran. The latest from Fox's Mike Emanuel in Washington.
7: U.S. forces conducted self-defense strikes in southern Iran to protect troops from threats posed by Iranian forces. That's according to U.S. Central Command. Targets included missile launch sites and Iranian boats attempting to lay mines. The U.S. military also struck a surface-to-air missile site in Bandar Abbas that was targeting U.S. warplanes. It comes as the U.S. signals it is making progress on a peace deal with Iran. That agreement would reportedly include an immediate opening of the Strait of Hormuz.
6: President Trump calling on America's Middle Eastern allies to join the Abraham Accords to normalize relations with Israel as the U.S. and Iran negotiate an end to their conflict. Here's Fox's Ashley Webster.
8: President Trump adding another layer to the discussions by demanding the Middle Eastern nations join the Abraham Accords, linking the initiative from his first term, which aims to broker normalization with Israel to a potential peace deal with Iran. The president specifically naming Saudi Arabia, Qatar, Pakistan, Turkey, Egypt, and Jordan. Writing on Truth Social, quote, after all the work done by the United States to try and pull this very complex puzzle together, it should be mandatory that all of these countries, at a minimum, simultaneously sign on to the Abraham Accords. The president is even floating the idea of Iran joining those accords once a peace deal is reached.
6: South Korea's military says North Korea has launched multiple close-range ballistic missiles toward the sea Tuesday. This was the latest of North Korea's show of force involving, and the first since April 8, 19th, when it was said to have fired short-range missiles in a demonstration of cluster bomb warheads. 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
13: A historic race. I'm Jenna Cruz. Here's what's trending this hour. A finish for the ages. John Herrick reports on Sunday's Indy 500.
15: The 110th running of the Indianapolis 500-mile race was won by Swedish driver Felix Rosenqvist. Here's how it sounded on the IMS radio network as called by Mark Janes.
16: Felix Rosenqvist with an incredible pass at the start-finish line. He wins the 110th running of the Indianapolis 500-mile race. David Malukas finishes second.
15: It is the closest finish in the history of the 500. There were also 70 lead changes, which broke the old record of 68 that was set in 2013. John Herrick, 93 WIBC Mobile News.
13: IndyCar officials have penalized Alex Palou after his car failed a post-race inspection following Sunday's Indianapolis 500. Palou was docked 5 championship points and his team fined $10,000 for out-of-compliance front wing dimensions. Palou keeps his 7th place race finish and still maintains his overall lead in the championship standings. Former Purdue president Mitch Daniels is returning to lead the university on an interim basis after Meng Chang steps down. Ryan Hedrick reports.
17: Daniels will return July 1st, just days after Chang announced he's leaving to become Northwestern University's next president. Daniels previously led Purdue from 13 to 22 and has remained involved as president emeritus and chair of the Purdue Research Foundation. Trustees say his return provides stability while the search for a new president is underway. Brian Hedrick, 93 WIBC Mobile News.
13: I'm Jeanette Cruz on the level, on the go, and on WIBC.com. Now here's a forecast from the American Standard Cooling Weather Center.
18: For tomorrow, another quiet day without a cloud cover. There is going to be a late day rain chance, especially south of Indianapolis. Highs will rise near 80 degrees. I'm Fox 59 meteorologist Amber Hardwick for 93 WIBC.
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0: muscle. Oh, trouble. We have a huge crowd. Change for the race lead. Felix Rosenquist said, this is my moment.
1: Rosenquist had a little more fuel in that tank.
0: Felix Rosenquist charging out of turn four.
2: Felix Rosenquist goes to the outside. And Felix Rosenquist gets him at the start finish line. He wins the win.
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9: That was
10: when Sue and I.
9: Yeah, that's IndyCar right there.
10: It's in the military.
11: Now at 5, the celebration races on for Indy 500 champion Felix Rosenquist. We're hearing from him on his big win.
12: A record-breaking Indy 500 is now making history for the purse. How much money Rosenquist is taking home and the penalty that Alex Palou received after the race.
11: And celebrating the end of a massive project on State Road 37 in Fishers. We'll hear from drivers who say despite being frustrated, making it easy to navigate is really what matters in the long run. Good morning and thanks for waking up with us here on Fox 59 Morning News. It is 5 o'clock and I'm Zach Myers in for Lindy Baxton.
12: And I'm Scott Jones. I think those people are going to go, what was it like, 8 years?
13: Exactly what happened. Simple Quarters made it, I'd say, as painless could be.
14: Call Simple Quarters, 317-687.
11: All sing a big hallelujah. Jim, that's part of your drive, isn't it? The 37 Fishers area?
15: Yeah.
11: I used to be.
12: He's a Westfield man.
15: I'm dealing with the 31 issue right now.
11: I got
15: 31.
11: Level up.
15: Out of 465, or trying to get on to 31. That has been the biggest issue for us, and construction ongoing, but some projects winding down, which is certainly good news. More dry weather on the way for today, and then we get into rain chances heading into the evening. So a heads up on that. Right now out at Morse, a nice shot, but cool, 56 degrees. Well, that is actually where we should be. Pretty seasonal, actually, to begin our morning. So far for the month of May, we've had, again, a cool month here, nearly 2.5 degrees, or right at 2.5 degrees, below average. So it's been a cool month and a wet month as well. Over 2 inches of rainfall above average here. And we'll add more to that, it looks like, heading into tonight and into our Wednesday. Wednesday looks to be the wettest day of the entire week. So a heads up on that for tomorrow. Right now, the radar completely dry, although clouds are rolling in. They'll continue to lower and thicken throughout the morning into the afternoon, and eventually the rain that we're tracking down through Kentucky, that's going to make its way into central Indiana. Our best chances don't get here until the evening and overnight, at least here in the city. They are going to arrive much earlier, though, downstate. We're at 60 in the city, 59 in Bloomington, and 54 currently in Lafayette. Here is our day planner. Look for a high today into the upper 70s to near 80. We will have that rain chance around late afternoon, early evening across our southern counties, and then kind of building here across central in northern Indiana later on tonight. We'll have more on that and exactly how much could fall coming up in a few minutes.
11: Jim, thanks a lot. We're celebrating that incredible finish that will not be soon forgotten.
12: So close.
10: Felix Rosenquist passing David Malukas at the very, very last second to claim his first Indy 500 win. There were 70 lead changes in that race, the most ever in the history of the race. And the last second win marked the closest finish in history, 0.02 seconds, basically. We caught up with Rosenquist at tonight's, or last night's, victory celebration. He tells Fox 59 he's feeling the love.
16: It's just so cool, like, what this race means, even to, you know, people who aren't motorsports fans. They know what the Indy 500 is, and people you've gone to school with, and teachers, and everyone just, yeah, congratulated me.
10: Makes sense. Rosenquist will eventually make his way to New York City as part of his victory tour.
17: And that victory means 32 other drivers are already working toward kissing the bricks next year. We caught up with some of them who are tipping their helmet to Rosenquist.
18: If I can pick outside of myself, I would have picked him as a worthy and great person to win the 500.
19: I thought Felix's last lap was absolutely fantastic, and so many times we talk about people have got to earn it at the Indianapolis Motor Speedway, and by God, that guy earned it.
20: So you see how Felix pulled that off was just incredible. So I think it was such a cool event, and you know, all the fans that were out there making it such a cool event, and that atmosphere is just unbeatable anywhere in the world.
10: By the way, 45-year-old Scott Dixon saying that he is not going anywhere anytime soon and plans to keep racing as long as he can.
21: I still really love it. I really have fun doing it. I've had friends that have retired earlier, whether it's, you know, from Supercross to motor racing to whatever it is in general. And, you know, their biggest regret is when they retired, you know, because they think they did it too early. But, no, I still really enjoy it. I get to work with amazing people. We're still winning right now. You know, we need to try and knock off some wins this year.
10: Yeah, don't quit. He's awesome.
17: Oh, no, no. Yeah, after a history-making 500, it only makes sense that we would also have a record-breaking purse for the drivers.
10: And this year's purse was nearly $31 million. Fox 59's Anna Darling here to share more about the money that was won this year. Anna, good morning.
22: Hey, good morning, guys. The largest overall purse in Indy 500 history means our winner, Felix Rosenquist, also taking home the most money than any other winner in history. He's getting a nice $4.34 million for crossing the yard of bricks by a nose over second place finisher David Malukas. We got to talk with Rosenquist at the award ceremony last night. He shared more of his mindset in that defining moment winning the race.
16: Exactly. I think at the end of a race, you don't really see the cars. Like, they're just cars that you try to pass. You don't really think who it is. The adrenaline, like, I can't even explain how much adrenaline I had. I was like shaking for like an hour after the race, and there's nothing like it. Like, the Indy 500 will put you in that mindset where you're just willing to risk your life.
22: The total purse for the Indy 500 has grown in each of the last 5 years. In 2022, the total purse, $16 million, so it's nearly doubled as of this year. The winner that year took home $3.1 million. Now, another driver coming away big this year, Mick Schumacher. He is your 2026 Rookie of the Year. He finished 18th, making him the highest-placing rookie this year. And that earns him an additional $50,000, putting his total take-home prize at $218,000. We asked him how he felt his first run in the Indy 500 went.
23: It was a great experience. You know, I think there was so much expertise given to me beforehand, and I feel like nothing really prepared me for what came, but it was amazing to be out there and learn with every lap and essentially have the feeling that, you know, I was getting more and more comfortable.
22: We'll definitely see Mick back here next year again, I'm sure. Now, another big storyline post race, Alex Palou penalized during the post-race technical inspection. IndyCar officials found his car had improper front wing height measurements, and that was an assembly error. It was not intentional. His team, Chip Ganassi Racing, now fined $10,000, and he does get to keep his seventh place finish in the race. Zach?
17: All right, Anna, thank you very much. Along with a nice payday, Rosenquist also received some bling. We're talking about the Indy 500 champion ring designed by Jostens. It features 110 diamonds to mark the 110th running of the race, along with more than 2 carats of diamonds and 250 stones honoring America's 250th birthday. Inside the presentation box, There's an LED screen that plays highlights from the race. The ring itself includes nods to IMS landmarks like the Pagoda, the Borg Warner Trophy, and the famous Yard of Bricks out at the Speedway.
10: All right, we're already counting down the days until the greatest spectacle in racing again. Seriously, where's that countdown? What's it say? 369 days? How's that possible? Anyway, we're seeing the logo for the 111th running of the Indy 500. IMS officials saying the lettering is tilted at a 9-degree angle as a nod to the banks at each turn. The red border symbolizes the track, while the white part of the logo represents the grandstand. And if you want a seat at the greatest spectacle in racing, a month of May ticket renewals are available right now. Fans have until June the 15th to secure their renewed spot at IMS. Maybe it does make sense because it's not always the same day. You know what I mean?
17: 369. Yes. Next year it's going to be on May 30th.
10: Aha. Uh-huh.
17: Because
10: see
17: Memorial
10: how that
17: Day
10: works?
17: Isn't until the 31st. So we actually have more than a year until the next
10: Fun.
17: 500. Isn't that cool?
10: Yeah.
17: Happening today, the city of Fisher is celebrating the end of a multi-year project. We're talking about the State Road 37 Improvement Project. I want to show you a live look out there at State Road 37 and 146th Street in Hamilton County in just a moment. First, Fox 59's Hannah Fulman is live out there on 37. Hannah, this has been a long time coming. People, I'm sure, very excited to have some smooth sailing out there.
0: Yes, a very long time coming. And where I'm standing now, State Road 37 and 141st Street, this is the last step of the project, and we are going to have a big ribbon cutting celebration here in just a few hours across the street where I am now to mark the big completion, a massive, massive project, like you both said. And the improvements come to State Road 37 corridor from 126th Street all the way to 146th Street. Here's a map of that area on your screen right now. Now, the designs of the project started back in 2016, a whole decade ago, with the actual construction work happening over the last several years. Now, this portion of State Road 37 sees more than 50,000 drivers daily, and the numbers are only growing as the population of Hamilton County continues to skyrocket. The overall goal of the project was to not only reduce congestion along this very busy road, but improve overall safety for both drivers and pedestrians. Over the last few years, we've spoken with many people living near the construction. They say although it has been frustrating, making the roads easier to navigate is most important.
1: At the end of the day, I think it's just going to make traveling on 37 that much easier to get to where we need to be.
0: The project was made possible through a collaboration with the City of Fishers, the City of Noblesville, Hamilton County, and NDOT. Now, the ribbon cutting to celebrate the completion of this project is happening around 10:30 this morning. And we know, like you said, drivers, people living here, and people working nearby, too, at these local businesses, they're going to be really happy to see more free-flowing traffic in this area. For now, reporting live in Fishers, Hannah Fulman, Fox 59 News.
17: Yeah, going to be a lot of happy drivers.
10: Yeah, people going, we can go this way?
17: What?
10: Yeah, I'm looking forward to the day when the 82nd and the Binford one is all fixed up, too.
17: All right. We'll let you know.
10: Yeah.
17: And still ahead, the battle for the Bears continues.
10: Why Indiana Governor Mike Braun's got me all choked up. Is confident the Chicago Bears will cross state lines.
17: And Philly star Bryce Harper posting his morning routine on TikTok, but there's one step that caught people's attention. We'll tell you what it is after the break.
22: Now, following any crashes at this hour on 465 and through the city's north and south splits, but just a heads up, if you live in Avon, there's going to be road work starting today. And this is eastbound Rockville Road, US 36, between Huron Drive and Dan Jones Road. Single lane closures beginning today or after today. And this is going to last until late June because they are working on utility work in that area. Again, that's only going to be in the eastbound direction. You're looking at 465 at Ditch Road. Traffic looking busier on the north side and also on the west side of 465 near West Washington Street. But traffic is moving well northbound and southbound on 465 near Pendleton Pike this morning.
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17: Had crashed into a dumpster. When IMPD got there, they found multiple women shot. Metro Police believe the shooting happened after an argument over money. If anyone has information about the shooting, they are asked to contact IMPD or Crime Stoppers in that number, 317-262-TIPS.
10: And that follows a violent weekend ending with 3 people dead. Sunday night at an apartment complex on the city's northwest side, a teen was found shot and killed on Wren Lane east of High School Road. Early Sunday morning, a 33-year-old father of 5 identified by a relative of Gregory Anderson was found shot and killed on South Meridian Street in the Bar District. And then a relative tells us that Anderson was legally armed and fired back at the attackers. A man and a woman were wounded, all listed in the police report as suspects. And then less than an hour later on James Runway on the far east side, a man was shot and killed in his car in what may have been a domestic situation.
26: And then another neighbor said they turned down Mandolin Way back to the scene of the crime where they saw the, I guess, alleged shooter looking in the victim's car and going back between the victim's car and his car about 3 or 4 times before they finally got in their car and left.
10: IMPD officers arrested a 31-year-old man for that shooting.
17: Illinois lawmakers have less than a week to pass their mega projects bill, and it would cut the team's property taxes if they build a stadium in Arlington Heights, a Chicago suburb. We caught up with Governor Mike Braun, who says he remains confident that the Bears will cross state lines and move to Hammond, Indiana.
27: And that is, I think we'll know here within a month or so, and I think they're checking off all the due diligence, and the other side doesn't seem to be putting anything together. And my feeling was all along, I wanted to make sure it was an honest conversation, and that they would make the decision, where would you want to spend the next 50 years?
17: The Bears say any stadium plan in the downtown Chicago area is off the table.
10: Philly star Bryce Harper went viral after posting his morning routine on TikTok. Here's why.

0: And the top three?
1: Toothbrush, toothpaste.
2: What are you doing, Bryce? He squirted his toothpaste directly into his mouth rather than applying it to his toothbrush. So, Zach and Jim, do you agree with Bryce's method, or are you more of a traditional guy?
3: I've never thought about it.
4: It's never crossed my mind. No. I've never seen anyone do it like that before. I do appreciate the squeezing up from the bottom.
2: Oh, that right. says yeah. it right there on the tube. Yeah, otherwise you're breaking the law.
4: From the
2: like the mattress tag.
4: Yeah.
2: Yeah.
4: But I wonder what got him started. Like, why? What's the purpose?
2: I don't know. What I like doing is I like to put a little bit on and do, like, Jerry, my bottom teeth. Rinse everything. And then put a little on. Yeah, because otherwise it's just gross by the time you get to the top.
4: Or vice versa. You go through a lot more toothpaste than the
2: average. No, I rarely actually brush my teeth. Matter of fact, when I go to the dentist, I like to not brush my teeth for at least 2 weeks preceding that.
3: Right. So
2: that way I get my full money.
3: Yeah, you get a real clean up.
2: Yeah.
3: You can money's worth.
2: Yeah, I keep that protective plaque layer on there because I think it helps the teeth.
3: Yeah. How about your flossing? I'm sure you don't do any of that.
2: I don't know what that is.
4: Well, you can just,
2: is that this?
4: You can just use the bamboo stick to scrape it off too.
2: No, well, these are good ideas.
4: See, old joke, my dentist said, man, when's the last time your teeth were flossed? I said, bro, you were there.
3: Yeah.
2: Don't you remember?
3: We're not.
2: Doc?
3: We're giving good remember? Habits right now to
2: no,
3: people.
2: We're not.
3: No,
2: we're not.
3: Good advice at all.
2: Don't follow the man.
4: Brush and floss, kids.
3: Yes, that's right. All right, 5:18, and good Tuesday morning to you. I hope you guys had a great and safe Memorial Day weekend. I had to dodge that rain on Sunday, but made it through that race. Unbelievable. And then we had great weather on Monday to kind of round it out. It was good to have that sunshine back yesterday. And now we're looking at dry conditions holding for our Tuesday morning, courtesy of high pressure hanging around the Ohio Valley. Now, there is rain sitting off towards the south, down towards Kentucky. We're going to show you more of that coming up here in a minute. But we are seeing a few clouds rolling on in. 60 out at the airport. If you work outside, you got big projects for today, things look good. Rain chances likely not to get here until late in the afternoon. If you do have a project, though, and you're watching us down in our southern counties, rain chances will get to you a little bit earlier. So keep that in mind. Here is our satellite and radar map. Dry conditions for the morning rush hour. Rain now creeping in across Kentucky right along I-65, and eventually that energy is going to continue to drift to the north, and that's going to get us into a rain chance, as I mentioned, late in the afternoon and going into the evening. This is around 1 o'clock today. I still think this model might be a little aggressive on the timing. I don't think we're going to see that much rainfall around 1 o'clock this afternoon. I think this is going to take a little bit longer to really kind of fill in. So by the time we head into the evening rush hour, I'd say 5, 6 o'clock, definitely a few showers on the radar, especially in our southern counties. And then later on tonight and into the overnight, we'll start to be looking at in the terms of heavier rain and a few thunderstorms in the mix. So right now, it looks like the heaviest of the rain likely coming in the overnight. As you'll notice, our highs today do top out at 79 degrees. And then for tonight, we'll keep that storm chance around. Looks like we certainly could have a heavy downpour. Some lightning in the mix overnight tonight. This is right around 1 a.m. tomorrow morning. A few thunderstorms start to sneak in. I don't think we're talking severe weather, but certainly some lightning, maybe a stronger wind gust, but likely not to see a warning being issued. We'll continue to monitor those in the overnight into early tomorrow morning. And then really tomorrow does look a bit unsettled. In fact, the wettest day of the entire week. And with a few storms in the mix late tonight, early tomorrow morning, we could see up to an inch, if not a little bit more here in central Indiana before everything begins to dry out Wednesday night. By the time we head into Thursday, our rain chances are minimal on Thursday. And as you'll notice, Friday, Saturday, and Sunday, look at the dry weather here building in for the upcoming weekend. So we got to get through tomorrow. But again, once this rain gets out of here, we're going to have about 4 or 5 days straight of dry weather. In fact, Thursday's chance is very weak. Could see a little bit of patchy fog early Thursday morning. Otherwise, Friday 80, Saturday 81 with sunshine, Sunday 79, and then back to work on Monday and the first day of June with a high at 77 and keeping it dry Monday afternoon, guys.
2: All right. Thank you very much, Jim. On Fox 59, Money Matters Time. Did you know organizations across the country face an average 2,200 cyber threats every single week?
4: But that's not even close to how many cyber threats our schools are facing, and that number has gone way up in the last year. We've got those details coming your way next.

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8: Welcome back on Fox 59 Money Matters. The average organization or agency in America gets an average 2,200 cyber threats every week. But that's not even close to how many cyber threats our schools get every week. And that number has gone way up in the last year.
9: About a year ago, a cybersecurity analysis by Checkpoint found that American schools, colleges, and universities were facing about 3,300 cyber threats per week. But last month, that same analysis showed that number had skyrocketed to just under 5,000 cyber threats every week. This graph shows the education sector is by far the biggest target for cyber crooks, nearly double that of government agencies, telecommunications, and other companies and organizations. Just this month, the parent company of online learning system Canvas was forced to strike a deal with the hacker group Shiny Hunters so they would delete data stolen in a cyber breach that created chaos for schools across the country. Checkpoint says schools are tempting targets because of their large network that connects students, staff, and administrators, sensitive data, including medical information, and school-issued devices that students often bring home to their home Wi-Fi networks. Checkpoint says it's vital that schools modernize their security and build a culture of awareness, like educating students and staff about using strong passwords and avoiding phishing schemes.
8: Checkpoint says this analysis shows that cyber threats are not leveling off. They're only increasing, and schools and other organizations can't afford to be reactive. They say AI-driven preventative security has never been more important than it is right now. We were affected by that Canvas shutdown. Mm-hmm. Our kids use that in school. That's a crippling thing to have happen across the country.
10: And a ton of people were.
8: Yeah. Well, still ahead, thousands return home as the threat of catastrophic explosion at Garden Grove chemical tank is eliminated.
10: Why authorities say the danger is not over just yet.
8: Plus, the military carrying out self-defense strikes in Iran, they say. It comes as negotiations to end the war are going nicely. Why President Trump says those strikes needed to be fired after the break.
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8: Welcome back. We are taking a look here at some of this morning's top stories. In Jennings County, deputies arrested two people accused of stealing $40,000 worth of tools.
19: Yeah, we're told deputies found the suspect's vehicle and did a traffic stop. Investigators saying both people inside admitted to breaking into a building and stealing tools belonging to a construction crew. Deputies recovered the tools as well as meth and drug paraphernalia. Those tools are back with their owners. The two people arrested face burglary, theft, and drug charges. Well, a familiar face will leave Purdue University after former President Meng Chiang left for Northwestern. Former Indiana governor and Purdue president Mitch Daniels will serve as the school's interim president. Daniels served as Purdue's president from 2013 to 2022. The university will start a nationwide search for a permanent leader in the coming weeks.
8: And for the first time since 1999, the New York Knicks are going to the NBA Finals. They completed a four-game sweep of the Cleveland Cavaliers. The Knicks also scored the most points in NBA playoff history with a 20-point scorer. They will face either the San Antonio Spurs or defending champs Oklahoma City Thunder. The game is currently tied. Their series is currently tied 2 games each. They play tonight at 8:30.
20: All right, so the Knicks get to rest for a little bit and wait for the other two teams to battle it out.
19: Yeah, and the Knicks, you just remember so many decades, they were the butt of late night jokes.
20: Yeah.
19: David Letterman would always say something, you know, lovingly, of course. And now, I mean, to take Cleveland out in four.
20: Right, yeah.
19: That's amazing.
20: Sweet, but, you know, it's been a while. So eventually
19: they deserve
20: had to come
19: it.
20: Back around and be, you know.
19: They were a powerhouse
8: and
19: 40 years ago.
8: Arch nemesis of the Pacers.
20: Oh, yes,
8: for a
20: that's
8: while.
20: Right. I forgot about that.
8: Mm-hmm.
20: Yeah. Mm-hmm. Spike Lee and all that.
8: Take me back. Yeah,
19: everybody remembers that, don't they? You're only up by 12.
20: I threw one of those out last year. So. All right, guys, 5:31 heading out. Good Tuesday morning. I almost said Monday morning. Good Tuesday morning. Live look out towards downtown Indiana State Museum. And we're at 56 degrees in a few locations. Clouds rolling in after a gorgeous Monday. We'll have a lot of dry weather for today, but just know rain chances are going to be going up by the evening. So things get a bit unsettled here later on tonight and into tomorrow. So far for the month, and the month is quickly winding down. We're still running below average in the terms of temperatures. It's been a cool month, by 2.5 degrees cooler than normal. And the rainfall total, we've had plenty of that, closing in on 6 inches of rain for the month. That puts us 2 inches above average for the month of May so far. All right, let's talk about what you can expect heading out right now. It should be a dry start, as you'll notice on our live Guardian radar, but cloudier skies start to roll in. Now, rain chances are going to take a while before that rain gets going here in downtown. We're at 60. I would say by late afternoon, could see a slight shower chance here in downtown. Better chances off towards the south. A bigger push of rain comes in later on tonight. Look for a high today that tops out at 79. We'll talk more about tomorrow being the wettest day of the week and a look ahead to the weekend coming up.
19: Thank you, Jim. President Trump saying negotiations to end the war with Iran are going, quote, proceeding nicely.
8: Now, this as the U.S. military says it carried out self-defense strikes in Iran yesterday. Fox 59's Anna Darling has the latest developments from the Middle East now. Anna?
0: Yeah, good morning. The military says those strikes in southern Iran included hitting missile launch sites and boats that were placing mines. A spokesperson for U.S. Central Command says those strikes were needed to protect our troops from potential threats and that the military, quote, used restraint as the ceasefire is still ongoing. Secretary of State Marco Rubio saying at the end of last week that slight progress had been made during talks with Iran. President Trump says any agreement to end the war would require several other countries, including Saudi Arabia and Pakistan, to join the Abraham Accords. That was the U.S. brokered agreement from Trump's first term that aims to normalize relations with Israel as a recognized country. Rubio spoke about the peace talks while leaving for New Delhi yesterday.
21: The president had a very important, I think, historic call just a couple days ago with a number of leaders from the region. I think there's strong alignment and agreement on what a preliminary draft should look like.
0: He also stressed that the Strait of Hormuz must be reopened. He says Iran is interested in a tolling system in the strait, but Rubio says no major country is in favor of that. The president saying a blockade on Iranian ports remains in effect until an agreement is signed. Now, the talks about peace deals have brought gas prices down. Indiana now has the cheapest gas in the Midwest region. You can tell based on this darker blue color here. The statewide average in Indiana, $3.91 a gallon, the only state here in the Midwest below that $4 mark. Zach?
8: Anna, thank you very much. Happening right now, emergency officials have lifted an evacuation order for some people who live near a damaged tank containing hazardous chemicals.
19: Yeah, very scary for a lot of people. Right now, crews in Orange County, California are still at the GKN Aerospace plant. A chemical tank there overheated to dangerous levels. Temperatures inside the tank fell enough, though, to eliminate the risk, they say, of a catastrophic explosion, though the threat of a massive explosion has been lowered. Roughly 16,000 people are still displaced, and there's still a chance for a small blast or a fire. The tank stored a toxic and highly flammable chemical which is used to manufacture acrylic plastics. Felix Rosenquist, Indy 500 win, capped off what was already a very special month of May.
8: Yeah, he's now part of an exclusive club of IndyCar drivers, Girl Dads. He and his wife welcomed a baby, Stella, in early May.
22: Everything else kind of pales in comparison, for sure. Even, you know, when I was there for the birth, like, it's just triggering emotions you don't know you had. And it's just unbelievable, to be honest. It definitely gives you perspective in life, which I think is good. Like, even as an athlete, I think it's good where you can kind of, you know, look back at everything and see what's important. It's weird. It's like this club you can only access once you had a child, right? You talk about things you haven't talked to these guys about before, like diapers and whatnot.
19: Yeah, Jerry, the other guys don't want to talk about diapers and whatnot.
8: Yeah, oh, you go with the Pampers. I like the Huggies.
19: Oh, they're the best.
8: And the victory lap celebration is an important event, of course, obviously, so you have to be well-dressed, right?
19: Well, that became a problem, apparently, for driver Connor Daly of Noblesville fame. He took to Twitter yesterday to admit that he forgot to pick up his suit from the cleaners and could not get it because they were closed for the holiday. It happened to me yesterday when I went to go someplace. Anyway, thankfully, the owner of the Tide Cleaners, where he had left the suit, saw his post and jumped into action.
23: And all of a sudden, we got text messages, phone calls, reels sent to us about Connor Daly posting about needing a suit that he needs for the banquet tonight for the Indy 500. And his suit's here at our location. And so I assembled my team and drove up here from the Lake House personally to make sure that we were able to get him his suit.
19: News team assemble. The suit made it to Daly with plenty of time to spare, we are told. And we asked him about it last night.
24: Dressing up for me is about as fun as like getting hit by a car. So it's not really like my favorite thing to do. But I remembered to take my suit to the dry cleaner last week, and I was very proud of that. But then I forgot to get it on Saturday, which is obviously a busy day. So I did get in touch with the local Tide cleaners, and they did help me out. So shout out those guys.
19: Our Alexa Ross there interviewing. That was pretty funny. It's about the same as getting hit by a car. Well, we're glad that the guys at the Tide cleaners got Daly his suit in time. So good for paying attention to them.
8: Yeah, that's very cool. And celebration quickly turned to cleanup out at IMS. Several organizations and groups all come together every year to clean up the track after Sunday's sold-out crowd in a packed snake pit. Volunteers rolled up their sleeves to get rid of a ton of trash.
1: Basically, everybody gets a row, and they walk the row first to get all the cans. I think I'm one of the few groups that collects cans, aluminum cans.
2: It builds stewardship. It builds that character, you know, that we're looking for in our young people. And it's fun having them out here at the same time.
8: Now, in past years, about 700 volunteers helped to clean up the trash, with the most waste removed within 66 hours or so from the start of the race. So we'll have to see if they top that this year with that meet that deadline.
19: And it's always wise to do what he did. He wore a nice big-sized brimmed hat.
8: Yep, keep the sun off your ears and your neck and everything like that. It's a smart idea.
19: There you go. Still ahead this morning, more than 30 states moving to break up Live Nation and Ticketmaster.
8: Now, they're calling out the company's grip on live events and the pricing and what this means for concert goers coming up.
0: And on the roads this morning, we're not following any crashes, but just a reminder, Level Up 31 project within Hamilton County. That's where we have South Bell Meridian Street closure at 106th Street to 96. This is also Northern Marion County, too. So 106th Street ramp to South Bell Meridian is also closed until late fall. So to utilize that closure, you will want to use 106th Street and then Illinois Street, which merges to Spring Mill Road, and then cut back over to West 96th Street. Again, not following any crashes, so we'll go ahead and show you some traffic cameras. I-65 at Main Street in Greenwood, traffic moving well at that location. Not seeing any issues on I-65. South of State Road, 267 within Boone County. And we'll go ahead and show you one more traffic cam, hopefully. Here we go, Ditch Road at 465. That's where we have the higher volume of cars on the roads, but we're not seeing any reduced speeds at that location.
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8: 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Look at that.

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1: And those are accurate, too.
2: And they are accurate. I love this DoodleCast. Allison did a fantastic job in the checker flag, too. Thank you so much, Allison, for sending in your photo and sharing with us this morning. 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You just upload it onto our gallery from your phone. You take a picture of the picture, then you can upload it that way, and I'll do all the editing here.
1: So what you're basically saying is if you folks out there submit one, there's a really good chance it's probably going to make it.
2: Oh, absolutely. Soon. Yes. Mm-hmm. Allison submitted hers yesterday. Ooh. And I wrote in and I was like, hey, we're going to feature it tomorrow. And they're like, great.
1: Look at your turnaround time. Yes. That's amazing.
3: Yes, it was.
4: Like one of your graphics you guys put together, a ton of information on it, the whole rows.
1: And all correct, too.
5: Yeah.
2: And it was a correct forecast, too.
4: Yeah.
2: Yes.
4: A bit more of that sunshine would have been great, but again, man, we dodged a bullet.
1: Just a couple of drops and a little bit of a pause in the action. That was it.
2: It's such a stressful forecast, even though it's out of our control. It's just you want to get the race in. Thankfully, we're able to. Just one delay with sprinkles.
5: Yeah.
1: Somebody at Lowe's yesterday called me Jim.
2: Yes.
1: Somebody at Lowe's yesterday called me Jim. I go, I don't do the weather. I know it should be you.
2: I was like, you?
1: Yeah, I know. I go, Jim.
5: Yeah, it was interesting that Sunday morning watching that one rain. We had one rain pocket that actually developed about 2 miles north of the track around 8:30. Mm-hmm. It impacted Carmel, and then that was gone. And mm-hmm. then I think we had a few sprinkles during the race.
4: There was one red flag where they had to pause it, but it was very
2: 106,
4: short.
2: 106, lap 106.
1: It was like maybe 5 minutes.
5: We got right
1: didn't even drive the track.
5: Yeah, and then we got right back at it. We really kind of split the gap, or what I was calling the 7:10 split, it seemed like.
1: Oh,
5: really.
1: Bowling reference.
5: Yeah,
1: nice.
5: Thank you. Because we kept it dry, and we had rain to the south and rain to the north. We got lucky. Boy, what a day. And really, with the overcast skies, it was just right, not too hot and not too cold for Sunday. And we had a gorgeous day yesterday. Today, a little bit of a change-up. Clouds are starting to roll in. But we'll see some, limited sunshine around, hazy sunshine to begin our morning. And there is rain now down in Kentucky. It's eventually going to get here. You can see that sunrise now getting underway. And yeah, it's going to be a bit cloudier today than it was certainly yesterday. And eventually rain chances start to win out, getting into the evening and overnight. We're at 60 in downtown, currently 54 up the road in Lafayette, 56 in Kokomo, and 59 in Bloomington. So it feels good out there. That dew that we had early on Monday morning, that heavy dew, nothing like that out there to begin our morning. As you'll notice on Live Guardian radar, it is completely dry. If you have plans outside for today or projects you want to get done, you've got an opportunity to do that. This rain is going to take a while to get here, but sometime by mid to late afternoon, rain chances will eventually reach, it looks like, downtown Indy. Certainly our southern counties are going to get into the rain much earlier. Here's our future cast now taking us on through the morning. We'll stop at around 1 o'clock this afternoon. Could see a light rain chance down near Bloomington. I still think even at 1 o'clock this afternoon, I know it's showing a little bit of light rain, but there's going to be a ton of dry weather even at 1 p.m. And then getting into the early evening here by the rush hour, certainly some showers on the radar in central Indiana. Likely a bigger push actually comes in here tonight, and a few thunderstorms in the overnight into early tomorrow morning. Highs today should top out, even with the added cloud cover, up to 79 degrees. Now, moving into tonight, as I mentioned, a few thunderstorms will be in the mix. Some heavier downpours late tonight, some thunder and lightning around as well. This is around 1 a.m. tomorrow morning. And then taking us into early tomorrow morning's rush hour, a few thunderstorms around, and then even unsettled weather will continue to Wednesday. Wednesday looks a bit wet, and because of that, slightly cooler. In fact, the wettest day of the week will be for tomorrow. Then we get back to drier conditions slowly on Thursday and right into the weekend. But we could see up to an inch of rainfall tonight with a few of these thunderstorms. Then moving into tomorrow afternoon, tomorrow night, rain begins to taper off. as you'll notice by Thursday, we're at 79.

0: time with just a weak rain chance. 80 on Friday, 81 on Saturday. Backdoor front does start to sneak in here Sunday into Monday. That is going to cool us back down. But check out that dry stretch most of Thursday, all day Friday, Saturday, Sunday, and Monday. Look dry, Zach.
1: All right, Jim, thanks a lot. Still ahead this morning, a meteorite that dates back billions of years is now on display.
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1: Welcome back. Live Nation is asking for a new trial as dozens of states are asking for courts to break up the entertainment giant.
2: Just last month, a jury ruled that Live Nation acted as a monopoly. 33 states are asking for courts to force Live Nation to sell Ticketmaster and divest itself of dozens of large amphitheaters that it owns. Live Nation tried to strike a deal with the Justice Department to avoid a breakup, but 33 states rejected the settlement. Live Nation is appealing, calling for the court to overturn the verdict and order a new trial. We'll let you know if that happens. All right, video has been released of a 1,300-pound meteorite dating back nearly 4 billion years.
1: Billion. Have a look at this. The meteorite is one of the highlights of a new space exhibit that just opened in Spain. The impact exhibit features 50 meteorites in all, including rare fragments from Mars and a crystal-filled meteorite discovered in Belarus. About 100 tons of space particles reach Earth every day. Organizers say the exhibit offers visitors a hands-on look at the origins of the solar system and even Earth itself. That's pretty wild. If you, I mean, If you stand there and look at that thing and just think about how far it's traveled, how long it's been floating around out there.
2: Right.
1: It's humbling. It's pretty crazy.
2: Yeah, and they've never really found any sorts of, you know, even microscopic, you know, things that can be considered life.
1: No,
2: not yet. Some that are sort of close, but not quite the building blocks. Mm.
1: Still looking at Mars.
2: There you go. Still ahead this morning, ditching cars for farm equipment.
1: We'll take you to a beloved tradition in Michigan that celebrates graduating seniors and agriculture.
2: And quote, I farted in yoga.
1: Huh.
2: That is the surprising message somebody graffitied to a wall in London. Now officials are now asking for help finding the suspect.
1: We need to get a recording of that so we can play you saying that
2: over. Well, it's easy to tell who he is. You have video of him doing it.
1: Okay. First, though, Fox 59 wants to wish you a happy birthday. And this shout out is for Jace Leanne. Jace, your message says, happy 18th birthday, sweet girl. We love you so much and can't wait to celebrate you. Love mom, dad, Laya, and Elijah.
2: And if you have a wish to share on air, just visit fox59.com/happybirthday. Post a picture, name, shout out, and the date of their special day. And you'll see them right here on Fox 59. Happy birthday, Jace Leanne.
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5: Good Tuesday morning. Coming up in a couple of minutes, what kept police in Hendricks County busy on Memorial Day, what this year's Indy 500 winner is saying, and how much money he won, and a father's one wish for a Hoosier son who's a cop who was shot last week at a hospital after Fox News. 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
1: A flare-up of fighting. I'm Dave Anthony, Fox News. The U.S. military hits Iran again, despite a ceasefire still in place. Secretary of State Marco Rubio flying from India to Armenia says negotiations continue trying to work out a deal.
6: Like anything with something like this, it's going to take a couple days to settle on, even down to the disagreements over a word.
1: But Iran's Supreme Leader Mostafa Khamenei put out a statement that American military bases in that region are no longer safe after those strikes on Iran again.
7: U.S. Central Command giving an update. Spokesman Timothy Hawkins saying, quote, U.S. forces conducted self-defense strikes in southern Iran today to protect our troops from threats posed by Iranian forces. Targets included missile launch sites and Iranian boats attempting to emplace mines. U.S. Central Command continues to defend our forces while using restraint during the ongoing ceasefire.
1: Fox's Carly Shimkus. Israel's ramping up the fight against Iran-backed Hezbollah in Lebanon again. The military's called up more troops, and after Prime Minister Netanyahu authorized more intense strikes, one targeting Hezbollah infrastructure left 12 people dead in a village, according to state media in Lebanon. It's primary runoff day in Texas, with Republican Senator John Cornyn's job on the line, facing a strong GOP challenger. State Attorney General Ken Paxton is backed by President Trump.
8: In the first go-around on March 3rd, U.S. Senator John Cornyn secured the largest number of votes. A win today would help him get one step closer to a fifth term. Attorney General Paxton was the second place finisher in the March vote, and last week he received President Donald Trump's endorsement.
1: That's Fox's Alex Hogan. They're celebrating in New York.
9: It's over. Believe it, Knicks fans, for the first time in 27 years, the New York Knicks are going to the NBA Finals.
1: The call on ESPN after the Knicks blew out the Cavaliers in Cleveland by 37 points to complete a sweep. New York's 11th straight playoff win. They'll play either the Spurs or Thunder in the finals. 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
5: An argument, a 911 call, and gunshots. Your radar is clear over downtown Indianapolis. 58 degrees going up to near 80 today. Good Tuesday morning. I'm Ryan Hedrick. Here's what's trending at 6:02. At least six police officers shot and killed a man in Danville Monday after they say he pointed a rifle at them during a domestic disturbance call that turned into a standoff near Cartersburg Road. This man told Fox 59 he knew things had gone south when the man wouldn't put his weapon down.
10: A bit scared. Somebody saying someone waving around a gun. You don't know where they're at. So just locked up the family and just kind of held in place until it was over with.
5: And police also found a woman lying in the grass near the home with injuries. She died at the scene. Two women were shot in on the west side of Indianapolis Monday night. Police were called at about 8 a.m. near 16th and Lafayette after a crash and people hearing gunfire. Officers arrived to find both women. They are still alive, and they're looking for whoever shot these two. Hundreds of people on a motorcycle ride through LaPorte County Monday to support Deputy John Samuelson as he recovers after being shot at a hospital in Michigan City Friday. The ride also happened on Samuelson's 33rd birthday.
29: There's no way you can describe the feeling when this happens to your family or your son. The comfort we've got
2: gotten from the community, the whole community, is amazing.
5: Deputy Samuelson's father, Doug, speaking to WSB-TV in South Bend, says he's holding on to hope that his son will walk again. IndyCar driver Felix Rosenquist getting one of the largest Indy 500 checks on record, roughly $4.3 million from a purse topping $30 million. He spoke at a victory banquet last night.
11: On that last lap dash, there was just something. I literally thought I didn't have it. I thought I was going to finish second, and it was just something pulling me along. And I think part of it was that big old Honda motor.
5: The closest race in 500 history, a race nobody will soon forget. And at that same award ceremony, Mick Schumacher named Rookie of the Year. I'm Ryan Hedrick, on the level, on the go, and at WIBC.com. On a Tuesday morning, we have traffic and weather together next. It's 6:04.
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5: Looking pretty good so far. We check out northbound 65 coming up from Johnson County and Franklin. Good morning, Franklin. Northbound 65 looking good right now from State Road 44 King Street up to 465 on the south side. That comes out to a travel time of about 13 minutes. No delays or incidents to slow you down right now. And heading to the airport, leaving it here today. Westbound 70 just fine from that Meridian Street on-ramp out to the airport collector with Ronald Reagan at Ameriplex. That's 9 minutes. 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That was easy. I'm Matt Bear with traffic on the fives. 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
29: And once again, the real winner of the Indy 500, Matt Bear, for his incredible work getting you to the track.
5: Oh, God bless you. Thank you.
29: He already has. Look at what I get to do. And look who I get to do it with. Aw. So sweet.
5: Yeah.
29: Another day of no rain. We will take another day of no rain, but it will be clouds for most of the day. All of the day. Until we get to the early morning hours tomorrow, and then the rain will come. But we'll get to that later. We've got a lot of sunshine this weekend. It looks fantastic. Right now, 58 degrees in the American Standard Cooling Weather Center. The time is 6:07.

0: the insane victory. It is David Malukas with back-to-back second-place finishes. 0.0233 seconds. 223. Sorry, no, 233. I got it right the first time. 0.0233 seconds. That was the difference. You could talk about the rain delays, some of the cautions. It was fantastic. Tony Katz, 93 WIBC. Good morning. The 110th running of the Indianapolis 500 in the books, and let's just say it now, calling our shot, the 111th running will be a sellout. Done. Done, because there's nobody who was in the stands, nobody who witnessed that, nobody who heard that radio call, which was spectacular. Spectacular on WIBC, thinks that they're going to miss it again. Thinks that, next year I don't have to be there. It's fine. It's totally fine. It's good. It's no problem. No. It's going to be a sellout again. The lead changes for a race that didn't have all the drama coming into it like we've seen in years past, they left it all for the track and did an absolutely stellar job of it. And as for the event itself overall, we have great video from WIBC of everybody running for the snake pit to try and see how close they could get. The red carpet interviews, the man on the street stuff, all of it. Just an incredible display all the way around from this place right here. And 350,000 people, right? 350,000 people. I saw one video of one fight in the stands where the majority of people are saying, "What are you guys doing? We don't do that here. This isn't a Philadelphia Eagles game. What's wrong with you?" It was two guys in a fight and nine people trying to break them up. By the way, if you want to know how to break up a fight, if you want to get person A off of person B, stop grabbing for their arms. Can I give advice that you can check with others on? The nostrils. Just grab there and pull. Everybody's going with you. I know it's gross, but if you want to end the fight, that's how it's done. That or eyes. I mean, sorry. You want to end this thing or do you want to pretend? All I can do is give good advice. It's all I know how to do. I really should start that dating show. But an absolutely incredible, incredible weekend, an incredible race day, and thanks to everybody who made it fantastic. We loved doing it. And JMV called it. He called Rosenquist. Actually got one this year, did JMV. I called Connor Daly, and the opportunities were there. I stand by my pick. The opportunities were absolutely there. For him. And once again, we're going to have to dig deep into this idea of fuel strategy and what it means. And I don't know if that was the reason, but just did not. He led laps. He was in that top four for a while. But after that last pit stop, just was never able to crack back to that top 10, as it came down to the line. He might be the guy next year, too. We will see. Tony Katz, that's me, by the way. It's good to be with you, everybody. 93 WIBC, good morning.
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0: 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Have you met Matt Baer? He's in the WIBC Traffic Center. What's going on?
8: Good morning, everyone. Hearing about a vehicle fire. This is East Washington Street at Mithoffer Road. Vehicle fire reported there. Coming inbound 69 from Fishers, 5 minutes down from State Road 37 to 465. Also, if you're continuing on Benford Boulevard to Fawn Creek and to Meridian, that's going to be 12 minutes at the moment to make that stretch to downtown Indianapolis and the city center. 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I'm Matt Baer with Traffic on the Fives. 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
0: 58 degrees in the American Standard Cooling Weather Center. The time right now is 6:15.
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0: there are peace talks and there's also attacks on missile sites. That's correct. That is correct. Tony Katz, 93 WIBC. Good morning. Central Command saying yesterday, U.S. forces conducted self-defense strikes in southern Iran today to protect our troops from threats posed by Iranian forces. It was talk that the Iranians, while claiming to be involved in some kind of negotiation with the United States, were also trying to put mines into the Strait of Hormuz. There have been a lot of conversations about some proposed deal, some offered up deal, some, hey, this is what we're considering. If you looked at that and assumed that's the totality of any deal, you would say this is horrifyingly bad. It doesn't matter if President Trump's going after people for saying, hey, this is horrifyingly bad. It's horrifyingly bad. It's awful. But I don't believe that's the deal. Now, the reason I don't believe it's the deal, because there is no deal. This is a recording. There's no deal. None. All of a sudden, Pezeshkian, the president of Iran, has authority again and is in his right mind. You already have Iranian, quote-unquote, leadership saying that if we get our money that's been frozen by the United States, we're definitely buying missiles. Who is selling them the missiles? Oh, hello, Russia. Russia and Ukraine, by the way, that is far from done. It has been some brutality going on in Kyiv. As reported by the Wall Street Journal, one of the heaviest Russian barrages of the war has taken place. Homes, museums destroyed, four people dead that we know of right now. Russia launching 600 drones, 90 missiles overnight, including intermediate range ballistic missiles, as opposed to intercontinental ballistic missile, which would be ICBM. The destruction is everywhere. This war has not stopped. It continues as it continues, and the drone technology has gotten maddening. And the Ukrainians are not slouches at this. So only expect escalation there. That's for Europe to get a better handle of. If they're not going to be doing anything about the Strait, they can at least get a better handle on Ukraine and Russia. But as for what comes next with Iran, all this talk about a deal. Oh, there's a deal. Look at this deal. President Trump putting out on Truth Social, and he was in the Oval Office and got off a call with Saudi Arabia and the UAE and Qatar, and then Pakistan was on the car. A Turkish president was on the call. Jordan, Bahrain, and they are all taking a look at this memorandum of understanding pertaining to peace. Then he had a call with Benjamin Netanyahu, and that call went very, very well. The president could say anything he wants. I do not regret taking out an Iranian threat. I will regret if we do not take out the Iranian threat. Completely and totally. The Iranians still want to play tough. The Iranians still think that they have a negotiating position. The Iranians also saying that the Ayatollah, no, not the dead Ayatollah, the son of the Ayatollah, who thinks he's the Ayatollah, who knows if he even has the capacity to think right now, he's holed up in a secret site. CBS News reporting that he is in a secret location with extremely limited communication. The only way he gets to hear things is through a system of couriers. So CBS News found him, and you don't think the Israelis found him? I live in the real world, right? I just want to make sure we all exist in the real world that somehow CBS News knows where the Ayatollah is, but the Israelis are like, we can't find him. Snicker, snicker. Tee-hee. Yeah, they know where he is. If he's alive, they know where he is. Do I believe that he's alive? No, yes, maybe. And that's just it. We had to engage these hits yesterday because the Iranians, while they claim to be involved in a peace deal negotiation aren't doing anything that would actually honor the idea that they want peace. The president has said no dust, no dollars, which is to say we don't get all the enriched uranium. We're not turning over any money. We're not doing anything. I wouldn't turn any money over to this regime anyway, to the people of Iran, sure. And he could talk about we're going to do this, we're going to do that. We've been on this path for a couple of weeks, but we actually have to, you know, make the move. Sometimes you just got to get out of the bad relationship. We're going to cut the cord on the story. Basic updates. No other conversation. We'll see what happens. That's all we've got. It's all a rational person can do. You can't convince me there's an actual negotiation going on. You can't convince me that negotiation will actually hold. You can't. But we can discuss an interesting move from the president. Here are these countries: Saudi Arabia, Qatar, Egypt, Pakistan, Turkey, and Jordan, right? They're all on the call. They're all on the call. UAE and Bahrain were already on the call, but the UAE and Bahrain, I think I'm pronouncing it right. Do we just want to call it Bahrain and not give it the ch? We can do that. We'll just call it Bahrain. It's fine. The UAE and Bahrain are signatories to the Abraham Accords, which is about normalizing relations with Israel. And the president stated, quote, after all the work done by the United States to try and pull this very complex puzzle together, it should be mandatory that all these countries, at a minimum, simultaneously sign on to the Abraham Accords. Now, we had already discussed that so much of this was going to lead to signing of the Abraham Accords, specifically with Saudi Arabia, the normalizing of relations with Israel, because this is the stuff that the Iranian regime does not want, because it limits their ability to be the hegemonic power. Who cares about you, Iran? We're going in another direction, and we're going to go make some money and not worry about your crazy. And then Iran ramps up all its terrorist desires and destabilization desires, and that's why the Gulf nations were so happy to see the United States and Israel make this move. Oh, and by the way, the nuclear threat, which they always were, always have been. The Obama bros did nothing but exacerbate the situation, and we know this. Oh, Ben Rhodes and Barack Obama failed miserably, epically, shamefully. History has been written, and it is not kind towards them. But a very public move of sign the Abraham Accords. Oh, Hassan Piker, Tucker Carlson, Candace Owens, they're going to be infuriated by this. Screw them. Who cares? I don't think you needed this to get a deal, right? You didn't need to delay and delay and delay to get to a point of, okay, now everybody's in a frenzy to make some kind of peace deal, sign the Abraham Accords. I think it was going to come regardless. But I'm on the pressure campaign. I don't mind the rethink in the Middle East. If you want to talk about President Trump's legacy, it is that. And it's real. And the more upset the radical left and the woke right are, the better off we all are. Israel's not the enemy. Islamists and communists are the enemy. And the whole world knows it, except for Columbia University graduates. Oh, and the liberal white women of West Berkeley. That's West Clay, but we call it West Berkeley. It's funny. It really is. Matt Bear's got traffic on the fives. Matty, what's happening?
1: Good morning, Tony. Looking at southbound 65 coming down from Boone County. 18-minute trip from State Road 47 to 465 on the northwest side. You're looking good this morning. Also, a vehicle fire reported Washington Street at Mithoffer Road on the far east side. 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I'm Matt Bear with traffic on the fives. 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
6: Another race that'll test the president's endorsement power. Radar clear in downtown Indianapolis, 58 degrees on this Tuesday morning, headed to 78. I'm Ryan Hedrick. Here's what's trending at 6:30. People who vote in Texas head to the polls today for a Republican runoff for a U.S. Senate seat.
7: Texas Attorney General Ken Paxton faces off against Senator John Cornyn in a primary race, which has become a closely watched test of whether President Trump's backing will unseat another congressional incumbent. Cornyn and Paxton were the two top vote getters in the March 3rd primary. Cornyn was elected to the Senate in 2002, and Paxton was elected as state attorney general in 2014. Just days ahead of the election, Paxton received an endorsement from President Trump in a race that has become one of the most expensive on record. The winner of the primary will face Democrat James Tallarico, a Texas state legislator and seminarian, in the general election in November.
6: Fox's Tanya J. Powers reporting. NASA says it will lay out plans today for a moon base building on the momentum of the Artemis II mission and its push for a long-term presence on the lunar surface. The U.S. military says it hit an Iranian missile site and naval assets near the Strait of Hormuz, saying strikes were meant to protect American personnel from what it called imminent threats. A cruise line is now charging people who pack up buffet food and take it back to their rooms.
8: Costa Cruises says it is levying $70 cleaning fees to passengers taking the food to their quarters. Costa, a Carnival Line subsidiary, telling Fox News Digital the fine threat is designed to encourage guests to behave responsibly, adding that only staff trained in sanitation and hygiene may deliver food to guest cabins. People who take cruises debating the policy online.
6: Fox's Gary Baumgarten reporting. In a 1,500-year-old sequoia that died in the 2020 wildfires headed to the Smithsonian. People cut down the tree for safety and split it in two. One half will be displayed in Sacramento and the other in Washington, D.C. I'm Ryan Hedrick, on the level, on the go, and at WIBC.com. Traffic, weather, and sports together in 2.5 minutes on a Tuesday morning. Good morning at 6:32.
9: This is Inside Indiana Business Radio. I'm Gary Dick. The former Colgate-Palmolive manufacturing campus could soon become one of Southern Indiana's largest redevelopment projects, bringing hotels, sports facilities, restaurants, and entertainment venues to Clarksville. Louisville-based Wayland Ventures plans to remodel the long-vacant industrial property into a mixed-use district called Clockworks. The project is expected to generate up to $500 million in investment over the next two decades, says Wayland Ventures' Barry Alberts.
10: Number one, anytime that there is fabric, urban fabric, that is in danger of either deteriorating, being torn down, going into disrepair, that's something we feel very strongly about.
9: Former Purdue President Mitch Daniels is heading back to West Lafayette into a role as the university's interim leader on July 1, when current President Meng Chang leaves to become president of Northwestern University. Purdue trustees approved Daniels' interim appointment during a Monday meeting when it also took the first steps to launching a national search for a new president. The group behind the Ernie Pyle World War II Museum in the Vermilion County town of Dana has launched a fundraising campaign for the further expansion of the Ernie Pyle and Veterans Memorial Park. The campaign, $250,000 for 250 years, was launched in observance of the 250th birthday of the United States and aims to support the $1.2 million park project. From the state's number one source for Indiana business news, you're listening to Inside Indiana Business Radio.
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9: Hoosier motorists could continue getting a break on state gas taxes beyond early June after Governor Mike Braun last week said he could have the authority to extend his tax suspension under Indiana's energy emergency law. Braun said that he plans to revisit an extension in the days before the current suspension is scheduled to end June 7th. This is Gary Dick for 93 WIBC.
6: Yeah, Gary, vehicle fire reported on the east side. This is Washington Street at Mitthoffer Road. And checking out everything going to the airport right now. Westbound 70, you look fantastic. 9 minutes from Meridian Street out to the airport collector with Ronald Reagan Parkway to Mariplex. Northbound 65 starting to hit the brakes after Raymond Street up to Washington Street because of the construction. 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I'm Matt Bear with Traffic on the Fives. 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
12: We have got ourselves 58 degrees in the American Standard Cooling Weather Center. The time is 6:36. A check on sports. And Ryan Hedrick, what are you doing?
13: Tony, good morning. It was a final lap he'll never forget. Indy 500 champion Felix Rosenquist says he's already watched that final lap, and he still can't believe how it unfolded.
14: I probably couldn't do it again. If we did it again, probably someone else would have won, but that was the last lap to remember, I think, for me and for the fans, for the whole sport. Yeah, that's IndyCar right there.
13: He talked with Fox 59 during the 26th Indy 500 victory celebration at the Indiana Convention Center last night. Rosenquist won the closest finish in race history, taking home $4.3 million. The full purse for 33 drivers came in at just under $31 million. The Indianapolis Colts back on the field today for the voluntary phase of their off-season workouts. OTAs begin today. The team shifts to a mandatory minicamp June 9th, and the New York Knicks headed to the NBA Finals after crushing the Cleveland Cavaliers 130-93 and sweeping them in the Eastern Conference Finals. The NBA Finals begin next month. Sports brought to you by Ball State Athletics. I'm Ryan Hedrick on the Level on the Go and at WIBC.com.
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The debate rages. And you're like, Tony, which debate is that? There are a lot of debates that are raging. Oh, so many debates that are raging as we speak. But no, this one's a good one because this debate is amongst the potential dumbest. Tony Katz, 93 WIBC, good morning. Good to be with you. This was an actual headline over there at the Wall Street Journal. This is, I don't know, it was a slow news day. I guess, I'm not 100% sure. Diet Coke versus Coke Zero. If you want to see the show, we are live streaming on YouTube. You should check it out for yourself. Just go to YouTube.com, go to WIBC, and say, hey, I want to see what Tony's wearing today. And the answer is Lavender Linen, which is also the name I banned in college. The ice-cold civil war between Diet Coke and Coke Zero drinkers. We were once a nation of Coke versus Pepsi. The stakes of the game have changed. Now, for the record, it was never really Coke versus Pepsi. Coke won. That's not really... Is this in question? Coke won the fight. Now, I should say that I'm not anti-Pepsi. It's sweet and it's lovely, and you can have about three sips before you're like, you know what? This is just more than any person can handle. It is that clearly that Diet Coke is a superior product to Diet Pepsi. This goes without saying. And you know this because when you walk into a restaurant, you sit down, they're like, would you like a beverage? And you're like, I'll take a Diet Coke, please. And people say, well, we have Diet Pepsi. They all say it with a, I'm sorry, we're just not as good. They all say it with this act of contrition. They know that they are committing a sin. They know it. They know what they did. And they're like, we have Diet Pepsi. Sorry. I feel bad for the Pepsi people. But they've lost that fight. So now there's a question of whether or not we do Diet Coke or Coke Zero. The answer is it depends on what you're in the mood for. If you want something that's sweet, no sugar, you'd go for a Coke Zero. And there are moments for it. If you want something that is best for when you're smoking a cigar, that's a Diet Coke. You can't do a cigar and a Coke Zero. It's not going to work out right. It's just not. It's going to play with the palate. It's going to mess with you. A Diet Coke is a very clean drink. It actually is quite helpful to the cigar. Right? There's water. There's bourbon or rye. There is rum. Oh, yes. And there is coffee. And if you're not going to do any of those, Diet Coke. Right? That's the way it works. But I didn't know this was a fight. I didn't know that this was happening. Coke Zero accounted for 52% of the growth in soft drink sales last year. And Diet Coke has been flat. It has peaked in popularity in 2006. I was looking for a good joke there, and I didn't have one. I was looking for one, didn't have it, didn't have it. So I don't know if there is a fight. I don't know if people are like, no, I'd rather have this than that, and they get angry about it. I'm just saying that when you're fighting yourself, why would anybody bring up Pepsi at all? I don't think they're hurting, right? As a brand, they've got a lot of other things going on. But when it comes to this fight, Coke won. It's over. Tony Katz, 93 WIBC. Good morning. Running a

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1: It's street because of road construction. And then we have a vehicle fire reported on the east side. It's Washington Street at Mithoffer Road. Everything else looking okay up north side. Eastbound 465, a little slow now. Niche Road into Meridian. 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I'm Matt Baer with traffic on the fives. Follow us at WIBC Traffic.
2: 58 degrees in the American Standard Cooling Weather Center. The time right now is 6:45.
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0: they're going to be open one way or the other. So they need to be open. What's happening there is unlawful, it's illegal, it's unsustainable to the world, it's unacceptable. I don't know of any country in the world that does it. The Russians are not in favor of a tolling system. The Chinese are not in favor of a tolling system. I mean, there's no country in the world that's in favor of a tolling system except the regime in Iran. So that's not acceptable. That cannot happen.
1: That's Marco Rubio. He's the Secretary of State. You've seen pictures saying there's not going to be a tolling system for boats through the Strait of Hormuz, for ships, I should say ships, through the Strait of Hormuz. That's absolutely not going to happen. We're not doing that. We're not playing that game. Tony Katz, 93 WIBC. Good morning. Of course not. Unless, of course, we control the toll. Oh, you don't think we're going to let the Islamic regime control the tolls, do you? That's crazy talk. No. They have to go. And we're still wasting time. But as we discuss Secretary of State, let us discuss Diego Morales. Ah, yes.

0: the Secretary of State race, which is certainly heating up. Now, I had certainly stayed out of the conversation of this race when it came to other candidates, right? We talk about Jamie Ridenour. We talk about David Shelton. I was not getting into this in this race with Diego Morales. The only thing I said is that Diego Morales is certainly unqualified. He did this to himself. His hubris, his attitude, his failed staff, all of it. You won't answer questions. You call WIBC fake news. Fake news. You think you're Trump? So F and Diego needs to know. Fake news, Diego. He called WIBC fake news. He couldn't back it up. He lied. And so we now call him fake news, Diego. But I mean, it's a lot to say fake news, Diego, fake news, Diego. So we just stuck with F and Diego, right? Just, you understand what I'm saying there, producer Carl? Just F and Diego. Make it simple.
1: Yeah, we're just trying to help the audience.
0: That's all we want to do. All we want to do is help the audience with this. So that's exactly what we're doing. By the way, David Shelton scheduled on the show today at 7:15 because once Max England got into this race and made a challenge to Diego Morales, and you had the endorsements pulled from Morales, and then a lot of them moved over to Max England. Well, it opened it up. If I had Max on the show, we got to open it up to the Secretary of State candidates on the Republican side. So we invited Dave Shelton on the show. We've invited, we've reached out to Jamie Ridenour's team to do this as well. I make no endorsement in this. I make no endorsement in this, and I will also give a full disclosure. I've been asked to participate in an event that Senator Banks' team is putting together for the convention. That was weeks ago, and I will be there on the 19th. And then I'm going to the convention. I'm walking in the door. My answer remains, just say no to Diego. Just say no to Diego. I had someone offer to make me shirts. I'm no on Diego. And there are reasons that are valid. And he is responsible for every single reason. Diego Morales did this to himself. And then came this word after the treasurer, Daniel Elliott, came out and explicitly not only endorsed Max England, but said that Diego Morales should step down. Right? He said the words, Diego Morales should resign. And then you heard a story that Diego Morales, at an event where the treasurer wasn't at, but the treasurer's wife was, Laura, he accused Daniel Elliott of being prejudiced or racist because he Daniel Elliott, the treasurer, said that Secretary of State Diego Morales should step down. Now, for the sake of clarity, I'll take anybody's input on this. I wasn't there, but certainly the state treasurer's wife was there. If the Diego Morales team wants to go down this road that people opposed to him are racist and bigots, I'm saying if. I'm not even saying he did this. Although I seem to have the confirmation that he did this, but I'll play it this way. If the Secretary of State, Diego Morales, and his team want to go down the road that people not supporting him or people asking him to resign are racist and bigots, if he's going to go down this road, that is all you need to know about the kind of person he is. I dare you to say it about me. I triple dog dare you. I'm skipping the double dog. I'm going straight to the triple dog. This has always been about you and your actions towards the station, your actions towards the state, your actions writ large. You want to call somebody a racist? If you really, I triple dog dare you to do it. You want to keep running? I never said you couldn't keep running. I think it's nutty, but my gosh, sometimes when all that's left is the fall, how you fall matters a great deal. But if you actually want to go down that road of calling the people who disagree with you, calling for your resignation, racists? Okay. Let's see how that works out. Triple dog dare. I'm a no on Diego, and you should be too. Matt Bear has traffic. What's up, Matt?
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11: A warning from Iran's supreme leader.
12: I'm Dave Anthony, Fox News. Mostaba Khamenei put out a statement that American military bases in the Middle East are no longer safe as negotiations continue.
13: This is, it's either going to be a good deal or there isn't going to be one.
12: Secretary of State Marco Rubio telling reporters on his flight to Armenia they have to reopen the Strait of Hormuz for shipping as President Trump keeps demanding Iran give up enriched uranium in a nuclear agreement. Despite the ceasefire, the U.S. did go on the attack again.
14: Airstrikes against southern Iran near the Strait of Hormuz. CENTCOM says these strikes were defensive in nature and went after mine-laying vessels along with a surface-to-air missile position. These were the first U.S. strikes that have targeted Iran since early May. A spokesperson for Iran's armed forces said any new aggression will be met with a far more severe response.
12: Fox's Trey Yingston, Tel Aviv, as Israel hits Iran-backed Hezbollah militants harder in Lebanon, calling up more troops with Prime Minister Benjamin Netanyahu saying in a TikTok video,
15: "What this requires of us now is to increase the blows, to increase the intensity. We will smite them with overwhelming force."
12: Lebanon state media reports 12 people were killed in a village after an Israeli strike targeting Hezbollah infrastructure. Some people have been allowed back home around Garden Grove, California, as the risk of toxic chemical explosion has subsided, though others are still evacuated near a storage tank that had dangerously overheated. There's still a threat of a leak or a fire. The polls will open in most of Texas next hour for a runoff. Fox's Tanya J. Powers has more.
16: Texas Attorney General Ken Paxton faces off against Senator John Cornyn in a primary race, which has become a closely watched test of whether President Trump's backing will unseat another congressional incumbent. Cornyn and Paxton were the two top vote-getters in the March 3rd primary. Cornyn was elected to the Senate in 2002, and Paxton was elected as state attorney general in 2014.
12: The president endorsed Paxton last week. Whoever wins will face Democrat James Tallarico in November. 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
2: Why several Hoosier cops are now on administrative leave. Radar clear in downtown Indianapolis, 58 degrees going up to 78. Good Tuesday morning, I'm Ryan Hedrick. Here's what's trending at 7:02. A man and woman are dead in Hendricks County. Danville cops say they got to a neighborhood for a domestic disturbance call on Memorial Day and found a man pacing outside with a rifle. Officers say he kept going back and forth outside of his home and eventually emerged from the home, pointed a gun at them, and that's when at least six cops shot and killed him.
18: Anytime there's a domestic violence situation, things escalate quickly. Some people, shout, kick, scream. They simply light things on fire. Violence escalates and so forth. So what the relevance to that is, we don't know at this point.
2: State police speaking with Fox 59. They also found a woman lying in the grass with injuries, and she was pronounced dead at the scene. An Indigo bus caught fire this morning along East Washington Street and was destroyed. Police are still trying to figure out what happened. It's not clear yet what happened or how it's going to affect the bus line, but firefighters say there were no injuries in this fire, fortunately. Two women were shot Monday night on Indy's near West Side. Police got a call around 8 o'clock after a crash and gunfire in a neighborhood near 16th and Lafayette. When cops showed up, that's when they found the women hurt. The Lake County Sheriff's Department has taken over police duties in New Chicago after Police Chief Earl Mayo was arrested. Johnette Cruz with the details.
19: Mayo was captured in Ohio after trying to evade arrest on charges of theft, official misconduct, and obstruction of justice. Investigators say Mayo seized a gun as evidence in a criminal case and then turned it around and sold it to a pawn shop. Federal and local agents searched the chief's residence using more than 100 guns. Mayo was booked into the Clark County Jail in Ohio. Johnette Cruz, 93 WIBC Mobile News.
2: Gas prices around $3.89 this morning. That's 20 cents cheaper than they were last week at this time, says AAA. Indy 500 champion Felix Rosenquist was at a victory celebration at the Indiana Convention Center after his
20: record finish at the Indy 500 Sunday.
21: Rosenquist says he watched the final lap of Sunday's race, where he narrowly got by David Malukas to win the closest finish in race history. He told Fox 59 Monday night, he still can't believe it.
22: I probably couldn't do it again. If we did it again, probably someone else would have won. That was the last lap to remember, I think, for me and for the fans, for the whole sport. Yeah, that's IndyCar right there.
21: This year's total purse for all 33 drivers came in just under $31 million, and Rosenquist took home over $4 million. His daughter Stella was born just 3 weeks before his win. 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
20: And the Indianapolis Colts are back on the field today for voluntary workouts as OTAs get underway. Mandatory minicamp is not far away, June 9th. I'm Ryan Hedrick, on the level, on the go, and at WIBC.com at 7:05, traffic on the fives. Good morning, Matt Bear.
2: Good morning, Ryan. Looking at eastbound 465 on the north side. Stop and go traffic. Ditch road over to Meridian. Northbound 65. Slows before Raymond Street up to Washington Street. That is a construction zone. Vehicle fire on the east side. Washington Street at Mitthoffer. 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That was easy. I'm Matt Bear with Traffic on the Fives. Follow us at WIBC Traffic.
0: Amber Hardwick, Fox 59 meteorologist. What are we feeling?
23: Good morning. So we have mostly cloudy skies out the door this morning. Mild temperatures, upper 50s, lower 60s. 61 at the Indy Airport right now. Throughout the day, increasing clouds. We are going to have a chance for rain by the early afternoon. That's going to impact southern Indiana at first, and then the coverage is going to rise much later in the day. We'll have a high near 79 degrees with a light breeze out of the east-southeast. Tonight, cloudy with a chance for scattered showers and a few thunderstorms could be in the mix. Lows will fall into the mid-60s. And then for tomorrow, a cloudy start with scattered showers and rumbles of thunder. Skies will brighten a bit for the afternoon as the rainfall departs, and we'll have highs in the mid to upper 70s.
0: And fine work with keeping the rain away from the race. Seriously, beautifully done. Just a couple of short delays, but all well played.
23: It couldn't have been better, honestly. And then the downpour just happened right at the end of the race. I mean, it held off. We got really lucky.
0: Well, we say it was you. Around here, we're like, my gosh, Amber Hardwick.
23: Thank you so much. You know, I really worked hard to keep the rain away for the 500. Yeah, I mean, that wasn't too bad, right?
0: No, it was fine. It was fine. I let people go to the bathroom. It was great, you know, and it was the track, so some people even left their seats first.
23: Oh, yeah. So I'm just glad it worked out in our favor, even throughout the weekend with the parade and whatnot.
0: Amber Hardwick, Fox 59 meteorologist, I appreciate you being here. We will talk in an hour. Right now, it's 59 degrees. I don't think she got the joke. 59 degrees in the American Standard Cooling Weather Center. The time is 7:07.

0: Daniels will be the interim president at Purdue University. Tony Katz, 93 WIBC. Good morning. Good to be with you. They, Meng Chiang leaves, the president of Purdue. Purdue brings back Mitch to step into the role as the interim leader on July 1st. Now, I have a theory, and I want it known that I have no insight in terms of sources or anything else. This whole thing doesn't make any sense. Was I impressed with the leadership of Meng Chiang? I was not. Who was the pick of Mitch Daniels? Was I impressed with the leadership of Mitch Daniels? Everybody was impressed with the leadership of Mitch Daniels. It was transformational stuff. And that wasn't just a marketing conversation. That's just the reality. Meng Chiang was not even necessarily just a placeholder. Milquetoast would be the best way to describe it. You could tell me anything you want, and you could say, look at this, look at that, and I will ask you how much of that was the carryover of Mitch. And when we get down to the honesty, we're going to find out that a fair amount of that was the carryover. That's what we're going to find out. Now, to be clear, Meng Chiang is an incredible story and an incredible academic talent and unbelievably bright. I am saying, as a leader, what can you show me? And this whole thing with going to Northwestern doesn't make any sense at all. And I would like to know if Meng Chiang was asked to leave. I just want to get that out of the way. Was he asked to leave Purdue? Did Purdue realize this wasn't working? Did they see that there was no vision for the future once you got done with the carryover of Mitch's term? Now, I could ask other questions that I don't believe this part actually happened, but as a curiosity, did Mitch hint at a desire to come back? Out of it for a couple of years, saying, you know what, I really enjoyed that. I still have a couple of good years in me. Maybe this is something to get back to. Curiosity there of mine. You know, it's not a necessarily a Jay Leno, Conan O'Brien situation, but that's the thing I equate it to. Don't tell me that everything was just humming along and Meng Chiang decided Northwestern was a better opportunity. No one decides this. Well, it could have been the money. No one just randomly decides this. Something is up. And I'll tell you, if Purdue wants to leave it as this, they can. But this is a position of looking weak, and that's how they look in this. And I don't want Purdue to look weak. I send my money to Purdue University. I have questions, and I'll ask those questions as loud as I choose. Don't tell me this is just one of those things. I'm not being conspiratorial. Everything about it makes Purdue look bad, and I don't think Purdue should look bad, so why don't we tell the story the way it is? Now, I could be wrong, and there is no story, and this is the way it went, and I'll say, oh, okay, wow, that's weird. Was Meng Chiang asked to leave? Someone should answer that question. And if he was, why? And if he wasn't, who just leaves Purdue? What did he see? What writing on the wall that maybe Purdue parents need to know? And the other answer is, Tony, it could be nothing. It's just one of those things that happens. I have a hard time buying that, but it's certainly possible. But I'm going to start asking the questions and see if we get answers. In the meantime, we have a race for Secretary of State in Indiana. David Shelton. He is with us next. He is running. It's been a lot of talk the last couple of days. How does he see the convention going? That is coming up. Tony Katz, 93 WIBC. Good morning.
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0: Traffic on the fives. Matt Bear is in the WIBC Traffic Center. What are we doing?
12: All right, Tony, looking at the north side, eastbound 460. Five slow out of ditch over to Meridian. Inbound 69, tightens up 96, 282nd. Southbound 65, 70 slow through the construction. North split down to Washington Street. And northbound 65 drags a little through the south split because of construction. 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I'm Matt Bear with Traffic on the Fives. Follow us at WIBC Traffic.
0: We've got 59 degrees in the American Standard Cooling Weather Center. The time is 7:16.
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0: 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The Popcorn Moment. Let's go, let's go, let's go, let's go. It's the story that you need to hear to believe, then grab your popcorn, because there is more. And, of course, the story here in Indiana. Now that the race is over, it's the race for the Secretary of State. And what's going to happen at the convention with the Republicans and how things are going to go. Diego Morales, the incumbent Secretary of State, he has candidates, people running against him, the issues that have been surrounding him. Then you have this late entry into the race where endorsements get pulled from Diego Morales and moved to the candidate Max Engeling. But there are still candidates out there who have been running since the beginning. David Shelton is running for Secretary of State, a Knox County clerk and Republican Party chairman out there, S-H-E-L-T-O-N. Shelton for, that's F-O-R, not the number four, SheltonForIndiana.com. He joins us right now. And David, certainly I've seen you at Republican events. We've actually sat at the same table and chatted a bit. It's been an interesting couple weeks, but let's start with the basics. Why are you running for Secretary of State? David. I'll let producer Carl figure out that technical issue as we wait on David Shelton, candidate for Secretary of State in Indiana. And it has been. It has been all the news and has been all the rage, and it's going to continue to be. It's going to continue to be this major story because, well, there's drama and there's intrigue. And for the political left, they're like, ooh, fighting. Allow me to be the first person to say out loud, fights are good. People engaged is good. People letting their voices be heard, it's good. As opposed to the monolithic conversations that we get from the Democrat Party, no dissension allowed anywhere. But let's see if David Shelton is back on the line. And David, let's talk about, from the start, why are you running for Secretary of State?
1: Well, good morning, Tony. I am running for office because I want the job to do the job. Plain and simple. That's it. I'm not looking for fame and glory. I'm actually asking for additional responsibility.
0: So when we talk about the responsibility, we talk about the job of Secretary of State with the things that they cover. Is there something you see not being covered properly, or are there things that you see should be expanded on and that this is something that government should actually be doing?
1: Well, the sweet spot for me will be the elections. That's right in my wheelhouse. I know of things that need to be implemented ASAP, especially when it comes to administration of our elections. County clerks, your local election administrators, they receive no formal training whatsoever. I want to implement an election boot camp for new clerks, give them the hands-on training they need. Unfortunately, in Indiana elections, the saying is there's 92 ways of doing elections, and that's true. We need to establish consistency. With that consistency, you will eliminate many, many errors that we see after every election. And these aren't major errors. Our General Assembly has done a wonderful job creating our election laws on the local level that allows for mistakes to be fixed. There are very few things, very few mistakes that can't be fixed by a competent election administrator.
0: Talking to David Shelton, a candidate for Secretary of State for the Republicans. He will be there at the convention. When you decided to run, and you decided a while ago, and you knew that Diego Morales, the current Secretary of State, was there, clearly you looked at something and said, either there's something that could be done better, or there's an issue with the current person. Which one was it?
1: It was a little of both. A lot of issues that I saw that just turned my stomach was the current office holder taking victory laps on things that your local administrators have been doing for a number of years. You know, he made the claim that he removed over 700,000 voters from our voter rolls. Well, that's a biannual process called voterless maintenance. We've been doing it for a number of years. There's no hands-on involvement by the Secretary of State's office. The aforementioned training, you know, he promised to train clerks. That never materialized. I receive phone calls every single day from county clerks, from county chairmen, from county election board members, from all over the state every single day. I feel like at times I'm already the de facto Secretary of State when it comes to knowledge and education on our election process.
0: So now you head into the convention. And so we all understand each other, David. It just got wild. I mean, it's going to be a very, very interesting show. Goes on here. First, to the idea of the endorsements. Now, you have the endorsement of Connie Lawson, the former Secretary of State. You have that endorsement. I believe you still have that endorsement. It's there on your website, Shelton, S-H-E-L-T-O-N, SheltonForIndiana.com. But you've seen a lot of endorsements get pulled from Diego Morales and moved to a competitor, Max Ingling. What is your story for the delegates?
1: Well, my story for the delegates is, you know, I have been running for over a year now. I'm running a marathon. I'm not going to parachute in for a last-minute sprint. If you have questions about who you think would be best to administer your elections, talk to your local election administrator. I have the endorsement of over half of the Indiana Republican clerks, over 100 overall of local elected officials. Far too often, local government experience is discounted on a state level or even a national level. But that's where you learn how things actually work. I have that experience. That's what I bring to the table.
0: But we're not having a conversation for the general electorate. We're having a conversation for the delegates. And if I've learned anything, it's that the delegates are different. Right? The way they approach it is different. The way they engage is different. This is, you know, this isn't a conversation about the general public. What do you believe is moving them in your conversations, and how, with all now the new scrutiny, the new press on this convention, on this race, how do you convince the delegates that the hot hand should be with you?
1: Well, you just have to convince them that I am the one with the actual knowledge and experience. I'm not going to gaslight them on hot-button emotional issues. I can either have a plan or can come up with a plan very quickly. I'm very thoughtful, and I am very I lost my train of thought there. I am thoughtful in my deliberations when it comes to coming to resolutions to issues that may arise. I pride myself in being a problem solver, and that's a message that I'm going to try to convey to the delegates.
0: Doesn't seem to me you lost your train of thought there. It was just fine. But we are talking a lot about elections. Talking to David Shelton, candidate for Secretary of State in Indiana, SheltonForIndiana.com. But there are other things the Secretary of State does. Is this all about election integrity, which certainly is fine, or are there other things that you want to see handled and fixed?
1: Well, absolutely. I mean, you have oversight over business filings and entity reports, over auto dealerships. You have securities. You have the notary's licenses are issued at office. You know, I am becoming the best informed candidate on all of these issues. You know, here lately we're seeing a lot of chatter online about trucking companies in Indiana and what can be done. I mean, there's a lot that can be done, but as of right now, as we are speaking, the Secretary of State's office has no real investigative authority. They have no enforcement authority whatsoever. You know, we could go and partner with our federal partners, the Federal Motor Carrier Safety Administration, the Commercial Safety Administration. There's a lot that can be done to help protect Hoosiers. But as of right now, we don't have the authority to do anything about it. I mean, I wish there was something we could do. Maybe another department. Well, yeah, there is another office that can do that. It's called the Attorney General's Office. They handle consumer complaints. They have that investigative, that enforcement authority. So, you know, I'm seeing a lot of these topics being brought up. They're trying to gaslight us again, Tony. They're trying to pander to the base. I want to stick to the facts. I know what the job requires, and that's what I want to do. Now, if the will of the people is they want additional oversight, additional regulations, well, we'll do that. But, you know, sometimes you need to take into consideration, you know, be careful what you ask for. You know, it's political physics. Every action has an opposite and equal reaction to it. You know, every state in the nation is competing to lower regulations to attract businesses. Are we closing Indiana to potential businesses? Now, do we have a problem with the trucking industry? Absolutely we do. We need the General Assembly to pass laws. You can only have one trucking company registered to a physical address. I think that's a reasonable solution, or part of a solution to the bigger problem. There's a lot that can be done. Tony, I'm not going to tell you I know everything about everything. All I can tell you is I will learn about all the issues as they come. I will surround myself with the best people possible who aren't related to me.
0: David Shelton, that was a good line, by the way. David Shelton, SheltonForIndiana.com, running for Secretary of State. Appreciate you taking the time to be with us. Matt Bear, do we have time? Can we hit a quick traffic right now over there, Producer Carl? Let's go to Matt Bear in the WIBC Traffic Center. What's happening?
2: Inbound 69, slow 106th Street, 282nd. Eastbound 465, slow from Ditch to Meridian. And eastbound 70, dragging into the south, split from West Street. 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I'm Matt Bear with traffic on the fives. 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
10: Missiles fired, so where does it put the ceasefire? Radar clear in downtown Indianapolis, 59 degrees going up to 78. Good morning, I'm Ryan Hedrick from Michalis Corporation. Here's what's trending at 7:31. The U.S. carried out airstrikes on Iran only hours after Iranian negotiators got to Qatar for peace talks.
11: U.S. Central Command says these were self-defense strikes in southern Iran, targeting missile launch sites and boats placing mines in the Strait of Hormuz. Four people are reported killed on the boats. A senior U.S. official tells Fox the strikes are over for now and the declared ceasefire with Iran is still in effect. Iran's supreme leader, Mojtaba Khamenei, is threatening U.S. military bases in the region, saying in a statement, Gulf nations will no longer be a shield. Iranian officials and Qatari mediators have been meeting in Doha going over the details of a potential peace agreement.
10: That's Fox's Chris Foster reporting. Gas in Indiana this morning, roughly $3.89 a gallon, says AAA. That's 20 cents cheaper than this time last week. President Trump gets a medical checkup today.
5: Less than a month before his 80th birthday, President Trump will get a medical and dental checkup today. Following a physical last year, the president's doctor, Sean Barbarella, said President Trump is in excellent health, exhibiting robust cardiac, pulmonary, neurological, and general physical function, but noted swelling in the president's legs as a result of chronic venous insufficiency, described as a benign and common condition in older patients. President Trump does take aspirin and medication for cholesterol.
10: Fox's Jared Halpern at the White House. Senator Andy Kim says an ICE agent pepper sprayed him during a Memorial Day visit to an immigration detention center in Newark. He was there with demonstrators and said he saw chaos inside and outside. He said roughly 300 migrants are said to be on a hunger strike. Homeland Security Secretary Mark Wayne Mullen has denied there's a hunger strike and calls Kim's visit a political stunt. Police in Indiana arresting more people in the country illegally who are driving semi-trucks. You may remember U.S. Customs and Border Protection and ICE holding a news conference near Gary last year to talk about enforcement efforts with commercial driver's license laws.
12: We pulled 283 illegal alien truck drivers just out of Northwest Indiana over the course of a 90-day enforcement.
10: That's Tony Ferraro, a top aide to Governor Mike Brawley, told the Northwestern Indiana Regional Planning Commission this is the strongest enforcement action he's seen in 15 years. And it's time again for the best young spellers in the English language to compete at the Scripps National Spelling Bee.
13: The three-day competition begins Tuesday and concludes Thursday night at Constitution Hall in Washington, D.C., just a few blocks from the White House. The first bee was held back in 1925 when the Louisville Courier-Journal newspaper invited other newspapers to host spelling bees and send their champions to Washington. This is the 98th bee. It was canceled from 1943 to 1945 because of World War II, and again in 2020 because of the COVID-19 pandemic.
10: That's Fox's Ted Linder reporting. It's time for sports on WIBC at 7:34. The Indy 500 purse had hit a record this year. Felix Rosenquist earned about $4.3 million, and the full field split nearly $31 million. The average payout per driver came in around $937,000. IndyCar says Alex Palou's number 10 car did not meet the required front wing height in post-race inspection, costing the team 5 championship points and a $10,000 fine. The New York Knicks are back in the NBA Finals for the first time since 1999, finishing a 4-game sweep of the Cleveland Cavaliers last night, 130-93.
14: This team's hungry. And that's the most important thing. Even with an amazing historical win we had tonight, the celebrations were minimal. You know, we really want to get back to work.
10: The Knicks get 9 days off before the finals start, and the Indianapolis Colts continue voluntary workouts today with OTAs. Sports brought to you by Ball State Athletics. I'm Ryan Hedrick on the Level on the Go and at WIBC.com at 7:35. Traffic on the fives. What are you watching, Matt Bear?
2: Right now, Eastside Ryan looking at northbound 465, a little bit slow between 70 up to Penn Pike. North side, eastbound 465, stop and go traffic from Ditch Road over to Meridian. Inbound 70 and drags a little bit. Sherman Drive to the north split, then southbound 6570 tight from the north split down to Washington Street. Northbound 65 low. Loaded after South Keystone Avenue up to Washington at eastbound 70 stop and go from west into the south split. 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I'm Matt Bear. With traffic on the fives, follow us at WIBC Traffic.
0: 59 degrees. Is it 59 degrees? Does that sound right? How about 61 degrees? Even better, 61 degrees in the American Standard Cooling Weather Center. The time is 7:36.
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0: Today on the Marketplace, the Home Arcade. It's time, people. It's time. Tony Katz, 93 WIBC. Good morning. Good to be with you. During downtime, clearing my head, getting ready for what's next in the program, I find myself on Facebook Marketplace. 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Text my name, Tony, to 46220 to get started. 46220. And the Attorney General, we were at Greek's Pizzeria, South Broad Ripple, on Friday. Love that everybody showed up. Can't thank you enough. The kittens from the chat room were there. People were eating pizza, falling in love. It was just nutty. I tell you, people came from all over the place. And then the Attorney General, Todd Rokita, showed up. Tony Kinnett was there. And then Todd Rokita showed up. So we ended up in this big conversation on air together talking about the Secretary of State race. One thing you could say about Rokita, no fear. No fear, he'll just show up. One or two Politico answers, but everything else was just here's where I'm at. You know, about the endorsements, everything else, it was pretty fantastic. So thanks to them and everybody who showed up. And, of course, Greek's Pizzeria, absolutely spectacular there. South Broad Ripple, all the locations. Full disclosure, I do work with Greek's Pizzeria. Terrific, terrific people. Greek's, I do not own Greek's Pizzeria. Please don't get me wrong. Greekspizzeria.com, can't thank them enough. Matt Bear, you should have been there.
1: I wanted to go. I really did. It was just race week, and I got to start my preparation Friday. So, you know, it was. I wanted to go.
0: Yeah, I hear you. You know, one of the things they didn't have was arcade games there. Like, sometimes a pizzeria will have arcade games. And here on the Marketplace, someone is selling the Pac-Man and Big Buck Hunter arcade games.
1: Really? Let's take a look here at Tony Katz.
0: Now, these are almost full size. I think these are the remakes of the full size, not the original full size.
1: These are, okay, I've got you here.
0: Almost like a three-quarter size, but it's not some small thing. It's right there, boom. You put it in the basement or somewhere, and you're like, oh, your own arcade? That's awesome, and your kids will love you for at least an hour and a half.
1: I can almost smell the Pantera's Pizzeria right now.
0: Right.
1: The old Pizza King. These are beauts. The cabinets are cool. You have to clean them up a little bit. But if you have any kind of man cave or garage, I want these. Big Buck Hunter, man, that's a fun game.
0: Right. Pac-Man is classic, and you can never go wrong, but the Big Buck Hunter is why you want this. I love the idea of having some old school video games in the house. I just don't have room for them. It's just the house is not situated for that. You know, I don't live in some palatial kind of Matt Bear producer Carl estate.
1: Yeah,
0: you know,
1: of course.
0: I had to build onto the house to be able to fit a studio. So, you know, it was not easy. But you can have both of these games for $500 there, Matt.
1: That's a pretty good deal. That's a fun deal.
0: You think so?
1: Yeah, I do. You know, if it wasn't Pac-Man, Pac-Man's a little cliche. I'd want something like Double Dragon. Or like maybe the old Simpsons game or Teenage Mutant Ninja Turtles, if you remember those. You could get like six or seven
0: people.
1: The Pac-Man's,
0: it's classic. It's the original. It's how could you ever go wrong?
1: Yeah.
0: Okay, so let's go through it. Pac-Man or Q-Bert?
1: Q-Bert.
0: Really?
1: Yeah, definitely.
0: Okay. Q-Bert or Centipede?
1: Q-Bert, still. Centipede's an awful game. Terrible.
0: Wow.
1: No, Centipede sucks. I wish you hadn't brought it up.
0: Q-Bert or Galaga?
1: Q-Bert. Absolutely.
0: Wow. That
1: little orange guy.
0: Q-Bert or Donkey Kong?
1: Had a big nose. Donkey Kong. All day, baby. Okay. All day.
0: All right. So it turns out.
1: That's the birth of Mario, by the way.
0: Yes. Yes. As we know, Donkey Kong is really the original mother of Mario. Birthed.
1: Yeah,
0: him.
1: That's what happens when you beat the game.
0: But if I'm getting video games, the only two that I want are Dragon's Lair and Space Ace, and everything else can go by the wayside.
1: Okay, that's not bad.
0: Pole Position. Oh, Donkey Kong or Pole Position?
1: Pole Position. I'll take Pole Position.
0: That is correct.
1: Take it back. Take it back. I want
0: what?
1: I Donkey Kong. I take the big brown ape over.
0: Get off my station.
1: Yeah, I don't want.
0: Get off my station.
1: I don't want Pole Position unless it's an Indy car. How about that?
0: Get your oatmeal eaten butt out of my station.
1: No.
0: Hey, nobody. You can go the way of Casey Daniels. Just bye.
1: You tried to tell me about.
0: Was that too soon?
1: You tried to tell me about classic video games would be like me trying to tell you about Diego Morales or the Secretary of State race. I am classic video games.
0: Whoa, whoa, whoa, whoa. Whoa. In both cases, I wanted to see the door. Your pick and Diego Morales. Oh, bye. That's what I want. Thank you. Yeah. Try and get this on Annie and Cole. That's right. Not happening.
1: Vicious.
0: Why Annie and Cole?

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1: Southeast side, northbound 465 slows from 74 up to Washington. We're a little tight just south of Penn Pike right now, but once you get past Penn Pike, you're good to go all the way up to 69. North side on the brakes all of a sudden, westbound 465 after Keystone Avenue over to Ditch Road, and this is backed up southbound 31 in that exit to 465. Slow back to 116th Street. All that is a monster of a construction zone. 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I'm Matt Bear with Traffic on the Fives. Follow us at WIBC Traffic.
2: 61 degrees in the American Standard Cooling Weather Center. The time is 7:46. 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

0: So there's still no deal. There is still no deal regarding Iran. All I'm saying is that never mind my position of there's no deal to make because there's no one to make a deal with. Never mind my recognition that the Iranian regime cannot be negotiated with. It has to be destroyed. We see this as they're allegedly talking and mines are being dropped into the Strait of Hormuz, so much so that the United States had to carry out what they referred to as self-defense strikes in Iran. They put out the statement yesterday from CENTCOM. U.S. forces conducted self-defense strikes in southern Iran today to protect our troops from threats posed by Iranian forces. Targets included missile launch sites and Iranian boats attempting to emplace mines. U.S. Central Command continues to defend our forces while using restraint during the ongoing ceasefire. Ongoing ceasefire, and this is still happening. Oh, okay. Sure. Whatever it is you say, this is all going great. Now, don't confuse my words. I believe in taking out the regime. I believe the president was right. I believe other presidents were wrong. This is the right thing to do. And the political left and the woke right that are desirous of our destruction, of our losing, as if somehow we need to learn a lesson, they're wrong. And I'm willing to say so anywhere at any time. This ceasefire is for cocked crazy. And we're wasting time. The president's convinced that there's a deal to be made. And I'm not going to be the one who can unconvince him of this thing. I can't stop him from going down this road. I don't like it, and I say so. The president says if you're, you know, against the deal, if you're talking bad about the deal, you're just being ridiculous, you don't know what you're talking about. I don't even think there's a deal. There's nothing to talk about regarding the deal. I've seen rumors and things put out there. Yeah, you're right. Don't worry about any of that stuff. Because none of it's legit. None of it is legit. The president of Iran wants to say that we need this and we demand that. And then you've got other leaders saying, hey, if the U.S. releases our money, of course we're going to buy missiles and drones. And then we've got reports today of other actions. Yeah. This whole deal conversation nonsense is nonsense. And my advice is, and what I will be following here is, I'll give you the updates and I'm leaving it be. There is nothing left to discuss. Nothing left to discuss. And one of the ways I know this to be true is that you'll notice that Israel has struck more than 100 Hezbollah targets in southern Lebanon. Lebanon is trying their best to get Hezbollah out because they don't want any more bombing, certainly of Beirut or anywhere else. They want to be able to create something lasting. And I want this for the Lebanese as well. Absolutely. Can't be done with Hezbollah there. The more you bother Hezbollah, which is funded by the IRGC, or the Iranians, if you will, the regime, the more you take money out of other places where they can do damage. And I believe that this is not only a known about attack by the United States, but in many ways purposeful to further help them lose dollars and run out of cash and the ability to fund the IRGC or anybody else. We'll see if I'm right. I'll have more of this on Tony Katz today at noon. Matt Bear, he's got traffic on the fives. Matthew, what's happening?
1: All right, Tony, looking at northbound 6570, slow coming up from Keystone Avenue up to Washington Street. 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I'm Matt Bear on the fives at WIBC Traffic.
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13: Good Tuesday morning. Coming up in a couple of minutes, why a neighborhood was shut down in Hendricks County on Memorial Day. What happened to an Indigo bus this morning? And what last year's Indy 500 winner said about this year's 500 winner after Fox News. 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
14: The polls are just opening now in most of Texas.
15: I'm Dave Anthony, Fox News, where Republican Senator John Cornyn's job is on the line in a runoff against Trump-backed GOP challenger Ken Paxton, Texas Attorney General, who tells Fox,
16: what has John accomplished that's good for the state of Texas or the country? And you know what? No one's ever had an answer.
15: The president endorsed Paxton last week, but Cornyn tells Fox Digital,
17: were he to be the nominee and be exposed to general election voters, especially independents, I think it's going to be a very rocky time.
18: The winner will face Democratic State Rep James Tallarico in the general election. Democrats have not won a statewide race in Texas since 1994, although this race is among the handful that could determine if Republicans are able to hold on to their majority.
15: That's Fox's Alex Hogan. The American military's gone on the attack again in Iran.
19: U.S. Central Command says these were self-defense strikes in southern Iran, targeting missile launch sites and boats placing mines in the Strait of Hormuz. Four people are reported killed on the boats. A senior U.S. official tells Fox the strikes are over for now and the declared ceasefire with Iran is still in effect.
5: That's Fox's Chris Foster. The talks continue trying to work out an end to the conflict and get shipping moving again through the Strait of Hormuz. Fox's Jeff Paul reports from Dubai.
20: Gulf Arab states remain hopeful that a deal can get done. We know that a delegation from Iran has recently traveled to Qatar to continue on with those diplomatic relations. But within Iran itself, officials there say that these talks with the U.S. are proving a little difficult.
5: And Iran's Supreme Leader warned today that U.S. military bases in the region are no longer safe. Thousands of people are back home in Garden Grove, California, south of L.A., with the threat of a massive toxic chemical disaster ruled out. But thousands more still evacuated because an overheated storage tank in question remains a concern. Acting Orange County and Interim Orange County Fire Chief T.J. McGovern says,
21: we still do have some additional threats, an explosion, a leak, but we're actively working on those.
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13: A neighborhood on lockdown on Memorial Day. Radar clear in downtown Indianapolis. 58 degrees going up to 78. Good Tuesday morning. I'm Ryan Hedrick. Here's what's trending at 8:02. Officers in Danville shot and killed a man on Monday after they say he aimed a rifle at them during a domestic disturbance call that became a standoff near Cartersburg Road. This man told Fox 59 he could tell the situation was growing more tense when the guy wouldn't put his weapon down.
22: A bit scared. Somebody saying someone waving around a gun. You don't know where they're at. So I just locked up the family and just kind of held in place until it was over with.
13: Police also say they found a woman lying in the grass near a home with serious injuries, and she died there at the scene. An Indiana state trooper has been shot in Hammond. We have limited details. What we can tell you, the trooper is stable. The person that shot at him is dead. We'll get more details at 8:30. An Indigo bus burned early Tuesday along East Washington, not too far from Mithoffer Road and German Church Road. Firefighters arrived just before 6 and saw the back of the bus basically destroyed. It also carried an ad tied to NASCAR driver Kyle Busch, who died last week. Police say two women were shot Monday near 16th and Lafayette. That's on the city's near west side. When the cops got there, they found a vehicle crashed into a trash dumpster, and they're trying to see how the women ended up being shot. Last year's winner of the Indy 500, Alex Palou, says that he's happy for this year's winner, Felix Rosenquist, but admits he's a little bummed he couldn't repeat.
23: It's by far the biggest race win that you're going to get. Maybe he gets more, but I mean, like, so far it's huge, and he's going to be so happy for it. So, yeah, super, super pumped for
13: him. And he talked with Fox 59 during the 2026 Indy 500 victory celebration at the Indiana Convention Center. IndyCar says Alex Palou's number 10 car didn't meet the required front wing height in post-wing inspection, costing the team 5 championship points and a $10,000 fine. Hundreds of people on motorcycles rode through LaPorte County Monday to support Deputy John Samuelson as he recovers after being shot at a hospital in Michigan City on Friday. The ride also happened on Samuelson's 33rd birthday.
24: There's no way you can describe the feeling when this happens to your family or your son. The comfort we've gotten from the community, the whole community, is amazing.
13: That's Deputy Samuelson's father, Doug, speaking to WSB TV. He says he's holding on to hope that his son will walk again. Indiana's gas average, $3.89 today. That's 20 cents cheaper than it was last week. And the Indianapolis Colts are on the field for OTAs. They start mandatory minicamp on June 9th. I'm Ryan Hedrick. On the level, on the go, and at WIBC.com at 8:05. Traffic on the fives. Good Tuesday morning, Matt Bear.
25: Good Tuesday morning, Ryan. Looking at westbound 465 on the north side. 12-minute delay from Westfield Boulevard to Meridian Street. And a little bit past that. Stop go traffic. Westbound lanes on the north side, then on the south side, northbound 65 loaded from Keystone Avenue up to the south split and continuing to be slow up to Washington Street. That is a construction zone and we are almost at a dead stop past Raymond here at the moment. I have a delay time of 16 minutes. 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Fresh Time I'm Matt Bear on the fives at WIBC Traffic.
14: Amber Hardwick, Fox 59, meteorologist. What are we feeling?
0: This morning, we have temperatures in the lower 60s. That is a mild morning. Just check the temperature at the airport, up to 62 degrees. While mostly cloudy skies, a lot of dry time during the morning, and then rain chances are going to creep back in for the afternoon. It will first impact southern Indiana by the early afternoon, and then the coverage is going to rise late in the day. Will be widely scattered at first, but then the activity ramps up for tonight. We'll have a high near, high near 79 degrees this afternoon, and then cloudy with a chance for scattered showers and a few thunderstorms this evening and overnight. Lows will fall into the mid-60s with a light breeze out of the east and northeast. Cloudy start to the day tomorrow, scattered showers and thunderstorms. And then skies should brighten a touch for tomorrow afternoon. We'll have highs in the mid to upper 70s.
14: That is Amber Hardwick of Fox 59. We did not get to see her at the race, but we were told her outfit was fabulous. I have no idea. I don't even know if she was there.
0: Oh, really? I loved my outfit. It was a romper that was American flag and a big eagle on the front. And then, of course, I threw on some jorts in the mix.
14: Right. You and Matt Bear both.
0: Oh, really? That's awesome. I need to see his outfit.
14: Oh, who doesn't? Who doesn't? Sadly, no pictures were taken from race day.
0: What, seriously?
14: Yeah. He did not have any pictures. He was in studio because he was doing traffic, and so he never took any pictures. And now none of us will ever know.
0: But he was in spirit wearing the jorts, though. Oh, that's all that matters.
14: That's who he is. He nothing says Matt Bear quite like jorts.
25: Good Lord.
14: Nothing. Nothing at all. Matt Bear and jorts, just a bowl of oatmeal on his belly, eating it, watching the race, saying, come on, Rosenquist!
0: Sounds like a good time.
25: It'd be nice if you all invited me out to the race for once. I think.
14: No. Okay. We're better off this
0: maybe
14: way.
0: Maybe next year. Maybe that's your year.
25: Thank you.
14: Wow.
25: One of two.
14: Wow. She just Lucy footballed you right there.
25: Yeah, I know it. But it's the delusion is nice. So, you know.
14: It is. Hey, Amber Hardwick, Fox 59 meteorologist. Thank you. Appreciate you being here. 62 degrees in the American Standard Cooling Weather Center. The time is 8:08.

0: $20 million. That's what Felix Rosenquist is going to win. The total payout, the total purse, $30.91 million. It keeps going up, people. Tony Katz, 93 WIBC, good morning. Before 2022, the largest purse was 14.4. Scott Dixon took home 2.99 million. Things are getting better. And the race was sensational. It was nutty. It was everything fans wanted, whether they were there listening on WIBC. The call was spectacular, or they were at home watching. Solid. And drama. And basically a last lap shootout with Rosenquist edging David Malukas. 0.0233 seconds. That's the difference. Unreal. Unreal stuff. Last year, it was a $20 million purse. And it was a $3.8 million payout to the winner. So it's another $500,000. And the average payout for IndyCar drivers, 936 grand. Sorry. IndyCar's future is only on the ascent. And everything else, which is to say NASCAR and F1, sure, they're there. Everything in IndyCar is on the ascent. And you could argue that there were things moving before Roger Penske bought it all. The movement afterwards is surreal. Penske, Mark Miles, Doug Bowles, the end. The end. And there's, don't get me wrong, there's other people involved, right? Alison Melancton, senior vice president over at Penske Entertainment. They're really, really good people doing an incredibly good job. Incredibly good job. But we're now to the place where it's visible on every level. It's visible when you see the driver's compensation. It's visible when you see the increase in fan experience. It's visible when you see how much more enjoyable the track is. It's visible when you see groups like Fox pouring more and more money into the 500. It's visible everywhere. And as for what we do on radio, I mean, I'm thrilled to do the pre-race coverage. It is very, very cool. It is still the best call in all of sports. Mark James and that group, it is still the best call in all of sports. A remarkable thing to witness and to be a very, very, very tiny part of. Good stuff. Good stuff. Oh, and the 111th running, it's going to be a sellout. It's going to be a sellout. Just say it now. Say it now. It's going to be a sellout. It's not even a question. Tony Katz, 93 WIBC. Good morning.
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10: All right, Tony, on the north side, I'm showing 25 minutes behind right now on westbound 465, and that's from Westfield Boulevard past Meridian Street. Then south side, northbound 65, a construction zone has a slow from Keystone Avenue up to Washington Street, a 15-minute delay. Eastbound 465, slow from Michigan Road over to Meridian at inbound 70, Ty Sherman Drive to the north split. 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
0: I was just waiting for it. 62 degrees in the American Standard Cooling Weather Center. The time is 8:16.
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0: across a video out of Australia. This thing could be in the last 3 hours. This could be in the last 3 years. Tony Katz, 93 WIBC. Good morning. I put it out there because as we have watched and we've witnessed, the radicals are more radical every single day. And they're more ridiculous every single day. I give you an example involving everyone's favorite perm, Debbie Wasserman Schultz. The congresswoman from Florida is running for re-election. And she's running in a district where the district got changed, right? And in this district that Debbie Wasserman Schultz is running in, this district is majority black. And Debbie Wasserman Schultz is running. Debbie Wasserman Schultz is running as a white woman in a district that is majority black. Huh. That's something. That is something indeed. Because we were told that when this happens, if you have a district that is majority black and you don't have a black candidate and a white person runs, that's racism. That is bigotry. And yet that's what we have. Her current district eliminated, so she's running in the district is formed. And she is going to run for election in a majority-minority district under the newly redrawn map. And Democrats are now saying, well, what is this all about? Why is she running? Great question. When you live your life by this racial insanity, why are you running? According to the racial rules of the left, you can't run. Go sit down, Debbie Wasserman Schultz. Go sit down. Because Democrats vote based on skin color, and they vote based on checking boxes, and they're not interested in you. And you should not think that you're so special that you can take that spot from a black man or woman. Now, you know how insane that all sounds, right? I'm just telling you how the left goes about things. I'm discussing the radicalness and how they eat their own. The radicalness grows and they have no way of stopping it. Now, we should be clear that the radicals control the party. That doesn't mean that there aren't what I now refer to as Midwest moderates out there. There are plenty of people. They don't like Trump, but this stuff is nuts and they feel like they have no options. The party itself is run by the elites, and it is run by radicals. It is run by progressives who are socialists and communists. This goes back to this thing from Australia. Now, at first, this guy is screaming, right? He's just screaming and yelling into a microphone.
1: My name is Mount Ward. I'm a Yeradji Wagatha man from Kalgoorlie in Western Australia. I stand here. We all stand here on Gadigal land, Darug country. Stolen land!
0: And in Australia, he's screaming about stolen land. Funny, you've heard that before.
1: A colony for 237 years since 1788, the same colonizers that colonized Palestine! We share the same story! We share the same colonizer! They gifted that land! They stole that land! And they gave it to Israel! Just like Israel, Australia does not have a right to exist!
0: Yes. Just like Israel does claim the radical leftist, Australia does not have a right to exist. Somebody asked communist of Indianapolis, Jesse Brown, if he believes the same. One of the things I've been saying here from the beginning is that all of what you're seeing about the Israel hate and the Jew hate and all the rest It's not about Jews. Jews are not the story. Jews are just first. This is about Christians, and this is about Western civilization. I don't know how many more ways I can be proven right. But this has never been about Jews, and it has never been about Israel. It is a lie. This is Congressman Tim Burchett.
2: The reality is hate sells. And these folks are just out here preaching this garbage, and we got to call it out. I'm critical of Israel a lot of times. I'm critical of Jared as he is of me. Right. But it's just ridiculous. And now we've come to this place in society where both parties, somehow it's acceptable to call out Jews. They're less than 2% of our dadgum population. This is the card Hitler played. Oh, we're in trouble economically. Let's blame it on the Jews. Let's blame it on somebody. You know, I'm sick of that crap. And we better stand up, and the Christian community better stand up, because I think this is something that goes at the heart of our beliefs. And I'm always quick to remind people that Jesus was a Jew. So what side are you going to be on?
0: This has always been about Christians. This has always been about Western civilization. And we said it from the beginning. Now, very often you'll hear me say it's not that we're smarter than everybody else, it's that we're more honest. And that's how we're able to get to things first. It's still true. Everyone who thinks that this is about Jews is lying to themselves and lying to their mother. They're just dopes. This is about whether or not Western civilization exists or not. And these people want to tear it all down. It's us or them. I choose us. And I don't care if they live in fear, because they want us to live in fear. They don't want to coexist. They want to destroy. It's not stolen land. America's not stolen land. Indiana's not stolen land. This is the United States of America. And Australia's Australia and Israel's Israel. And that's the way it goes. And I think we should fight to keep it. And I think we should fight in any way we have to fight to ensure that we can, to ensure that our kids have a better life, to ensure that we endure. These people are radicals. And who are radicals like this supported by? The liberal white women of West Berkeley. And by the way, it's not just West Clay that has these ridiculous, fecocked and nonsense liberals. Gad Saad would describe them, having suicidal empathy. They want their own destruction. They work towards their own destruction. The radical leftist, which controls the Democratic Party, wants the destruction of Western civilization. They are supported by the people screaming in Australia and other places. And you have the liberal white women in their 4,000 plus square foot homes in West Carmel saying to themselves, we really should do more for them. It's us or it's them. It is that simple. And yeah, I hate that it's that ugly. I hate that it's that clear. I hate that it's that obscene. But it is what it is. It's never been about Jews. It's always been about Christians. It's always been about Western civilization. And the people who don't see it are purposely sticking their heads in the sand or up their backsides. They're doing it on purpose. It's time to dismiss those people. It's time to recognize that we should survive, and they compound sound. Matt Bear's got traffic. Matthew, what's happening?
3: Northbound 6570 out the south side. Stopped traffic after Keystone Avenue into the south split. It's a 16-minute delay, and we are slow on the north side this morning. Westbound 465 grinding from Westfield Boulevard past Meridian. A 6-minute delay. Crash reported at the end of that. This has slowed down southbound 31 exiting 2465. 31 in those exit lanes backed up to 111th. You are delayed 19 minutes. That's also construction. 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I'm Matt Bear with traffic on the fives. Follow us at WIBC Traffic.
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14: Shots fired and an Indiana State Trooper hit. Your radar is clear in downtown Indianapolis, 58 degrees, going up to 78. I'm Ryan Hedrick. Here's what's trending at 8:31.
15: Officers from the Hammond and Lake County Sheriff's Department both initially responded and were first to arrive at the scene. Once they arrived at the suspect vehicle, the driver produced a handgun, and an exchange of gunfire took place between the suspect and all four of the officers that arrived.
14: That's State Police Sergeant Glenn Fifield speaking at a news conference a couple of hours ago. He says a traffic stop just after midnight near the state line in Hammond escalated fast. He says a man argued with the state trooper, then both started shooting. The trooper was hit in the chest, and the man the trooper shot was killed.
15: Our trooper sustained a gunshot wound to the chest. An officer with the Hammond Police Department transported our trooper to Munster Community Hospital for treatment. He is being transferred to the University of Chicago Hospital for surgery. and he is in stable condition.
14: This is the second Indiana officer shot in the line of duty in the last 5 days. The other is a LaPorte County Sheriff's deputy who was shot inside of a hospital emergency room on Friday. Texas holds the Republican primary runoff for the U.S. Senate today between incumbent John Cornyn and State Attorney General Ken Paxton. Last week, President Trump announced the endorsement of Paxton, turning the race on its head. Former Purdue President Mitch Daniels is returning to lead the university on an interim basis after Meng Chiang steps down. Daniels will return July 1st, just days after Chiang announced he's leaving to become Northwestern University's next president. Daniels previously served as Purdue's president from 2013 to 2022. Daniels, of course, is a two-term Indiana governor. A man trying to get away from police in Washington State got himself stuck inside of a smoking chimney.
16: This was on Memorial Day, not Christmas, when you usually think of a man going down a chimney. Neighbors near a vacant boarded-up building in Everett, Washington called 911 to report smoke coming from the chimney. Police officers say they heard a man inside and told him to come out. As they tried to get in the front door, he went through a second-story window, onto the roof, and then jumped 10 feet down into that still-smoking chimney, getting stuck. Firefighters came to pull him out. He went farther down instead. They removed the smoldering ashes from the fireplace, then the mantle, broke through the wall, and got the man out in about 20 minutes. He's charged with trespassing.
14: That's Fox's Chris Foster reporting. Gas prices in Indiana about 20 cents cheaper than they were at this point last time. $3.89 for regular unleaded as diesel prices continue to fall as well. Those prices there, $5.97. And sports on WIBC coming up on 8:34. It was a final lap that he'll never forget. Indy 500 champion Felix Rosenqvist says he's already watched the final lap. He still can't believe how it happened.
17: I probably couldn't do it again. If we did it again, probably someone else would have won. But it was also the last lap to remember, I think, for me and for the fans, for the whole sport. Yeah, that's IndyCar right there.
14: We talked with Fox 59 last night at the 26th Indy 500 victory celebration at the Indiana Convention Center. Rosenqvist won the closest race in history, taking home more than $4 million. The full purse for all 33 drivers came in just under $31 million. The Indianapolis Colts back on the field today for voluntary phase of their offseason work. OTAs begin today. The team has a mandatory minicamp on June 9th. And the New York Knicks are headed to the NBA Finals after a 130-93 win over the Cleveland Cavs in Game 4 of the Eastern Conference Finals. They play in the NBA Finals, but they have 9 days off to decide who they're going to play. It will be either the Spurs or the Oklahoma City Thunder. Sports brought to you by Ball State Athletics. I'm Ryan Hedrick on the Level on the Go and at WIBC.com. 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
18: All right, Ryan, looking at inbound 70 stop and go. Rural Street into the north split. Northbound 65 has stopped from Keystone Avenue up to Raymond and a little bit beyond. Delay has been cut in half down to 6 minutes now. We like that. Westbound 465 still slows Westfield Boulevard past Meridian, a 3 minute delay. And southbound 31 exiting to 465 slow from 111th Street to 465. That's delayed 7 minutes. 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I'm Matt Bear on the fives at WIBC Traffic.
0: We've got 62 degrees in the American Standard Cooling Weather Center. The time right now is 8:36.
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19: 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First in war, first in peace, and first in the hearts of his countrymen. Indiana honored that example, naming Washington County for the man who chose a nation over himself.
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0: 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And we have the Dow futures up 281, NASDAQ futures up 338. Well, there's going to be a deal. There's going to be a peace deal, and we'll just pretend like we're going to go along with this, says the market. Ay, ay, ay, ay, ay. Tony Katz, 93 WIBC. Good morning. Good to be with you. Hey, they signed a peace deal. They signed a peace deal. Let's see how it goes. Can't wait. Can you tell? I think it's all going to work out well. Look, I've been wrong before. Prove me wrong now. Fantastic. Terrific. I'll say, my gosh, prove me wrong. I will. I'll say it. I'm happy to admit it. I just don't think I'm going to be proven wrong, which sucks, right? It's not that you want what I, you know, what I'm saying here to be true. I just think it is. You can't end the regime unless you end the regime. Everything else is a waste of time. Oil prices are down $92.73 on the West Texas crude. It is down over $3 just this morning. Brent crude at $99.02. It is up this morning. We'll continue to watch it play out. The 10-year Treasury down a little bit from the 4.6s at 4.481. Still not great. Not great. We don't know what the week will bring. And gold remains at $4,500. $4,500, $1 an ounce. That's the bid price right now. The silver at $75.39 an ounce. Bitcoin, $76,982. That's where we are, people. And it will remain. And we get it. Things have cost more. And it's one of those stories that you get all the time when a holiday comes together. Yes, Memorial Day. To have yourself the big barbecue, it costs more. The prices are up. Ground beef prices are up 14.5%. A steak is 16% higher than it was a year ago. It costs you more. We all get it. We're not immune to the things. We're not going to pretend it didn't happen. We're not the Biden administration saying, hey, the cost of your Independence Day was down 4 cents. Huh? Embarrassing, pathetic people. And I saw that Corinne Jean-Pierre was making the rounds yesterday talking about how rough her life is or something. A pathetic child who couldn't do the job. Jen Psaki, you could have argued, or you can argue, could have done the job and at least tried, had an understanding of the subjects. Corinne Jean-Pierre, unbelievably not bright, an embarrassment. And the fact that she even shows up on TV is some kind of pity thing. The fact that Jen Psaki gets to be on MS Now and promote the people who led us to such disaster in Iran, like Ben Rhodes, as if somehow their intellectual heft, that's really ugly. But she somewhat did the job as the press secretary, you know, after she got over the whole, let me circle back to you, after that whole debacle. But yes, Memorial Day prices are higher. Not going to lie to ourselves. We're paying more for everything. And we have to work those things down. It will come with time. It's the best I've got. It'll certainly come if we defeat the Iranian regime, which we, of course, can. We just have to. Oil prices come down. You can see other prices come down. As for what we're seeing with beef and other prices, ground beef prices, steak prices, we've opened up some markets. We're allowing more beef imports in. Let's see what the next 6 months bring. Right now, yeah, we're paying more. And we all felt it. Not going to lie about that. Tony Katz, 93, WIBC. 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

0: I need no help whatsoever. But I'll take it, because why not? Tony Katz, 93 WIBC. Kittens, what's going on? It's time to play America's favorite game. What the heck is that television theme song? Here is how we play our game. Producer Carl has picked a television theme song from yesteryear. I have to guess what it is. I'm allowed to phone a friend in Matt Bear. I'm allowed to utilize the chat room. We live stream YouTube. Just go to WIBC and see the live stream. By the way, I have noticed that we still, sponsorship's now available. How is nobody taking this on? What are we doing? Are you out of your heads? You could have producer Carl reading your live reads right now.
1: Hey now.
0: And he'll do it like that. Now, look, I don't need any help. My wife is texting me. I've got the chat room all a flutter right here. Guys, this one was the no-brainer of no-brainers. But because I'm a glutton for punishment, let's start from the beginning there, producer Carl. Let's start from the beginning. And let's phone a friend. Matt Bear, what is this television theme song?
2: Tony, that's Naked and Afraid.
0: What? Close. I don't need anybody's help. I don't have to talk to you, jerky. That's right, I can do the jerky, boys. Ladies and gentlemen, this is the theme to The Amazing Race. That is right.
3: It doesn't look like the chat room got this. They get everything.
0: The chat room doesn't watch anything that involves people engaging in actual activities. Right? You should see them. Like half the chat room was there at Greek's Pizzeria on Friday. We were carb loading for carb day, and the pizza was sensational. Sensational. I had friends show up, and the chat showed up. And

0: And they found their seats, and 3 hours later, they got up. They never went to the bathroom. Never. There was beer. There was pizza. Claudia had a chicken Caesar, and they really do a good chicken Caesar. They have, like, a seasoned chicken at Greek's Pizzeria. It's solid. And everyone was just so happy. Yeah, oh, that was them. They never got up. They never stood up. Never once. Never once. And I, at one moment, I heard one of them say, "Bring me a bucket." It was full Monty Python at that level. It's terrific. Good people. Please stop, Carl. Please stop. No, turn off the music, too. I mean, stop it all. You know, sometimes I wonder how come we don't have a sponsor for that. And now I know. Honestly, there's not a plumbing company that wants to be a part of that? My gosh. My gosh. On Tony Katz today, it is Deal or No Deal when it comes to President Trump, the White House, and Iran. I will have the latest for you on that. Also, Russia with a massive hit on Kyiv, on Ukraine, massive drone attack, over 600 drones. This is not done. And then, you know, if you want to know a story that didn't fit a narrative, let's talk about this mosque shooting in San Diego. Because news stopped talking about the fact people got killed in this attack by these two teenagers, one 17, one 18, who got radicalized online. They hated everybody. And now I don't think they even realized they went to a mosque. Maybe they thought they went to a synagogue or another place of worship. They don't realize where they went. But people got killed in this. And people were radicalized. These kids were radicalized online. Well, one of them was 18, we'll say an adult, radicalized online. And what's happening? And what are your kids seeing? Your kids are not immune. You have to be aware. But how about the fact that we know, the reporting is clear, that the mother of one of these kids called, had talked to the police about their kid being an issue, getting radicalized, had made the phone call. The police were understaffed. This is why you haven't heard the story anymore. Yeah, you would think that this would be a story that people would be pushing Islamophobia, this, that, and the other. Story's gone away. Why? Because it doesn't fit narrative. The police were understaffed. It took 2 hours for cops to show up when a mom said, "Kid is gone in camo and took my guns." And yet we have an entire political party out there that wants to defund the police and defund ICE. We have a prosecutor in Marion County that doesn't think ICE should be doing their job. Why don't we ask the Democrats running for mayor whether or not they'll work with ICE, Immigration Customs Enforcement? Will the chief of police, Tanya Terry, continue to work with ICE? These people want to defund cops too? The party does. And we've already know that the Democratic Party in Indiana does whatever it is that the National Party wants. And you'll say to me, "Well, what about redistricting?" Clearly, the Republican Party doesn't do everything that Trump wants. Now, do they? That argument just, boom, falls right apart. Just gone. Democrats can't say that. I will have this story on Tony Katz today at noon. You should tune in. It's going to be amazing. Matt Bear has got traffic. I'll catch you guys later.
1: All right, Tony. Northbound 65. 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I'm Matt Bear with traffic on the fives. 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
9: 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You'll hear what happened to an Indigo bus this morning in Indianapolis, and you'll hear who spoke at the Indianapolis 500's victory celebration at the Indiana Convention Center last night. 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
10: A senator's job is on the line. I'm Dave Anthony, Fox News in Texas, where the rest of the polls are just opening now for a runoff. And Senator John Cornyn just told Fox,
11: "My experience gives me a chance to do things for the president and for Texans that a newbie could not do."
10: He is facing a Trump-backed challenger, Ken Paxton, Texas's Republican Attorney General, who the president endorsed last week.
12: "We have to unite. We have a common enemy, James Tallarico, who is extremely radical."
13: Paxton is feeling wind in his sails with Trump's support. He says Texas Republicans need to get behind him to defeat Democrat James Tallarico this fall.
10: That's Fox's Bill Malugin. The U.S. military says the ceasefire with Iran is still in place, despite new attacks in Iran. Central Command calls them self-defense, targeting missile launch sites and boats, placing underwater mines. Secretary of State Marco Rubio tells reporters overseas they're still trying to work out a deal.
14: Like anything with something like this, it's going to take a couple days to settle on, even down to the disagreements over a word.
10: But Iran's supreme leader said today the U.S. military bases in that region are no longer safe. Fox's Trey Yingst reports from Tel Aviv.
15: Despite the fact that there is an immense amount of economic pressure on the Iranian regime, they are still doing what they can to disrupt international shipping because they see the Strait of Hormuz as the last critical piece of leverage that they have. Their nuclear program was destroyed during Operation Midnight Hammer last summer. During Operation Epic Fury, much of their military was dismantled, including their navy that now sits at the bottom of the sea.
10: Israel has ramped up the fight against Iran-backed Hezbollah militants.
13: Lebanon state-run news agency says bodies were pulled from the rubble after a strike at the village of Mashkara in the Bekaa Valley. Israeli Prime Minister Benjamin Netanyahu says he's authorized more intense strikes targeting Hezbollah militants who've been launching drone attacks on Israeli troops stationed in southern Lebanon and towns in northern Israel.
10: That's Fox's Chris Foster. 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
16: 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On the level. On the go.
9: A Hammond stop ends in gunfire. Cloudy and 61 degrees in downtown Indy. I'm Jake McDaniel. Good morning. Here's what's trending at 9:02. State troopers pulled over a man from Gary early this morning in Hammond. Things escalated when the man and trooper started shooting. One of the troopers was shot in the chest and the man was killed.
17: Our trooper sustained a gunshot wound to the chest. An officer with the Hammond Police Department transported our trooper to Munster Community Hospital for treatment. He is being transferred to the University of Chicago Hospital for surgery.
9: State Police Sergeant Glenn Fifield says no other officers were hurt, and police took a woman who was a passenger in the vehicle to the Lake County Jail. An Indigo bus caught fire this morning on Indy's Far East Side. The bus had an advertisement for the Morgan & Morgan-sponsored car of NASCAR driver Kyle Busch, who died last week. When Indianapolis firefighters got there, they found that bus completely burned. A traffic stop in Jennings County is the reason why two suspects were arrested. Johnette Cruz has more.
18: Authorities say Joshua Hahn and Kevin Vaughn were pulled over Saturday morning following a construction site break-in near DuPont. During the search, deputies found $40,000 in stolen professional tools alongside methamphetamine and drug paraphernalia. Both men admitted to the burglary and now face counts of theft, break-in, and felony narcotics possession. Johnette Cruz, 93 WIBC Mobile News.
9: Indiana's gas average now at $3.89 a gallon, says AAA, and that's down 20 cents from last week. And Mick Schumacher earned 2026 Indianapolis 500 Rookie of the Year honors. This title comes with a $50,000 bonus as part of the Indy 500 purse. Schumacher, who finished 18th in Sunday's race, is taking home just under $220,000 this year.
19: Now I definitely know what to look out for, but I think that's the beauty of this track. It's never the same. That's what I experienced as well, you know, from one lap to the other, or even from one session to the other. Winds change, conditions change, and so does the car behavior.
9: And that's Schumacher speaking with Fox 59 at the Indy 500's victory celebration at the Indiana Convention Center last night. WIBC traffic now at 9:04. Good morning, Matt Bear.
1: Good to hear from you, Jake. Northbound 6570 slows from the south split up to Washington Street because of construction. Inbound 70 tightens up before rural. Eastbound 465 north side slow. Ditch road over to Meridian. 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I'm Matt Bear with traffic on the fives. Follow us at WIBC Traffic.
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9: And now here's the forecast from the American Standard Cooling Weather Center. Right now you've got 61 degrees here in the Circle City, cloudy skies. Your radar is clear, low chance of rain for today, and you've got highs this afternoon in the lower to mid 70s, and overnight lows will be in the mid 60s. I'm Jake McDaniel, on the level, on the go, and on WIBC.com.
26: WIBC. My name is Craig Collins, filling in. Thrilled to be with you. Happy post-Memorial Day. Happy post-race day for everybody in Indianapolis. That had to be a whole bunch of fun. I am broadcasting from Texas, and the reason I say that at the open of the show from Houston is because Texas is very much in the national news. There's a big, giant Senate race that is happening, or at least a primary portion of said race that is happening today. I had to early vote before I jumped on to do this show, just to make sure that I got the ballot all done. Ken Paxton and John Cornyn. I'll talk about that a little bit more later. I know it's only so relevant in Indy. And honestly, the biggest relevance is the fact that you saw it happen in Indiana, where a bunch of Trump-endorsed politicians won races and a bunch of not Trump-endorsed politicians lost their seats. The redistricting effort in Indianapolis and in Indiana, failed. I actually was filling in for Tony Katz and said I thought it was a good idea. And I don't know what everybody that listens to WIBC thinks. I know what some of the other hosts have said about it, that it's both good and bad. But I think that when you fight fire with fire, that's a good thing. And I think that a lot of the redistricting that happened other places, granted in Texas, that helped conservatives, shows that both teams, Democrats and Republicans, are fighting that fight. And so I do think that very similar to what you saw in Indiana, you will see something happen here in Texas because a certain politician has resisted some of the biggest things that Trump has wanted to do. That would be the incumbent politician and John Cornyn. And the new guy, the attorney general in Texas, Ken Paxton, says he's willing to do more of the stuff that Trump would like to see done, specifically the SAVE Act. Is probably the biggest thing that people want to see get passed and is not getting passed by the current people in the Senate for a variety of reasons, all of them, I assume, terrible. All right, but let's move on from that for now. We'll get back to some of that maybe later on in the show. I do want to play this. This is President Trump speaking yesterday from Arlington National Cemetery. Because of Memorial Day, both he, the vice president, and some other politicians appeared there. But President Trump referenced the 13 service members who were lost in the ongoing conflict that we've had, Operation Epic Fury, being the name of one of those conflicts going on in Iran. So I figured I'd play some of this audio to begin. And then there's a really cool story about a Gold Star widow. So a woman who lost her husband because he served and protected our country and he lost his life doing so. And what she asked some members of you know, mainstream media or politicians to do, and some people did. So I really, really love that second story, but let's play this audio first.
27: In two wars recently, we've lost a total of 13 service members. In Venezuela, which was a complete and total victory, where we're working very closely with the Venezuela government right now. We took that over in one day. We lost no one. In Operation Epic Fury, we lost 13 wonderful souls, wonderful special people. These incredible men and women gave their lives to ensure that the world's number one state sponsor of terror will never have a nuclear weapon. Oh, and they won't. They will never have a nuclear weapon. I'm sure you know that.
26: I do like that. I'm sure you know that. And I love the raucous applause to it as people continue to hope for an end. In the conflict in Iran. And over the weekend, actually, there was a big update there, it seemed, In principle, the United States and Iran had agreed to everything necessary to end the conflict. And then we heard on, I think it was Saturday that that came out, and then Sunday it came out that none of that was true. Well, or at least things had changed is probably the right way to say it. And President Trump said, and I do agree with him on this, and I know a lot of people out there might not. They might think that this is just something that needs to be ended in whatever way possible, no matter how good or bad it is for us. I think people who believe that, by the way, seem to think that there's no good way out, that the only way out is now, and that if you can't get out now, just delaying it longer doesn't get you any of the things that we're holding out for, like all of the enriched uranium that Iran has. I don't believe that. I think the blockade is tightening whatever the amount of pressure is in Iran that they need to eventually understand that they have absolutely no cards to play, and that we are the country in charge and they will do whatever we want. I believe that the end result of an agreement would still be more beneficial if we wait for one than if we take whatever the current offer is, which I think said like 30 to 60 days you'd renegotiate the uranium itself. So all the things that we're most afraid of, Iran having a nuclear weapon, etc., we would take a pause on that but agree to end the conflict. We can always restart the conflict. I understand that part. But I just think that it's better to do it this way. And President Trump has said that a delay doesn't seem to be a bad thing in the position we're in right now, even if it's not great for the American people and for the amount of money we're paying for gas. And honestly, Memorial Day just happening, people driving everywhere for that day, one of the highest traffic driving holidays of the year. I'm sure it was painful for me. I'm sure it was painful for a lot of people at the pump. And yet, I don't know. I'll say one last thing. I know this is pretty old. I know everybody's probably heard all these takes before, but I can't help but throw it out there. It's the thing that goes through my mind when you think about this conflict is this is a much better thing to spend money on, my own personal money, than when Biden was fighting gas and oil. That seemed like a terrible thing to be fighting. This seems like a better thing to be fighting. The other story I wanted to mention just quickly in honor of Memorial Day, a Gold Star widow, her name is Cheryl Shaw, posted on social media that it meant a lot to her that her husband was still remembered. Alan W. Shaw is his name. I think he is buried in Arlington Cemetery. She said people need to just go visit. They need to say his name. Like, any of that stuff matters. And I can't tell you the amount of veterans I've heard that from, veterans who lost a friend and just want to say his name, want to acknowledge the sacrifice that's made in those situations. I know a lot of people like that. So it's kind of a moving message that Cheryl Shaw put up on social media about Staff Sergeant Alan W. Shaw. And several people took her up on the offer to go visit, including Tulsi Gabbard and Pete Hegseth. Tulsi Gabbard, of course, now stepping aside because she has some things going on within her own family. So I just thought this was really interesting. I thought this was really cool and a nice way to demonstrate that the military does matter to people. Sure, it's a photo op. Sure, the people who visited the grave brought along cameras, took photographs, and, you know, left with the feel-good message of we do actually care. But that doesn't matter to Cheryl Shaw, I don't think. I think the fact that the name of her husband is being said on radio stations in Indianapolis is part of the thing she most wanted. So I just think it's really cool that happened and that people did that. One last thing before I take a break. I know this is also not necessarily a local story. I just can't help being entertained by this. This is Spencer Pratt, who is running for the mayor of L.A., who is freaking out everybody in the world of the Democratic establishment because he's actually doing better than expected. I think he's polling in second place there. Is Spencer Pratt actually likely to be the next mayor of Los Angeles? I don't know, but I'm wildly entertained by his campaign. And now I'm even more so entertained by the amount of mainstream media outlets that want to attack him any way they can because they're terrified of common sense being something that appeals to the left. That's all this is. And a lot of you know this. A lot of people listening to this station and listening all the time to WIBC or stations just like it and shows just like this one, you know that when you talk to someone on the other side, the thing that mystifies you the most is the common sense ideas that they reject. And they reject them for the most ridiculous reasons. The men need to play women's sports kind of stuff. that you hear all the time being thrown around out there. The reason that it makes no sense to us is because that's an obvious issue. Like, you should know that that's the kind of thing that will harm women's sports. And so, of course, you don't do it, et cetera, et cetera. We can go down the list, but that's what Spencer Pratt represents. I think one of the biggest parts of his campaign is no more poop on sidewalks. He wants people that are doing that there, homeless people, to be removed from said places. I think he made a joke about how Portland would happily take everybody and that he didn't even actually call them homeless people. He called them drug addicts because a lot of people in the street in Los Angeles are, in fact, that, too. Here's a little bit of audio of him sparring with ABC 7 News about his inability to manage his own money as a celebrity. I thought this was a really interesting back and forth.
2: Let's talk about the money, because you've been open about some of your struggles financially in the past.
3: I never had $15 billion. I never had struggles. I had choices.
2: But managing money.
3: Let's be clear. My money, not taxpayer money.
2: But $15 billion budget that you will have to manage as elected mayor. I just want to know, for the citizens of Los Angeles, how can they trust you with that $15 billion?
3: I'll tell them this. Right now we have Mayor Bass. She just spent $400 million to house 1,400 people. I could hire 10 better accountants that I probably have on my phone that can make sure we take $400 million and we don't waste it on 1,400 people. So this idea that I don't have the experience, we live under their failed experience of managing the budget.
26: That is an excellent freaking answer out of that question for a guy that's a celebrity, that's done some stupid things with his own personal money, to say, hey, why don't you tell us how you're going to manage a $15 billion thing? I don't think that Spencer Pratt is going to buy himself a couple jet skis. I don't think that's what's going to happen. But nonetheless, I really love that because, please, pretending as though Democrats spend money effectively when in political office, that they're not horrible with their money is ridiculous. So I just love it. And I love the constant media attacks on Spencer Pratt and how many people hate him. Because the last thing they want to see is every other city, every other state in this country have their version of a Spencer Pratt, a celebrity, social media, somebody, human, who says a lot of common sense things. Granted, maybe not with the business background of President Trump, but something. They have some sort of relevance in the in our community and society, and they go beyond that because they also say stuff that we all think. And you say that out loud and you have enough people behind you throwing money at your campaign, you just might win some surprising races. All right, we'll take a break. A lot coming up. This is Craig Collins filling in 93 WIBC.
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26: WIBC. My name is Craig Collins filling in. Thrilled to be with you. A bunch of stuff out there to talk about. Producer Kevin. Riding sidecar along the way. Hooters is rebranding as a family-friendly establishment. This is something I saw. I think their CEO, his name is Neil, is out there telling people that Hooters is going to be a totally different place than what it was before. You know what's funny about this? Before I hit play on any of this audio and maybe see if Kevin has any thoughts on Hooters rebranding too, what's funny about this to me is people always forget who their actual core audience already is. And they alienate that audience if they change too profoundly. And a bunch of businesses, a bunch of establishments, media companies have learned this. I do think changing Hooters to be something very different may lose you the current clientele you have. And here's the rub of dealing with changing something. If you change so much that, you know, the people who used to go don't want to go anymore, but the people that you're trying to attract don't believe you've actually changed, then you have nobody. Coming in the doors, because this is the other problem to me. I don't know that a lot of people who hear the name Hooters will believe it's rebranded. I feel like if I went to the missus right now and said, hey, we're going to go to the way different family-friendly version of Hooters, she'll tell me no. That would be her response to it. Here's the CEO. His name is Neil, talking about how totally different place.
16: Taking the Hooters girls' uniforms, over-sexualized it, I call it. The shorts almost turned into thongs. And frankly, that was never the intent of the brand. This was a created in 1983 as an escape or an oasis. You know, it's a beach community. It's a beach-themed type
26: of thing.
16: So that was very upsetting. And of course, today on social media, when you see pictures of people wearing the uniform, it appropriately affects other markets and affected us. So we just wanted to rectify it. Get the brand back to its roots. I call it a re-hooterization.
26: The re-hooterization. I kind of love the term a whole lot. I don't know. Do they have like sweats on all of a sudden? Do you go there and are people wearing sweatshirts and stuff? Is that the kind of thing? Producer Kevin, I don't know if you want to dive into this one at all, but do you think brands like Hooters can actually rebrand themselves and change? Yes or no?
17: Well, I think Hooters has excellent wings, so.
26: They do,
17: maybe
26: right.
17: They can get away with that based on the quality of their food alone. But, you
26: That's
17: know,
26: true.
17: That is the, you know, I think we will all miss the iconic branding of Hooters for sure.
26: Well, sure. Well, this is the thing though, and you're right about that actually. Hooters does have decent food. Anyone that's actually eaten there knows the food isn't just terrible. Like it actually is pretty good. But the thing that's so funny to me is like the ladies in the world that maybe they're trying to attract and bring back in, or the families that they want to sit down in these places, you still have to sell it to them as the person who comes up with this idea. It's not like my wife's going to show up tomorrow and be like, hey, I'd really love to go check out the more family-friendly Hooters. It's still going to be a me thing to bring it up, and she's still going to, I think, doubt the legitimacy of what I'm saying, that it's totally different now. It's not what it used to be. And I love that he calls it a beach community, too. That's a very funny way to describe that, in my opinion. Other stuff out there I saw, I thought this was interesting. Jack Osborne says that Ozzy Osborne actually wanted to live on in digital form. I think this was from a YouTube interview or discussion from this past week. I am disturbed by the idea that people could live on in a digital form. I know I might be, I don't know if I'm in the majority or minority on that, but I know I might be a tad extreme in thinking it's weird. Here's Jack Osborne, though, talking about how his dad, a very famous musician, actually wanted to keep existing some way, shape, or form, maybe at future concerts as a singer via, you know, some of those things that they do, some of those weird, odd things that they do sometimes. But here's a little bit of Jack Osborne.
0: It's going to be so tasteful what we're doing. It's not going to be lame. And it's really complex what we're doing. This isn't just like hooking up an image of my dad to ChatGPT. This is some like high level technology that we're going to be working with. And it's going to feel very real. Like it's really cool. And it's something that I think my dad would be into because we actually talked about it before he passed. So yeah, you know, I know he'd be into this.
26: No, I still don't like it. I still don't think it's cool. I still think it's weird. If you have a believable projection of a person who's no longer on Earth performing at a concert that they can't perform at physically, to me, it's strange. Kevin, do you have any thoughts on this one? No? Is that a no? Do you think that Jack Osborne should exist? Yeah, go ahead.
17: I was actually answering a question for the trainee.
26: Oh, right. Duh, you're training at the same time. Do you think that Ozzy Osborne should exist in digital media, yes or no?
17: No, I don't think so.
26: Yeah, it's weird, right? It's creepy. Yeah. I think it also... Go ahead. What were you going to say?
17: No, you go ahead.
26: Well, I was going to say, I think it also causes people to not be able to get over a loss in their life. If I take a serious shift to a what I would probably consider somewhat silly topic, although the family is actually doing this, I think that a lot of people who might want to exist in digital form after they're no longer here, or the people around them that would like that, don't really want to accept the idea that they've lost a loved one. And I think that that's harmful long term, not helpful. I think that no matter how much you miss someone, no matter how much you care about someone and you wish that they could still be here with you, I think the acknowledgement that they're not here allows you to move on in ways that maybe you don't if someone... And I'm so terrified of this technology because more and more I see like companies out there that claim they're going to do this kind of stuff, like they're going to comb through somebody's social media and create a chat thing like ChatGPT, an AI that would be reminiscent of your loved one. And I don't think that that would be healthy for our minds. I think that people are saying, like, if you date a AI, that's already not healthy for your mind, and people are still doing it. And so this would be a somewhat similar version, an intimate relationship with a loved one that you probably shouldn't have with a computer. But darn it, that's just me. That's just me saying this stuff. I don't know if other people actually believe this, and probably a lot of people out there are going to bah humbug me for saying that Ozzy Osbourne can keep performing at concerts. What's the harm in that? There might not be as much harm in that version of a thing, although I think it also allows a family to make money off of someone who's no longer here. I'm not saying they're doing it for exactly that reason. I assume the Osbournes are doing well. But I don't know. I would never want to go to a projection concert where I'm actually seeing someone perform that's not a real person. Why not just listen to a CD at that point if you want to hear a fake version of a thing and you don't want to just see it? I don't know. It's odd to me, but I saw that story was viral and bouncing a lot of places, and many people seem somewhat happy about the idea of Ozzy continuing to get to perform. I'm sad that Ozzy Osbourne passed away, like anybody else. While we were driving to the beach over the weekend, my wife and I here in Texas, one of the songs that came on was Crazy Train. And my wife immediately went like, oh, Ozzy. So like it was a thing that happens to all of us, anyone who's a fan. And yet I still think it's probably better that you accept, especially the family accepts the reality of the world they're in. One last thing, and maybe I'll talk about this more in a little bit, but I think it's kind of interesting. A Chinese tech company claims they've created a AI that will translate your dog's barks into human speech. I don't think it tells you a lot of stuff. It's not like a full-on conversation, but it's supposed to interpret if some barks mean they're hungry, some barks mean they're scared, that kind of thing. It's a step toward inevitably having an AI translator on your pet. I'm also not sure I'm a fan of this, but I like it more than Ozzy Osbourne performing when he's no longer with us. All right, we got to take a break for news. A lot coming up. This is 93 WIBC. My name is Greg Collins, filling in.
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9: The return of the rain is possible. Right now, cloudy and 66 in the Circle City. I'm Jake McDaniel. Here's what's trending at 931. Jason Puma is a meteorologist at the National Weather Service in Indianapolis.
20: We're going to see a mostly cloudy day today, but by the time we get to tonight, we're going to see some rain showers move in from southern Indiana and the Ohio River area. The chance of rain tonight is about 60%.
9: Puma says if it does rain tonight, he expects less than a quarter of an inch of that. The U.S. and Iran aren't far to reaching a peace deal, even as the U.S. military says it launched strikes on Iran in self-defense. Wisconsin Republican Rep. Derek Van Orden told Fox and Friends he's lost confidence in the Senate as lawmakers are concerned about the peace deal.
22: They either don't know President Trump or they're focusing on the wrong issues. Why don't we get the Save America bill passed? Why don't we get the foreign bill passed? Why don't we let these guys focus on more domestic policy and allow the executive branch to do foreign policy?
9: And as part of the deal, Iran would reopen the Strait of Hormuz. And Ferrari is revealing their first fully electric car called the Luce. And your opening bell report on 93 WIBC is brought to you by Absolute Wealth Management. The Dow is up 173 points to 50,835. The S&P 500 up by 51.5 to 7542. And the NASDAQ up 363.25 to 29,922. I'm Jake McDaniel, on the level, on the go, and on WIBC.com.
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26: WIBC. My name is Craig Collins, filling in. Thrilled to be with you. A bunch of stuff out there to talk about. Hundreds of teenagers took over a major intersection in Chicago. This happened Sunday morning. One 18-year-old thug, as he's being described on social media, Rashad Johnson, allegedly drove the wrong way down the street, plowing directly into a group of officers. He struck five police officers with his vehicle. I think Fox and Friends did an update on this a little bit.
12: So chaos erupted in Chicago over the holiday weekend with hundreds of teens gathering for a takeover-style event, resulting into one teen striking five officers with his car after driving the wrong way down the street. Chicago Mayor Brandon Johnson posted on X, quote, unauthorized large gatherings can quickly become dangerous. And early this morning after curfew hours, we saw that firsthand. I continue to call on parents and guardians to know where their children are and to help ensure they are safe and accounted for. There also must be accountability for the individuals who participated in the violent and reckless behavior.
26: Maybe there should also be accountability for you, sir, for Mayor Brandon Johnson, for anyone that actually seems to tell the American people time and time again that, you know, society's broken, that it's the end of days, that some other version of ridiculous things are unfair for you and overly kind to other people who aren't you, a version of a thing that they hear again and again and again. And I'm not trying to not blame the young people for the actions they took in this person that plows into Chicago police officers with his car. But I know a lot of, let's say, 20 somethings. I know a lot of Gen Zers who seem to think that everyone's the problem but them. That's how they describe any issue they have, any challenge they're facing is it's everybody else's fault but mine. And there's almost a rage and an anger that comes in there. And then you have certain politicians backing that idea up, throwing that claim, you know, gasoline and saying that this or that over here is what we're actually fighting. And are you all that surprised that teenagers in Chicago who hear this message all the time, especially in Chicago, a place that I used to live for a long time that's insanely liberal, that acts this way? Are we surprised that this is the message that is being received by people who are upset if they don't have jobs and opportunities themselves right now? For whatever reason, who knows what the reason is? It doesn't have to be an unfair system. It could be a lack of effort. It could be a lack of all kinds of things. But I just think weaponizing that frustration is dangerous, and you see that a lot. Let's compare some other things here, shall we? The NEC director, that's Kevin Hassett, was talking about a manufacturing boom that's taking place in the United States. You may not be feeling it yet, but there are a lot of opportunities coming back to the U.S. I think that it's still a little bit away of investing in the infrastructure to start mass producing some of these things here again, things like automobiles. at a much grander scale than we currently are doing it. And I think he also mentions drug production too. So investment money is different than actual opportunity and jobs and factories and, you know, financial benefit to me and you. I understand that. I do. But I want to compare this message of hopefulness to some of the other things we're seeing out there. Let's go ahead and play on this.
0: Is this manufacturing boom? The president has encouraged companies to bring the supply chain back to America. And you say we've got this productivity boom. Where are you seeing the most manufacturing build out right now? In what sectors?
1: Oh, yeah. Well, obviously the data center thing is a big part of it, but it's drugs. People are onshoring drug production right now like crazy. Automobile construction is coming back to the U.S., as are a bunch of like things that seem small, but like electricity infrastructure companies, the guys who make transformers and things, they're building big new factories here. And even Caterpillar is doing everything they can to make, you know, power generation equipment as fast as they can and doing a lot of investment in that. And so it's pretty much all of the above right now.
26: Yeah, we're doing great is what they're saying. And again, I only yell the where out loud because I'd really hope that we start to see those things actually exist. I'm not saying they're wrong. I believe them. And if you follow the money, I can see where the money is, in fact, getting invested in the opportunity of this all growing here in the United States. But there's a thing that needs to be mentioned as I say that, and it's continuing what we're doing. If we stop, if somebody else takes over, I think that Iran is even really hoping for this to a certain extent, that there's a significant change in the power structure here in the United States. If that occurs, the belief is that any of the pressures that are creating these perfect environments go away. And then the perfect environments go away with them, and we don't get the thing we all want, which is more production of things here in the United States. We need to not be dependent on anyone else to make our products. We need to benefit from the creation of them and to have the cost for them be significantly less than anything that we bring from overseas. All of this is the plan. All of this is in some way sort of working, and we'd like to see it continue to work. I think that's why voting in the current election is so, so important. I also want to play this because I'm comparing things now. So let's compare the hopefulness of, say, bringing a bunch of jobs and things back to Bernie Sanders showing up at a Graham Plattner rally in Maine. Graham Plattner, of course, is the Nazi tattooed guy who somehow is still running for political office. You would think that having a Nazi tattoo would be disqualifying. Not on the Democratic side of the aisle. They would absolutely disqualify a Republican for the same thing, but he could just not know what it had meant for an amount of years. Well, he had it on his body. Here's a little bit of Fox's coverage of Bernie at a Graham Plattner rally.
4: I like this guy's extreme platform. He spent Memorial Day with Bernie Sanders, as you can see, for the Fight the Oligarchy tour. This was a stop in Maine.
26: Fight the Oligarchy tour. Wonderful.
10: We're not going to get any of this with speeches alone or with any politician alone. No one is coming to save us. We need one thing, something the man speaking after me has been fighting for 60 years. We need a political revolution.
26: I'll stop it right there. You get it. Bernie Sanders is going to talk too. That's the difference. Right now, if you listen to the Trump administration, we're bringing jobs back to the country. We're bringing opportunities back here. If you listen to the crazy people on the left, we're fighting the oligarchy and we're trying to have a political revolution. Now, granted, there's something I agree with that probably deserves to be said out loud. I do want the swamp to really be drained. I don't want it to just be rhetoric. I want it to be a reality. And I think there's a chance that that's happening too. I think it's slower than anyone wants it to be. A lot of people who say, I want to see a whole bunch of individuals in handcuffs being thrown in the hoosegow. I agree with you. I'd like to see that too. But it might start happening. You say that as you knock on wood. We might be getting closer to that inevitability. And honestly, some of the people that would probably be most in the crosshairs right now got the crazy pardons that seemed like they were fake pardons, that seemed like they were auto pen pardons that Biden didn't know anything about. People like Dr. Anthony Fauci. I say that because most of the people around Fauci have testified now to some of the most egregious things he was doing as far as hiding the truth from the American people, training his staff to delete emails and communications and all kinds of things that they shouldn't be deleting and communicating on private servers the way that Hillary Clinton did. Like, all of those same things are occurring. And that system, if you want to compare it to like a weather system, is snowballing, or it's turning into a tornado that is surrounding one person, Dr. Anthony Fauci. And yet the 2014 through eternity pardon that he was given at the last minute of Biden's presidency seems to be something that'll prevent Fauci from actually being held accountable for some of the things that we're learning happened. And he's just one example. There are others out there. And so I wonder if when people say, I need more individuals thrown in the hoosegow, if you really truly understand what you're saying. And one final thing I wanted to compare this to, too. There's a singer. I think her name is Kellis. I'm not really sure. I don't listen to her. But anyway,

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1: Toy Story, and he's black, not white anymore. It looks way more like the character from Blazing Saddles, a Cleavon Little's character that he played. I think Sheriff Bart might have been that guy's name. But anyway, that's what it looks like to me. It's giving Blazing Saddles. It's not really giving the Toy Story thing that I think they want it to be. And so I just don't think I've ever understood that, the need to go this road instead of another road. Like, just make a new character and just hope it's popular. And if it's not popular, go back to the drawing board and try again. That's the best way to get things that you think are needed in our society. And if they don't wind up being popular, I don't have an answer for you. I don't have a reason for that. I don't have any guesses. I just assume that you got to keep trying until you figure out something that works. Because I also think that there's a tremendous amount of examples. I'll say this before I take a break from the stupidity of this topic. Of people like me. I grew up in the 90s. As a kid, I'm 40 now. As a kid, I looked up to a bunch of black athletes. Michael Jordan was the guy I wanted to grow up and be. I don't think for children, which is what this singer is saying she's creating these toys for, they care as much about this as adults do. I just don't think they do. I thought I could grow up one day and be Michael Jordan. As a little white kid, that didn't dawn on me any of the challenges that might happen there. So I think we just might have the same thing again. But all right, we'll take a break. A lot coming up. This is 93 WIBC. My name is Craig Collins filling in.
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5: 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This is the Craig Collins fill-in show for today. Thrilled to be with you. Lots of stuff to talk about. Let's do this. I thought this was interesting. They claim this is happening in New York. I don't know where this is actually occurring. It might be like one gym in New York City. But they're now mixing chess, the game that uses your brain and not a lot else, with boxing, a game that does not use a whole... Well, it uses more brain than people think. Let me change that. But anyway, you do 11 rounds, six of them are chess, five of them are boxing. Each one takes 3 minutes. They say that this can be a competitive sport. It's also just a training thing that they're doing. I think this is hilarious. And I saw that some people said in the comments of this story that they were planning to do really great in just one of the two activities. Like, you know, I could win my fight if I do really great in the six rounds of chess and not so great in the five rounds of boxing. I think this levels the playing field, man. You have to be good at both things. You can't be good at one or the other, because some of those chess champions out there fighting a person who's uniquely good at boxing while entertaining would probably not necessarily be a valuable thing for them to do. It would be a thing that they'd say no to. So I kind of love the idea of this sport and combining these two different activities, very different activities, into one exercise. I don't know if it'll actually take off. To me, it kind of feels like the slap fighting thing that people do, because halfway through a chess match, you're just punching each other in the face. But who knows? It could be a thing. And as I said, I'm uniquely sort of enjoying the idea of it. I don't think I'll participate. I would watch from the sidelines. I would cheer people on. I think that the guy who could knock somebody out, though, is always going to have the advantage. And I don't know. You'd have to be good enough at chess to win in the first 3 minutes. Otherwise, if you're fighting someone who can knock you out in the first round, you've got some problems. Another thing out there that I saw that I thought was interesting, a 7-year-old kid is the first to climb El Capitan in Yosemite National Park. It is a, I think, 7,600 foot tall mountain. This thing is crazy. And he's seven. He goes by the nickname Danger. The kid's name is Joey. I love everything about this story. My favorite part about this story is that it made me feel terrible about myself, that I need to do more things, or motivated is the right word for it, I think. I think other than feeling bad that you're not climbing a 7,600-foot mountain yourself at 40 and a kid is doing it at 7, is knowing that you could maybe. I threw maybe out there. You get a little bit of training. Maybe Matt Baer from our traffic department joins you at the gym a few times and gets you ready to go, and then all of a sudden you're scaling a mountain at the same degree as a 7-year-old kid. I mean, I'd be wonderfully proud of my child if I was the parent and my kid had done this. I'm going to throw this out there. It's a caveat. I might be poo-pooing it just a little bit, and I don't really intend to do that. I wonder how much the parents pushed the kid to achieve this goal and how much the child wanted to do it on his own. His nickname is Danger, so I'm hoping it's the latter. I hope that he just wanted to do this on his own, because there might be terrible parents involved in a 7-year-old being able to climb a 7,600-foot tall mountain. I don't know for sure. I'm just throwing it out there as a possibility. This is 93 WIBC. My name is Craig Collins filling in. More coming up in a bit.
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17: Good morning. Coming up in 2 minutes from the Price Point Comfort Mitsubishi Electric Studios. Gunfire near the state line in Hammond this morning. You'll hear what state police know what led up to that. Why a fired Ball State University administrator will get money in settlement. And this year's Indianapolis 500 champion Felix Rosenquist spoke at an event last night, and you'll hear what he said. 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It's 10 o'clock.
18: Will President Trump get another Republican primaried out? I'm Dave Anthony, Fox News. His target today is Senator John Cornyn in Texas, where they're voting today in a GOP primary runoff.
19: The truth is, I've been, you know, an ally of the president's.
18: But it's Ken Paxton, the state attorney general, who got the Trump endorsement last week. Cornyn tells Fox,
19: Texans have learned that you can't trust a thing that Paxton says, because he's lied to taxpayers, his senior staff, got impeached by a Republican-led House of Representatives.
18: Paxton tells Fox it's time for Senator Cornyn to go.
20: For the last couple of decades, he's been against it. He pushed amnesty. He helped Joe Biden basically pass the most restrictive Second Amendment bill in maybe decades.
18: You know, the Republican winner today will face Democrat James Tallarico in November. Early voting started today in South Carolina, where the Republican legislature is working on a congressional redistricting, joining Texas and other GOP-led states, trying to help Republicans keep their House majority in November.
21: Today, a third and final reading is expected, and agreement on a map that eliminates the state's one Democratic district held by James Clyburn could happen by tonight.
18: Fox's Jessica Rosenthal. The negotiations Tensions continue today, trying to work out a deal to end the conflict with Iran.
0: Complicating negotiations, those overnight strikes in southern Iran. U.S. military officials say the strikes were carried out in self-defense, targeting missile launch sites and boats they say were laying mines in the Strait of Hormuz. CENTCOM says the strikes were carried out to protect troops from threats posed by Iranian forces.
18: Fox's Jeff Paul in Dubai. Israel's ratcheting up the fight against Hezbollah militants in Lebanon, issuing evacuation orders to two civilians in two towns after a deadly strike on a village targeting Hezbollah infrastructure. The Supreme Court has just refused to take up Florida's case against two other states, not considering an attempt to stop California and Washington from giving commercial truck driver's licenses to people here illegally. This after a deadly crash last year in Florida. 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
1: 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On the level. On the go.
17: A traffic stop and a shooting in Hammond. Right now, cloudy and 70 in the Circle City. I'm Jake McDaniel. Here's what's trending at 10:02. Shell casing scattered across a Northwest Indiana highway after a state trooper was shot during a traffic stop. Ryan Hedrick reports.
22: Sergeant Glenn Fifield says a trooper who works with the canine pulled over a Gary man along eastbound I-80, I-94 in Hammond early Tuesday for a traffic violation.
23: While conducting the stop, the trooper requested additional units to immediately respond to his traffic stop location, as he had two occupants of the vehicle at gunpoint.
22: Fifield says the man driving the car pulled out a gun, and at some point, officers from Hammond, Lake County, and the state trooper fired shots, killing the man. Police also took a woman from Gary into custody. Ryan Hedrick, 93 WIBC Mobile News.
17: The statewide average for gas today, $3.89 a gallon, according to AAA. A former Ball State University worker was given over $200,000 in a settlement with the institution's president following a First Amendment lawsuit by the ACLU of Indiana. The lawsuit was filed on behalf of Suzanne Swirk, who was fired after making a private social media post about the death of conservative activist Charlie Kirk. Indianapolis 500 champion Felix Rosenquist was at the race's victory celebration at the Indiana Convention Center. Rosenquist says he watched the final lap of Sunday's race, where he narrowly got by David Malukas to win the closest finish in race history. He told Fox 59 last night he still can't believe it to this day.
24: I probably couldn't do it again, and if we did it again, probably someone else would have won. That was the last lap to remember, I think, for me and for the fans, for the whole sport. Yeah, that's IndyCar right there.
17: And this year's total purse for all 33 drivers came in just under $31 million, and Rosenquist took home over $4 million. And the Hoosier Lottery said this morning that a $50,000 winning ticket was bought in Evansville. One lucky Hoosier matched four out of five numbers and the Powerball in Saturday night's drawing. The winning numbers for Saturday are 4, 16, 41, 48, and 66 with the Powerball of 26. I'm Jake McDaniel on the level, on the go, and on WIBC.com.
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5: And if you don't love me now, you'll never love me again. 93 WIBC. My name is Craig Collins, filling in. Thrilled to be with you. A bunch of stuff out there to talk about. There's a high-stakes Texas GOP fight happening. The U.S. Senate seat, our primary race, I live in Houston, is going on today. It's the actual voting day. I like actual real voting. By the way, I'm one of those. I'm one of those people that thinks that you should show up on election day to vote for things, that we should have that be a holiday, places, get the day off. I know it wouldn't be convenient in all the different races, but by and large, I would like it if we knew the winner of stuff by voting in just one day. I mean, I think our men and women of the military, they get the exception to the rule. They can send in their ballots. But a lot of other people that do it, I don't think they need to do it all that much. But that's me. Anyway, there's a big race going on. Fox News talking to Ken Paxton. He is the Trump-endorsed person trying to take down the incumbent politician. That would be John Cornyn. Cornyn is someone that a lot of people don't like in Texas. And I thought it was a really interesting race to talk about beyond, say, the state itself and the beliefs that people have here in the place where I actually live right now, and talk more about what it means on a macro level in the world of politics, because there's politicians and then there's a political machine that really likes certain politicians in places of power. These would be the John Cornyns of the world. And I heard him doing a ton of interviews places, a lot of places. Actually, Fox News was one of those places doing a bunch of interviews with him until the endorsement comes out. Now the tables have seemed to shift. They now describe John Cornyn as a rhino. But I watched the political machine knee-jerk reaction to not wanting to see Paxton take a spot or potentially take a shot. He's going to be facing an insane person in Tallarico in the actual race if he does win the primary runoff today. But here, let me play a little bit of Fox News audio first and then keep talking about this.
2: Texas's heated Senate primary runoff as incumbent U.S. Senator John Cornyn and Trump-endorsed State Attorney General Ken Paxton battle for the seat. But Paxton tells us he's not worried about receiving President Trump's endorsement after receiving it.
3: With the endorsement, it becomes a lot clearer that I'm going to be the nominee, and we wanted to focus on the positive and then focus on our next job, which is to take down this Democrat who has the most radical views that maybe I've ever seen. I think we can all agree we got to beat this guy, and we got to protect the Republican Senate.
5: I don't know why they have like dance music going on in the background at the beginning of the Fox and Friends segment. That's kind of intense. But anyway, yes, Paxton says we got to make sure to beat Tallarico, the truly insane person. And if an insane person like that is capable of winning a state like Texas, we have other problems that we have to talk about within a certain political party. But here's what I think is really interesting about this on a macro level. Paxton is a guy that has baggage. And if you don't know much about this, and I wouldn't expect you to, he's someone who was actually impeached by the House, and then he was found to be innocent by the Senate here in Texas. So he's someone who was actually pretty similar in his political experience to some other people you can think of out there. They said it was a political witch hunt, that all the fraud and other sort of accusations thrown at Paxton were not true. So to acquit him of the Senate when they actually heard all the things, all the arguments, seemed to be the logical next step. Then also there's some infidelity discussions going on with Ken Paxton. So again, he reminds you of some other politicians who've had certain things swirl around them. Paxton is also one of the most accomplished attorney generals in the country as far as success goes in fighting certain fights, in rejecting certain ideas. I mean, even where I currently live in Houston, there was an attempt here to get ICE to stop cooperating or to prevent local police departments from cooperating with ICE. And that separation was rejected because of actions of the attorney general in Texas, who happens to be Ken Paxton. So I just think it's interesting that when you have someone who's actually putting their neck on the line and fighting fights a certain way, and then you have an established politician who, when push comes to shove, when the moments that matter most, kind of turtles and sticks his head just deep in his shell and votes with Democrats and things he shouldn't be voting with them on, we inevitably get something that's not good for the people themselves. And I think Indiana saw a lot of this. I think that the surprising primary decision, and here I'll say something else about this. A lot of people tell you, a lot of mainstream media outlets will tell you that the voting electorate in the actual election that will take place in November, the midterm election, is quite a bit different than the primary electorate. And of course that's true. It's almost stupid to point that out to me, that of course people who show up and vote in a primary are different than people who vote in a general election, and both sides will be represented. But the way that they say that sometimes, the way that you'll hear that information used in mainstream media, tries to convince you that someone like Tallarico could actually represent Texas and not either of the two people that he'd be running against on the Republican side of the aisle. Texas hasn't voted in a Democrat in the Senate in 20 plus years. It's not a thing that Texas does often. I've only lived here for about a year after moving from the Midwest. So it's not like I think I have a full grasp of everything that everybody thinks down here. But I certainly know and can certainly tell you that by and large, the ideals of an everyday Texan are not reflected in the beliefs of Tallarico or most of the insane people on the left. And I think the same is again true, drawing that comparison to Indiana. I think that by and large, a lot of people who live in the state, maybe not in the Democratic craziest parts of Indianapolis, but throughout the state of Indiana, have very similar sensibilities to people in places like Florida and Texas. And they want to see not only those sensibilities represented by sending certain people off to you know, represent you at either a federal scale or in your state. They also want people who are going to fight when the fight matters most. And I think the redistricting, while something that very much annoyed Trump that it didn't happen in Indiana, is by and large something that there's a lot of people out there that wish it happened. Because I do think it would have been more reflective of the actual belief of the vast majority of people who live in the state of Indiana, than actually in some of the, you know, high Democratic places that might still have an outstretched amount of influence, unlike Illinois, which is, it's totally insane. You know what's really funny to me? I'll just say this quickly before I move on. Illinois and Indiana actually have a very similar set of sensibilities in the vast majority of both states. It's just unfortunate that the insanity that is Chicago is so strong and so, you know, intentionally used to influence the rest of the state in such a way that it's ridiculous. And you get a very blue state and a very red state right next to each other. And I just find that very interesting because by and large, the vast amount of people in both places kind of agree on stuff. There's just a few people in a couple places that really seem to hate, I don't know, freedom and things like it. All right, let's move on. Another thing out there that I saw that I thought was interesting, maybe not quite as hard hitting political as some other topics out there, but NASA has given us an update on what to expect next, when they'll fly their next mission. You know what I really loved about the NASA story that happened this year is how much it felt like it was more about just American exceptionalism and it could bring us together. And I hate the cliche of that when people say like this story or that story brings us together, but it did seem to be true. There did seem to be a reality to the idea that whether you were on the left or the right, and certain astronauts throwing away certain questions about the inclusion of the mission or the fact that you had a woman and a black guy on the crew and trying to say we're all just Americans, I thought there was something great about that. And so I really liked the unifying aspects of a story about astronauts taking a U-turn around the moon. And when we eventually will land on the moon, we will see. But here's a little bit of an update on NASA from one of the NASA administrators who popped up on Fox News.
4: We do have the what's next in the works. So we're actually going to begin stacking the Artemis 3 rocket for the next astronaut mission this summer. But I'd say in parallel, we're also going back to the moon to stay. We're building that moon base. We announced it last month, but we got some updates for you today. We're going to talk about the first three missions that are coming up. These are uncrewed robotic missions to the surface. We're also going to talk about some announcements related to missions that will fly later next year and in 2028, including the first rover that someday when our astronauts get to the surface of the moon, they're going to drive around in. So we've got a lot of fun topics.
5: Got a lot of fun topics that NASA will be telling people about in its own live stream today. But I do think that's kind of interesting that they're also referencing the moon base. Many people, I think, believe that what's likely to happen on the moon is just going to be a bunch of data centers because more and more states are rejecting data centers being built just randomly. I think New Jersey was one of the last ones to do this within the state. And so as places say no to data centers and as AI becomes a thing that needs more and more space to do the thinking for us, they're going to want to do that on the moon. So we're going to send the astronauts there and then more astronauts and then rovers and then a base. And then there's just going to be a bunch of data centers. That's what it seems like is going to happen to me. I don't know if you actually think so. We'll see, though, if that actually is what they I don't think they'll lead with that, by the way. I don't think they'll eventually say that it's just going to be a giant data center. Although it'd be nice if they also had some sort of like billboard that flashed occasionally as it got later at night. Something like, you know, buy more things on Amazon, etc. It might just happen. I'm not sure. But anyway, NASA has a big announcement that they're making later today, too. Quick break. A lot coming up. This is Craig Collins filling in on 93 WIBC.
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11: 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And Felix Rosenquist gets him at the start finish line. He wins the win.
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5: WIBC. My name is Craig Collins, filling in. Thrilled to be with you. So much stuff out there to talk about. Burned out Gen Zers are taking mini retirements. I saw this story in the New York Post. I thought it was pretty funny last week. It's called the adult gap year, and there's even a hashtag for it. You decide to take whatever amount of money you have saved up at the current time and take a year off. Quit your job. Do whatever you want, and then hopefully return back to the workforce and get a new job. Here are the problems, and there's a few with this idea, at least to me. The first one being that it's going to make it harder to do the actual retiring later in life if you burn through some of your savings with a year off and then go back to work believing that you're going to build it all up again. That's not exactly the right way to go about it. The more you save now, the more money you have later. Dave Ramsey and others seem to believe that. But anyway, the other thing that I think is funny about this is sometimes if you have a decent gig and you walk away from it, what you get next is not as good of a job. The next place you land, the next place you go doesn't look the same as the place you might have willingly left to begin with. And I think that's important for people to realize. My wife actually talks about this, and she didn't like quit a job to say do anything, but there was a gig she had. She was living in Mexico, which is where she was born and raised. A gig she had that she kind of liked, but she thought she saw greener pastures somewhere else. She goes somewhere else. It doesn't work out. And then eventually she decides to go study in the United States and meets this guy and becomes a U.S. citizen. But anyway, I just think maybe she says that whole path was terrible. I'm not sure. But what I think is interesting about that is you assume you're going to find something better, and it's challenging to actually do it. The best way to actually get a gig that you truly like for a long time, if you don't like the gig you're in, is to look and still keep the job at the same time. So I don't know if people who are doing this gap year are doing it because they don't like their current job and they just want to quit and then hopefully reset after a year of vacation. I don't know what the plan is, but whatever it might be, there's a better opportunity or a better alternative to how to get this done. So I just thought it was interesting that not only are young people doing this, they're also bragging about it. Something that you used to be ashamed of on a resume, having, say, a giant gap where you didn't have any sort of gig you were working. Another thing out there that I thought was interesting, a New York City mother, this is also in the New York Post, apparently is going viral because she's not letting her privileged kids enjoy the benefits that she's earned as someone who's pretty wealthy. Here's my favorite part of this story. It's just about how you fly on a plane. She says she can afford first class, business class, nicer things. She might splurge in it for herself occasionally, but not the kids, darn it. You guys are sitting back there in coach as I do whatever I'm going to do up here in first class. Probably not the best way to, demonstrate that you're actually caring for your children. This is probably a thing where you want to escape them and leave other adults that are on the plane that aren't you to potentially watch your kids for you because they're forced to do it. It's not great for that reason, but I do think this is pretty funny that that was the only thing that she was doing to make her life or make her children's life lives more challenging. And she says, other than that, they got to learn hard work and whatnot. I feel like chores is always the right answer to this equation. No matter who you are, no matter how fancy of a life you have, there's got to be things to do around the house, and the right people to do it are your children, your indentured servants. Are the right individuals to get to do this stuff. I had to mow the lawn as a kid. I remember when I was younger, I'm only 40, but I remember when I was younger, we only had one of those like push mowers that wasn't, it didn't have any sort of, motor on it. It was just one of those little circle things. And I had to cut the grass with that. And that was uniquely difficult to do. And I had to do it because it was my job. And then I remember when my little brother took over the grass job and he had the self-propelled motor lawnmower. I was quite mad about that. That seemed to be utterly unfair. And then I don't even think he really did it. I remember myself still doing it for most of my life until I moved out of the house with Ma. So I think that that's the kind of thing that, again, you can find a way to make it challenging. You can buy the crappy lawnmower that doesn't actually have a motor on it and just has that circle of blades and just go ahead and ask the kids to mow the lawn that way. And then they'll learn what hard work is actually like. You don't have to just put them in business or in, coach. Will you sit in first class? You should all sit in coach, by the way, if you're taking your kids that way. But I think there's other things you can do to make their lives more difficult. Another story out there I saw that I thought was kind of funny. A man tried to escape police. This was in Washington. The way he decided to do it was he wanted to climb into a chimney. I guess he was on the top of a home when he did this. Here's the rub, and here's what I thought was funny about the Facebook post talking about this story. If you are someone who's fleeing the police, if somehow you wind up on the top of a home, if you're on the roof of a house, well, fleeing police, I don't know how that part happened. I still have a lot of questions, not a lot of answers there. If you're choosing what chimney to sneak into Santa style, don't pick one that is currently smoking. I guess that's the problem he had. That's the mistake he made. He didn't really pay attention to the smoke billowing from out of the chimney that he went into. And then he eventually shouted for the cops because he needed help because he was trapped in a chimney where someone had a fire down at the bottom of it. Not an effective way to flee the cops. He is okay, by the way. They did get him out and then arrest him. But I just thought that was funny. And there was some smoldering debris that was in the fireplace when they finally had everything done. So it wasn't even actually like fully lit and on fire. But it's the kind of decision that you could easily have made maybe another option. I just go ahead and scale over to the next house and go down that chimney. I also don't know how this is an effective, like, escape strategy, if I'm being honest. I feel like it's challenging to be up on top of the roof. I know I've seen Batman do it before, but a lot of the rest of us, I don't know. I don't think that you can jump a rooftop to rooftop quicker than the police can drive around and follow you. I feel like you're already screwed at that point. That might be the moment to give in. It kind of reminds me of the person who chooses, like, the golf cart to run away from police in, and you just know they're doomed. And however long they take, they eventually accept the fact that they're not going to get away in that kind of item. One other silly story I saw out there, just throwing some sillier stuff at the wall. I like to do that while filling in or just in general on the radio. I call these palate cleansers for some of the other shows I do it for. A woman is going viral for posting a video talking about a tip that she was requested to make at a place she didn't expect to make it. It was a self-serve yogurt shop. I find that to be funny. Like, I'm not going to tip somebody, but if somebody who shows up for their day at the self-serve yogurt spot puts out the tip jar, I do find that to be a unique sense of, yeah, give me your money anyway. I didn't do anything. I turned the lights on and I sat here and I answered questions if you had them, but you should give me some of that money you're spending because I deserve it. Here's a little bit of her video going viral, complaining about being asked for a tip.
0: I go into the froyo shop, you grab your own cup, you fill your own froyo. I use Apple Pay, so nobody even had to grab my card. Then the screen goes, how much would you like to tip? Who would I tip? If anything, the option needs to be, how much would you like to be tipped? No one even had to grab my debit card out of my hand to process the payment. This was self-service from start to finish, which is okay because that's the business model. Why would I tip the hourly waged employee who said, have a good day, as I walked out?
5: Yeah, I don't know. Depends on how great their have a good day was, I guess. You know what's sad about this? I make fun of this and I enjoy this woman's kind of rant about it, but I think I've tipped in this situation before. I think I've given like 10 or 15% to the person probably doing work somehow. Maybe they loaded ice cream into the machines. I don't know. You shouldn't do it. No one should tip in this situation. And a lot of us are asked to tip in these kind of scenarios. And yet we do. I can't wait for like the grocery store self-checkout to eventually ask you to tip somebody because that's just wrong. And honestly, I'm glad that you don't have to tip at the grocery store at all because I always go to the people. I like going to the humans. You know what's funny about that real quick? I was in a Target the other day, and there was a woman just standing in front of her cash register asking people to go through the line that was empty. She didn't have anybody in it, and they were saying no to her. People kept bypassing her. She's like, if you're ready, I'm over here, and going to the self-checkout. So when I went and you know, actually paid for things with her at her cash register, she was so happy about it. The woman was so nice to me. She's like, finally, I thought they were going to send me home if no one actually wanted to use the cash register. And I'm like, I don't know why. I don't know why people don't do this. This is great. We had a lovely chat. If I could have tipped her, I might have tipped that woman. I'm probably not, but I might have. I don't know. It might have been a thing that I did because, again, she was really, really trying to do work and no one was letting her. This feels different than the frozen yogurt shop that has self-serve as the, you know, only option. I feel like this would be if someone was trying to scoop your ice cream and you were shoving them out of the way to do it yourself. That's what this lady was doing, and I had a lovely time. And I think she told me that she was going through some physical surgeries or something, some physical therapy. It was interesting. We had an interesting connection. I don't know what she's doing now. I'm kind of curious. All right. Well, I like that I said I think she told me that because I'm fairly certain, but I wasn't really paying attention that closely. A quick break, a lot more. This is WIBC 93. My name is Craig Collins filling in.
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15: After the potential rain, expect it to be better. You've got cloudy skies right now and 70 degrees in downtown Indy. I'm Jake McDaniel. Here's what's trending at 10:30. Shortly after it rains both today and tomorrow throughout Indiana, Jason Puma at the National Weather Service says nicer weather arrives in the form of a high pressure system.
16: And along with that high pressure, we're going to see
2: really some very pleasant temperatures in the upper 70s to around 80s for daily highs.
3: The immediate forecast doesn't show any signs for at least the next several days after tomorrow. Iran is threatening to retaliate against the U.S. after yesterday's strikes against Iranian missile launch sites and other targets that were described as self-defense. U.S. Central Command spokesperson Timothy Hawkins said that the action was taken to protect U.S. personnel from threats by Iranian forces. And America's oldest running Red Lobster in Florida closed on Sunday. The restaurant in Tallahassee opened in 1970. I'm Jake McDaniel on The Level, on the go, and on WIBC.com.
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4: He could have taken and stayed in power, and no one would have stopped him.
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4: Outnumbered, undersupplied, and often outmatched, he held together an army with more doubts than discipline. He endured retreats, bitter winters, and near collapse, not with brilliance alone, but with restraint, patience, and resolve. When independence came, he did what few leaders ever have. He gave up power, stepping away so the Republic could stand on its own. His name was George Washington. First in war, first in peace, and first in the hearts of his countrymen. Indiana honored that example, naming Washington County for the man who chose a nation over himself.
5: Learn more about the characters of Indiana's revolutionary roots and this day in the revolution with the spirit of 17.

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2: 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My name is Craig Collins, filling in. Thrilled to be with you. A whole lot of stuff to talk about. I literally just sipped something that went down the wrong tube right before getting back on the air. That's never a good move. You know what's crazy? I did want to just put this out there. We actually had someone attempt to kill the president on Saturday. Now, granted, luckily this was a horrible attempt at that. What I mean by that is someone just opened fire at the White House and was killed by Secret Service. I'm not going to put the name of the individual out there, 21 years old. I don't like to name these people. I think that part of it, especially in the society we're in right now, with social media being what it is, are trying to just be infamous in whatever they do. But the reason I bring this up this way, and I say that it's kind of crazy to just say it out there, is there have been multiple attempts at this president's life, so much so that someone opening fire toward the White House over Memorial Day weekend is barely a blip on the radar story. It's not going to be covered a lot of places. It's Tuesday. We had the long weekend, which I guess means that most news media took this story and ran with it as much as they did for maybe 24 hours, and then it's just over. It's just a nothing thing. And there's something awful about that idea, about normalizing people that want to kill the president, so much so that it doesn't become a larger topic of conversation when someone attempts to do it. Even if they do it in a truly, you know, bad way, this way, which was destined to fail, thank God. But nonetheless, it's just sort of insane. And I think we're barreling toward more and more of this sort of thing happening. But the president of the United States is already someone who's had multiple people try to kill him. And we're living through a sort of unprecedented version of society where you don't even know if that's the last time. And sometimes the crazy thing, too, the amount of people who seem to want to say out loud that, you know, they're upset that it didn't succeed, because there are those people who come out of the woodwork every time something like this happens and wish that someone actually was successful at killing the person in charge of our country right now that was voted into power by a majority of Americans. It's just sort of insane that we see those sort of things out there and being talked about, and that this is the United States of America. So I figured I'd just put that out there as a thought, that even prepping this show today, when I was running through topics, part of me was thinking, man, that's already a few days ago, and it already feels like no one's talking about it. It's kind of insane. But all right, we're going to move on. Other things out there to discuss. This is Marco Rubio a couple days ago talking about how absurd it is that people are saying that President Trump is caving to Iran with the Operation Epic Fury ending potentially coming into focus, what that exactly looks like, what we say yes and no to, still things that are going up and down. And there was a report on Saturday that maybe the ending was not going to be what you'd want it to be, what I'd want it to be, and what we would agree to Iran not doing, essentially meaning I think one of the things that was out there was it'd be 30 to 60 days after the end of this conflict that we would negotiate with Iran to get rid of their uranium enriched uranium stockpile. That's not acceptable. That can't possibly be the end result there, that we kick or punt that part of the discussion. But Marco Rubio is telling people it's just not true. And for those that are saying he's caving, this is absurd and ridiculous. I think Rubio's done a really good job time and again being a person that people go to and hear from. Here he is talking about this.
3: Longer on this issue than President Trump. Okay. Multiple political leaders, multiple presidents of the United States have all said the same thing. Iran cannot have a nuclear weapon. The only one who's tried to do anything and has actually done anything about it in a real way has been President Trump. So his commitment to that principle that they'll never have a nuclear weapon shouldn't be questioned by anybody. And the idea that somehow this president, given everything he's already proven he's willing to do, is going to somehow agree to a deal that ultimately winds up putting Iran in a stronger position when it comes to nuclear ambitions is absurd. That's just not going to happen. But our preference is to address this through a diplomatic means. And that's what we're endeavoring to do here. I think we've made some progress. I'm always cautious when I say that because you can agree to things on paper, they actually have to be implemented. You can agree to things in writing, and then you actually have to go out and do it.
2: Of course.
3: And but I do think perhaps there is the possibility that over the next few hours, the world will get some good news, at least with regards to the Straits, and to and

0: with regards to a process that can ultimately leave us where the president wants us to be.
1: Yeah, I got to be honest. Once you decide to do this, once you make the decision with or without Israel being a part of that, and I know a lot of people seem to think that Israel told Trump what to do, and that seems insane, more insane than anything else people say out there, because no one can tell Trump what to do. It seems that anyone who even pretends that they can fails at the idea of doing that. But nonetheless, whether or not you believe that they were a big part of it, once you choose to take that action, you have to accept the possibility that you're in this until you get the end result you want, that you can't just do something for a short amount of time and then give up on it because it's taking too long. That is the rub of the decision that we made to start the conflict with Iran that other presidents said we should do and didn't do. And I think that's probably one of the things that might have most convinced Trump to do it. If you're in a room and you say to this president that other people were afraid to take action that everybody thought we should take, part of him goes, well, then I'm going to do it. Then there's no reason not to, even if it's something that, again, people are at least now, at least in the moment, still upset occurred. I think that hopefully when this whole thing ends and you look back on it, you feel differently than you did for anyone that's upset that it's occurring right now and thinks that the gas prices are too high, et cetera. I hope that there's an end result. And I think that's the big thing that Rubio is talking about there, too. You need that. You know what's funny about this? It's not a funny topic, but my brain works in weird ways. It feels like comparing the ending of a television series to enjoying the journey of the television series. It has to end on a high note for people to actually remember that part. You know, actually, there's a study out there, I think. I think this is about like Disney or something. This is such a weird thing to try to connect to the war in Iran. But darn it, I'm already here. I'm going to do it. I think there's a study about people's memories of an experience of what they go through of visiting the park for a day in the world of Disneyland, Disney World, which I think is where this comes from. And they remember bad things. If something negative happened, in the case of our collective consciousness, thinking about the ongoing conflict in Iran, we don't want to see American lives that are lost. President Trump said we've lost 13 service individuals to this conflict. That's awful and amazing that people would sacrifice something as important as their lives for the good of our country. And I think that's absolutely something that they've done in this. Just a day after Memorial Day, thinking again about the importance of it and you know the gratitude we all need to have for it. But I digress. What I think is important is you're going to remember that, but most people will also remember how something ends. It's just science. It's how our brains are wired. You could actually have, say, a terrible experience, and as long as the ending is actually good, you might walk away from something and say, you know what, that wasn't so bad. That was pretty good. The ending will influence you more than anything else. I know this was, again, a long road to take to make my point, but I think that that's what they're fighting for right now in the end of this conflict with Iran, is we have to get the best possible outcome for the United States as the way to conclude the conflict. And then people in the next few months, as we get closer to the actual November election, will talk about mostly that. They'll talk about the deal that was actually made, the uranium that was destroyed. In one case, I think in the past, they've actually Iran given that to Russia, which I'm not sure that I want to see that happen this time. But nonetheless, like just some version of that success would be the inevitable focus of this. And I think that's hopefully where we'll be in the next, I think, 20, 30 days at the very most, hopefully a week, hopefully a couple days, if I'm being honest with you. But every time I've said that before, I've been wrong. And it's taken more time to actually get to the end result that hopefully a lot of people are looking for. All right. One other thing, just a quick thing that I thought was interesting. Ro Khanna, a Democrat out of California, was defending Ketanji Brown Jackson, one of the Supreme Court justices, who seems to be making a lot of decisions based on politics by saying, how dare you, sir, accuse her of anything political. She is absolutely just doing her job. This is the same politician who wants to stack the court because he believes the majority of the Supreme Court is acting politically and not doing things that he thinks they should be doing, essentially meaning if the Supreme Court agrees with him, then he thinks they're doing their job correctly, even if it's a couple members of it. And if they disagree with him, well, then they're horrible, political, terrible people. Here's a little bit of Ro Khanna on Fox News.
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2: 93 WIBC. My name is Craig Collins, filling in. Thrilled to be with you. A bunch of stuff out there to talk about. The Chicago Field Museum has now mixed its real fossils from dinosaurs and whatnot with fake Pokemon versions, which I thought was really, really funny. I don't know why that's a thing that they're doing, but they're doing it, and darn it, it's oh well. I love the fact that you could show up at the Field Museum in Chicago and be like, this is your tour of history, and also Pokemon, who we are pretending to some degree are real things, because darn it, who cares about actual history? If you're punching a ticket and coming in the door, we're succeeding, so we love it. I wonder how many kids walk out of that place believing that some Pokemon existed in our society. Regardless of how many times I might have told you no, it doesn't matter. It's out there. Good luck to us all. We're doomed as a society, I think is what I'm saying. In response to this, another story out there that I thought was funny, KFC Japan debuted its American cheeseburger menu, which has absolutely no actual burgers on it. It's just chicken sandwiches that they're calling American burgers. But it went very viral because of the Las Vegas iteration of an American burger. And they named them after cities for some reason. There's a New York version, a Texas version. But the Vegas one is just two pieces of chicken. They call it the Vegas Double Down Filet Burger. And then in between the two pieces of chicken, the two fried chicken breasts, there are onion rings, what I think is like a glob of mashed potatoes, and a slice of cheese. I am so amused that people in other countries, because we've done this before, we have to admit it. We have to all get in the trust tree and say yes as Americans. I think at one point McDonald's and actually specifically KFC had as unhealthy of options as this seems to be on their menu. You could get the two slices of a deep fried chicken on the sides of what they claimed was some sort of sandwich before. But I love that Japan would do this because they obviously don't eat these kind of things themselves. So they're truly mocking us in how they're going about putting this out there in the world. And it just looks ridiculous that they call it an American burger. And it's two pieces of chicken, onion rings, as I said, and just a glob of other items. But good luck to us and our hearts. I actually would want to eat one of those. I'm not going to lie. It looks somewhat delicious. And that's probably the problem. Therein lies the rub. One last thing, too, and I'll probably talk about this more later. A police union in Houston is accused of harassing a man online who they were calling a snitch because he posted videos of officers doing donuts in their vehicles. I find this to be hilarious. I think that everybody needs to take a little bit of time to themselves. You need to have a mental breather of some kind. I'm a big supporter of police as well. I've always been a big supporter of police. So I do think that that's something that matters in here. And if you're doing donuts in a parking lot on your own and you're the police, I don't actually have that big of a problem with it. You know what I mean? And I do think the guy was kind of being a snitch for reporting them for what they were doing. So I kind of agree with the police union. You could have just let this go, but you didn't. Because for some reason you're all mad about stuff. Maybe it's that you can't do donuts yourself. But all right, we'll take a break. More coming up in a bit. Thrilled to be with you on a Tuesday. This is Craig Collins filling in 93 WIBC.
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14: Coming up in 2 minutes from the Price Point Comfort Mitsubishi Electric Studios, a traffic stop, an argument, and gunfire in Hammond this morning. The kind of weather you could deal with this week in Indiana, and a tournament free for the public this weekend. Those stories coming up here in just a couple minutes right after Fox News, and you're listening to 93 WIBC, WIBC HD1, Indianapolis. 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
15: While one state finalizes congressional redistricting, a court blocks another. I'm Dave Anthony, Fox News. Alabama's new maps just got rejected as South Carolina's legislature gets ready to maybe tonight approve new districts, trying to help Republicans in November.
16: A three-judge panel has rejected an effort by Alabama to use the new voting map for November's midterms, issuing a preliminary injunction that requires the state to continue using the same court-ordered districts that were used in 2024. The judges said the new maps discriminated against black people and could not be changed so close to an election. Republican Governor Kay Ivey has already set special primaries in August in four House districts that could be affected by a new congressional map.
15: That's Fox's Tanya J. Powers. Alabama could appeal to the Supreme Court, which made news this morning refusing to hear two other cases. The justice is not allowing Florida to sue to stop California and Washington from issuing commercial licenses to truck drivers in the U.S. illegally after a deadly truck crash last year in Florida. In the other case, Fox's Chris Foster reports.
17: The Trump administration in 2020 banned immigration judges from publicly speaking or publishing anything about immigration law or the agencies employing them without prior Justice Department permission. The policy continued under the Biden administration and still stands with the Supreme Court ruling, at least for now. It doesn't address the legality of the policy. It sends the case back to an appeals court that last year questioned its legality and ordered more fact-finding.
15: It's primary runoff day in Texas, where Republican Senator John Cornyn is trying to survive a Trump-backed challenge from State Attorney General Ken Paxton. Cornyn tells Fox,
18: I've been an ally of the president. He's called me a friend. I understand he's made his choice, but
9: Only Texans get a chance to vote.
15: Iran is warning of retaliation the day after the U.S. military bombed missile launching sites in Iran and boats laying underwater mines and what the U.S. Central Command calls self-defense strikes. Iran calls it a sign of bad faith and unreliability as negotiations continue on a potential deal. 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
14: Why they say, here we go again. Cloudy and now up to 73 degrees in the Circle City. I'm Jake McDaniel. Here's what's trending at 11:02. Officers from Hammond Police and the Lake County Sheriff's Department shot and killed a man from Gary named Aaron Barnes, who had just shot a trooper in the chest.
19: Just like what happened on Friday in LaPorte County, this is a traffic stop. Very similar circumstances where an officer is shot. And it just needs to stop.
14: State Police Sergeant Glenn Fifield says there were other people in the car at the time. A woman was taken into custody, and a Hammond police officer drove the trooper to a hospital. There's rain in the forecast this week for Indiana, but not for very long. Here's John Herrick.
20: Some spots in Indiana will get rain both Tuesday and Wednesday, but then Jason Puma with the National Weather Service in Indianapolis says what's called a high-pressure system moves in.
21: We're going to just see that big, strong high-pressure kind of get locked over us for several days as we end the work week and go through the weekend. Should really be a very pleasant weekend coming ahead.
20: And he expects the entire state to have mostly sunny skies with highs hovering around the 80-degree mark after Wednesday. John Herrick, 93 WIBC Mobile News.
14: At least six officers shot and killed a man in Hendricks County yesterday after they say he pointed a gun at them during a domestic disturbance call that turned into a standoff near Cartersburg Road. This man told Fox 59 he knew things had taken a turn when the man refused to put the weapon down.
22: A bit scared. Somebody saying someone waving around a gun. You don't know where they're at. So I just locked up the family and just kind of held in place until it was over with.
14: Police also found a woman lying in the grass near the home with serious injuries, and she died there. You're paying an average of $3.89 a gallon of gas, says AAA, and that's down 20 cents from where it was last week. And the Carmel Ice Skadium will host more than 400 skaters this weekend for the fifth annual Metro Indy Skating Challenge. The three-day tournament begins Friday morning and is free for everyone. I'm Jake McDaniel, on the level, on the go, and on WIBC.com.
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2: WIBC. My name is Greg Collins, filling in. Thrilled to be with you. There are two similar, in a way, stories, both coming out of Indiana today. One very close in Hendricks County. Another one as well happening on I-80-94. There's audio that's gone viral, too. I think this is ABC7, for some reason, the news affiliate that's being used for this. Reporting on the 34-year-old Gary Mann, as he was being referred to. You heard in our news break, actually, the name of the individual is out there, who shot a police officer during a traffic stop. The other story, which I think also appeared in our news from our news partner, Fox 59, is a domestic violence disturbance in which police arrived and then someone pointed a gun at them. Before I hit play on the audio from the traffic stop, I just think it bears repeating, and I think you've heard it before on Hammer and Nigel and other shows. These are some of the most dangerous things that cops respond to. Domestic disturbance or domestic dispute things, and then also traffic stops. These are ones where police don't necessarily expect it to go from whatever it is, although I bet you with training now, unfortunately, they are ready for it to become these sort of things, to something much, much worse. But very often, if a police officer is to lose his life in the line of duty, her life in the line of duty, by and large, it's at one of these two types of things. And in both of them, we had what could have been a harmed police officer. One, we did have a police officer get shot, and luckily, his bulletproof vest is probably what saved his life. I'll hit play on the audio from the ABC 7 story discussing the traffic stop, and then we'll talk a little bit about the domestic dispute, too. But here's part of the coverage. Now, granted, I'll be honest, if you listen closely to the ABC 7 coverage of the person on the scene, it sounds like they're not sure who they trust yet. They're not sure if it's the police that they want to blame or the individual who actually shot a police officer. I kind of think that's insane, to be honest. At least from my vantage point, the moment that someone fires at police officers, of course, the next actions they take make sense. But there seems like there's going to be some questions about whether or not the individual, the man in the car, was being, quote, held at gunpoint before he actually tried to shoot and did shoot an officer. And again, part of that is irrelevant to me, but I want to play the audio first. And I'll say this actually too, before I even hit play on this, cops' jobs are so hard in general. Like the actual, serve and protect of our society, of our country, of our communities is already such a uniquely challenging thing. And to feel so often, as I imagine many cops do throughout the country, that media is waiting to turn on them, that certain individuals within communities are waiting to turn on them, waiting to blame them for anything and everything. It's insane. It feels like no one has your back. The community at large, or in this case, a lot of media doesn't have your back. I have your back when these sort of things happen, that you are likely to be blamed before we even know all the information about something. But let's see if you detect what I detect in this version of the news report, where it sounds like there's going to be questions that, and I think the police department always should answer questions that are asked of it, but it sounds like there's questions that come from a place, to me, of bias more so than a place of the reality of the story itself, especially when you know the end result, that someone was shot after they took a shot at a police officer that would have killed that officer if it wasn't for the bulletproof vest he was wearing. Here we go.
0: Well, what I can tell you is that this officer-involved shooting was the result of a traffic stop where an Indiana State Trooper pulled over a vehicle for whatever reason, we're not told, just a basic traffic stop, and that ended up calling for assistance and then holding the individual at gunpoint before the individual, we're told, pulled out a weapon and shot at not only Indiana State Trooper, but also three additional law enforcement officers who had come to the scene to assist with that particular traffic stop. Now, remember, this happened all this morning, just after midnight, on I-80-94 eastbound lanes. What we're told is that's when an Indiana State Trooper pulled over a vehicle in, belonging or being driven by a 34-year-old Gary man. He had also a 34-year-old Gary woman who was in that vehicle as a passenger. At some point, something happened, and the Indiana State Trooper pulled out his weapon and held those two individuals at gunpoint while calling for assistance. Two Lake County deputies, sheriff's deputies, arrived, as well as a Hammond police officer. That is when we're told by investigators that the individual, the driver of that vehicle, pulled out a weapon and began opening fire on those officers. That Indiana State Trooper was shot in the chest, but we're told he had on a vest. None of the other troopers, or should I say law enforcement individuals, were harmed. Neither was the female passenger. They did return fire, all four of those law enforcement officers, and that driver, that 34-year-old Gary man, was shot and killed.
2: Look, here, I'll stop it at that moment, because that's all the variables, all the pieces. And I hear in that news report someone who seems deeply suspicious of the police and nowhere near as suspicious of the person who inevitably shot a gun at police officers, hit one of them, and would have killed him if not for a bulletproof vest. That trooper was actually transported to the University of Chicago Medical Center, where they are listed currently in stable condition. There's a component here that I've thought about saying out loud before with these types of stories that I haven't said out loud before, but I'm going to do it now. When the end result is that the police officers are okay, by and large, and this one individual who was shot is going to make a recovery, and the other individual who's involved in this, the 34-year-old man who was killed in a traffic stop, where for some reason a police officer felt it was appropriate to hold them using his weapon, at least according to ABC 7. I don't know what other reports might come out and change this narrative if it does get changed. But nonetheless, what I think is most important is that when the end result is what it is, it seems to embolden some in media to feel as though they know who the bad guy could be and who the good guy could be based on the end result of the story. But we have none of the details, none of the information that gets us to understand why someone that's being pulled over for a traffic stop with a woman in the car would eventually be in a situation where a police officer is trying to detain him by using his weapon without actually using it, essentially meaning that you brandish it, but you're not actually shooting at anyone. And then eventually the person who is likely to be arrested, I imagine at this point, decides to actually open fire at the police officers and hits one of them. Like there's so many variables that are missing. And so it's annoying to me, if that's even the right word for it, that sometimes people seem to fill those in simply because of the end result of the story. Is it a tragedy? Of course, it's always a tragedy if someone is shot. And even more so if a cop gets shot, gets hit with a bullet. There's absolutely aspects of that that are uniquely a tragedy, even if the person is going to wind up making a recovery and is okay. But I will need additional data before I just assume bad behavior on the part of the police officers. And I feel like I can hear in that story the assumption that it's already going to go that way. And I'm sure there's going to be a bunch of questions about this. And, you know, video camera footage at some point may be released. And eventually we'll actually have more details and more information to make an informed decision on who did what and why. And that'll be tremendously valuable as far as that discussion goes. But I also want to point out for people that don't believe that a traffic stop can turn into something this dangerous for an officer, because I think that that's usually a disconnect in all of this too, is the other story that's out there. Police shot and killed the suspect after a domestic disturbance dispute that happened in Hendricks County too. What's crazy about or horrible about this story, and you heard it in our news coverage, is they found a woman lying in the grass who passed away as well. And that person, I think, according to whatever news I've seen so far, is not believed to have been someone that was actually shot by police, but someone who had already been harmed before police got there. Again, whatever details might change about that story, I'm not sure. That's the information I have at the moment. But this is another instance where police show up to a domestic disturbance, as they do very often, or a traffic stop, as they do very often, and occasionally they turn incredibly dangerous for the police officers. And I think people who don't seem to accept that reality are the people who, by and large, inevitably blame or sound like they're likely to blame the police themselves for something before they even have the details of the case itself. But so I'll just throw that out there. That seems to be a bigger story, seems to be getting picked up by some national news outlets. I saw it in one of those, actually, right as we were reporting on it within our news. But I believe one thing. Let me say one last thing before I take a break on this. I believe that the absolute vast majority, and I know you've heard this before, of men and women who choose to be police officers who protect our community are doing it for all the right reasons, doing it in ways where they absolutely never want the story to end the way it did on the side of the road in Indiana this morning. They never want that outcome to occur. I believe the absolute vast majority of people do that. And I know that sometimes you go, well, does it matter if you believe that most people do that and occasionally someone might act poorly? Yes, it does matter, because it gives me the ability to provide police officers with the benefit of the doubt, because I think they deserve that. They deserve our support. They deserve our gratitude for the things they do every day to keep our community safe, our country safe, you know, at the local levels. They deserve that version of societal response that we used to give them. And if someone at some point happened to do something that flies in the face of that trust, of that support, not only are we then allowed to be upset about it, but also mainstream media and cops themselves are probably appropriately allowed to then weigh in a negative way. You just, I think so often now, see part of this thing happening long before it actually should be happening. And there's something inherently wrong about that that makes cops' lives and their jobs even more difficult. It is interesting to me that if the officer had drawn his weapon, he didn't actually fire it until a bullet hit him in the chest. And luckily he didn't die because he was wearing a bulletproof vest. I feel like some police officers now believe that the only way for them to be found innocent of any sort of societal version of guilt, not even actual version of guilt, but societal version of wrongdoing, is to put their life that on the line before they inevitably return fire or force in a way that may take the life of someone trying to harm them. I believe that many officers, and I've actually even done a training in Illinois with officers where there's certain aspects of it where I would notice they do something and I'd say, isn't that making you more likely to be harmed? And they say yes, but it's just the way that they're currently trained now. All right, we'll take a break. A lot more. Craig Collins filling in, 93 WIBC.
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9: WIBC. My name is Greg Collins, filling in. Thrilled to be with you. Lots of stuff out there to talk about. I did think this was interesting. A simple warning that says that the first day returning to work after a long weekend could be dangerous because it actually somehow connects to a spike in cardiac arrest. This is a real thing. It's usually a Friday off, by the way. And then you come back on a Monday after having a long weekend, not necessarily what we got, which is a Monday off, and you come back on a Tuesday. But a new study in South Korea found that, yes, people who return to work might occasionally, 200,000 adults were surveyed in this, have a slightly higher risk of health-related issues, cardiac issues, because of returning to work after getting the extra day off. That seems like a negative, obviously, out there. A lot of people who don't want to be in a job, but maybe, and this is just the hopeful version of me throwing it out there, maybe you need to do more to relax in the days you get off so that when you return to work, you feel more refreshed. I'm not trying to blame you. I'm just saying out there, maybe that's an avenue to something that might be a little bit better, is that if you do, I went to the beach over the weekend. If you do something that makes you more relaxed, maybe it's easier to come into work on a day after having an extra day off than it would be if maybe you just sat there stressed the whole weekend. I think I've seen that a lot. People who like are still checking their company email on a Monday or something. Don't do that. If you have the day off, don't do anything that's work-related. Be not working for the day and then come in the next day and do work that day. And hopefully everything goes well then. Other things out there that I saw, Target is rolling out a fleet of reimagined shopping carts. They claim that they're not going to have any more broken wheels on them, which I thought was hilarious. I don't know how exactly they're going to go about doing that, but Target claims that their shopping carts are now better. They have a wider bottom space area for storage that also might make the wheels less likely to break, and then they're covered in plastic a little bit differently. I thought this was hilarious as a thing for the people of Target or anywhere to brag about the value of the shopping cart. Because I don't really make any sort of decisions based on where I go to buy things based on how good of a shopping cart they have or lack thereof. But here are some of the things they said. The Series 3 APC model of the Target shopping cart. I'm so amused by so many aspects of this. A smoother maneuverability and better handling. A deeper, more comfortable and secure child seat. Well, that's good. An increased basket space for bulk goods, as I said a second ago. Larger cup holders, for anything, including the Starbucks items that you might get, since most Targets have a Starbucks in them now, and a, quote, modern design with durability and sustainability in mind. I'm deeply amused. I hope that this was like a big, long process and someone went into the Target and pitched them better shopping carts and told them how much has changed in that industry. You hear this in a lot of places where like nothing really has been innovated in a while. Someone goes, you think that there's nothing new, but there's so much new about shopping carts today. All the technology you're missing out on if you don't buy the Series 3 APC model that apparently is now available. So maybe people can report in. Maybe if you go to a Target in the near future and you get your hands on the fancy new shopping cart, I laugh as I say those words out loud, you can let us know. Go to 93WIBC, our social media pages, and tell us. Maybe Cats Kittens can do that. Tony Cats Kittens, who are on social media every day with his show, can let us know if they think that they're, in fact, better handling shopping carts than past ones, because I'm doubting very much that anyone will notice at all. Another story out there that I thought was funny, lazy jobs that will make you a lot of money, according to Reddit. These are people that say they have pretty good incomes and they don't really work that hard, which feels like an odd thing to brag about. It feels like the kind of thing that if it's true for you, if you're making good money and there's not a whole lot expected of you, you should just be quiet about that. You're the kind of person who should show up every day at work and pretend it's hard. You don't want the word to get out, especially with AI and everything else now, that it's not. But darn it, these people don't care. They're on social media. They're on Reddit. Why not tell us the truth? Some overnight IT workers say they make six figures just in case something breaks, meaning essentially they literally do nothing. Most of the time they're at work because the IT guy in the morning handled all the things, and then you're there just in case the whole system crashes. Here's something I really love about this story, too, by the way, is that more often than not, you're probably just going to restart it. So even if you are an overnight IT guy who has something break, you're probably just going to plug it in, unplug it and plug it back in, and boom, everything's going to work just fine. That's probably going to be the road you go. Oil refinery operators say they earn $200,000 while mostly just monitoring systems. Corporate travel agents can make up to $90,000 working from home, doing things the rest of us can do online with websites to book trips for us. Cruise ship lecturers can get paid big bucks to travel and talk about subjects they love. I didn't know that was a thing. Number four on the list is someone who goes on a cruise ship and does it to lecture people in those atmospheres. Now, I had a friend who was in improv in Chicago, who did the improv version of this, where you go on the cruise ship and you're the comedy entertainment every single night. That makes more sense to me. I think the last thing I'd want to do if I was on a relaxing, hopefully relaxing cruise is attend a lecture. I just don't think that makes a lot of sense to me. That doesn't seem like a lot of fun. That's not an environment where I'm going to have a good time. And honestly, when I think about the story of people returning to work after a longer weekend than likely, and they have some sort of medical issue, it's the people who attend the lecture on the cruise ship. We found the people who we need to protect the most, who are in the most jeopardy. It's someone in that situation who can't get away from. I don't want to think about anything challenging at all. I've never taken a cruise. If I ever do take one, the last thing I want to do is be challenged mentally in any capacity whatsoever. I want it to be the easiest stuff that it can possibly be. Just a bunch of Fast and Furious movies. I need to be the only thing that I consume and nothing else, and that would be great for me. There was another report on Reddit. I don't know if that's something you even call a report. A guy claimed he made $500,000 a year as a hedge fund programmer, which meant that he had pretty basic reporting responsibilities. I don't know if I believe this person. I don't know if any of these people actually do the thing with the job title and the amount of money and the lack of effort that they have. But if all you got to do is make some spreadsheets and other people who are higher than you are in charge of all the actual decisions, and you get $500,000 a year, they're paying you for their silence. There's something you know that you're not supposed to know that I think they're giving you money for. You know it, and you can't tell us. And I think you just got to wave at us three times if there's actually a problem there. It sounds very reminiscent of like the How I Met Your Mother job that one of the characters on that show had, Barney. where he was really just being held responsible for all the illegal stuff that the company he worked at was doing. If the hedge fund is making a ton of money and giving you $500,000 and you just have to do paperwork, I have to assume there's some illegal trading. Maybe you work at Nancy Pelosi's firm. Maybe that's what you do. Someone who claims she knows nothing about taxes or nothing about, the stock market, even though somehow, some way she makes more money than most of these brokers make. And then one final one for easy jobs that pay a bunch of money. A construction project manager says he made $300,000 a year while only working about 3 hours a week. 3 hours a week for $300,000 a year. That's the kind of thing you keep quiet, people. All right, quick break, a lot more. Craig Collins filling in, 93 WIBC.
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24: The return of the rain is possible. I'm Jake McDaniel. Here's what's trending at 11:30. Rain showers are supposed to move into Indiana tonight.
25: Yeah, we're going to see that rain continue on Wednesday morning. Again, on Wednesday, we'll have a chance of rain of about 60%.
24: Jason Puma at the National Weather Service in Indianapolis says after tomorrow, though, highs reach close to 80 throughout the state, and there will be a dry period for at least the next 7 days. You're paying an average of $3.89 a gallon of gas, according to AAA. That's down 60 cents from the national average. Cutting back to a 4-day work week might actually help fight obesity. Research shows that working fewer hours gives people the extra time they need to drop bad habits and make healthier choices. And Ferrari revealing their first fully electric car called the Luce. I'm Jake McDaniel, on the level, on the go, and on WIBC.com.
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26: May 26, 1776. A year before France made its alliance official, Spain began moving supplies quietly. 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Spain had its own reasons. A weakened Britain meant a stronger hand in Europe and the Americas. 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So the ship sailed anyway, and no one said anything, officially. Some of the revolution's earliest outside help came from a country that never admitted it.
3: The spirit of 76, as we celebrate 250 years, remember to thank God for our liberty, love your country for our freedoms, and proudly share your patriotism. 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
9: WIBC. My name is Craig Collins, filling in. Thrilled to be with you. A whole bunch of stuff out there to talk about. President Trump on Memorial Day honored the 13 heroes who gave their lives for Operation Epic Fury. That is the ongoing conflict between the United States and Iran. Here's part of the comments he made on Monday.
27: In two wars recently, we've lost a total of 13 service members in Venezuela, which was a complete and total victory, where we're working very closely with the Venezuela government right now. We took that over in one day. We lost no one. In Operation Epic Fury, we lost 13 wonderful souls, wonderful special people. These incredible men and women gave their lives to ensure that the world's number one state sponsor of terror will never have a nuclear weapon. Oh, and they won't. They will never have a nuclear weapon. I'm sure you know that.
9: We all hope so, sir.
27: One of them was Major Ariana Savino Lince, and we're joined by her great family, Omira, Darren, Zevin, and Wick. Stand up, please. Please. There he is. There he is. Thank you very much. Thank you, Vic.

0: You know what my favorite part of that is and why I left it for so long is after everybody's clapping is starting to kind of conclude, the president just stands off to the side of the microphone and continues to applaud. And it causes like a second round of applause for the Gold Star family standing there. And I think that that's pretty important. But he actually calls out Major Arianna Savino as one of the individuals who gave her life fighting to protect our country and fighting to prevent Iran from having nuclear weapons, which I very much believe. As long as the United States stays committed to that goal right now, we can prevent for a very long time. And anybody who doesn't really understand this, I'll just throw this out quickly. There is a lot of uranium that is enriched to, I think, 60% of whatever full capacity would be. And 90% is where it becomes a nuclear weapon. And it's one more additional stage to move it from the 5%, which is for a lot of civilian use and value from a power standpoint, to the 60%, then inevitably to the 90%. We need to take that stuff so it can't be advanced further and can't be the kind of thing that they inevitably turn into a nuclear weapon. A lot of people who pretend that Iran is so far away from a weapon do not understand that that is where they're at, that they have a lot of enriched uranium that is close to where it needs to be dangerous to the world. And if you watch the way that they've controlled the Strait of Hormuz over the last few weeks, you know that if they had the leverage of a nuclear weapon, it would be even more dangerous to all involved. Other things out there, Republicans are doing quite well, according to CNN. They don't love to admit this, but nationally, especially when it comes to crime, the everyday American trusts Republicans quite a bit more than Democrats. And honestly, one of the reasons this might not be a bigger issue in the midterm elections is there's been a significant reduction of crime in a whole lot of places. And if you're not experiencing it, you might not be aware, at least to the degree that you should be, of why it's no longer around. You might be giving some level of inaccurate credit to just society and not to the current people in charge, who have done a great job of removing a lot of dangerous people from our country and done a great job in certain places, like in D.C., of ushering in safety in other ways. But let's play a little bit of CNN reacting to a poll that says, yeah, by and large, the GOP is more to be trusted when it comes to our security, when it comes to dealing with crime.
1: Why is it such a potent issue? Because who voters trust more in crime? You know, oftentimes we put up these graphics, you know, Democrats are leading or Trump was leading and then Democrats came ahead. But look at this. Who voters trust more in crime? In October of 2024, Trump was trusted more in crime than Kamala Harris by 4 points. Look at the Republican lead right now, though, in the average of polling. Look at this. Republicans nationally are more trusted on crime than Democrats by a 13-point margin. It's one of the few issues in which the Republican advantage, Johnny B, has actually expanded out from what Trump was looking at a little bit.
0: I think it's interesting, too, that he mentions it's one of the few issues where the amount of approval or the amount of people who feel a certain way about something has actually gotten better than the numbers that Trump experienced in 2024 when he won the popular vote, something they thought that he couldn't do even if he were to win the election. They were very wrong about that. I just find that interesting. And that's not the only scenario where you're seeing numbers at least seem similar to the numbers that they were for President Trump. But in this case, at least when it comes to crime, they're getting quite a bit better. And that makes sense. And I honestly, yet again say, as I've said before, that anyone who's predicting just a massive win for Democrats in the midterm elections, I don't think is paying attention to how close things seem like they'll be. And honestly, some of the beneficial redistricting efforts that have happened in places like Texas, where I currently am as I broadcast this show, and places like Virginia that failed to redistrict, which was great as well. It's tightened that race even more so when you think about some of those seats that are now up for grabs and who's likely to win them. So I think that this is pretty interesting to point out these moments where the success, and I heard this about the Biden administration, and it was laughable to hear them say it, that they've did a bad job of expressing the things that they were doing well to the American people. But this is one of those things. To see crime really, really get quite a bit better in a whole lot of, not a lot of liberal cities, but a lot of the rest of the country should be telling you that some people are doing a good job and that they deserve to keep being in power to keep that going. One last thing I want to play. This is a Democrat who popped up on CNN saying that Graham Plattner is actually a disqualifying politician, or well, he should be disqualified for running not legally, just because of the things he believes the American people, even Democratic voters, shouldn't be supporting him. I'm glad that someone is saying it out loud on the Democratic side of the aisle. I don't know if this means that he's going to be shoved in the closet somewhere a la Biden in 2024, but this is at least one politician saying out loud that a Nazi probably shouldn't have a shot at a political job.
2: So no weighing in on Graham Plattner?
3: I've been clear about Graham Plattner. I find that tattoo and his commentary about it to be personally disqualifying. I hope Maine voters agree with me. I think that it would be a mistake for the Democratic Party to think that Graham Plattner's brand of the Democratic Party is what wins us durable majorities throughout this country.
0: It does not do that. And thank you for saying that part out loud. You're not alone. I think a lot of people understand and believe and see the amount of rhetoric on certain sides. They are the Mamdanis of the world, too. Not that he has a Nazi tattoo, but he seems to really, really love socialism quite a lot. And then by extension, it seems like he really, really loves communism. But there's just so many people who right now you hear in certain circles are the future of the Democratic Party. Some rumors about AOC having a legitimate shot at running for president in 2028. And part of you hopefully chuckles at that. A part of you might also be scared of the idea of it. But it just can't possibly be something that on a grander stage, on a national stage, would actually succeed. It just doesn't seem to make sense. And I do think that, again, this is why I've enjoyed the mayoral candidacy of Spencer Pratt in California. Well, I don't live there. I'm not going to vote there. And I'm not paying incredibly close attention to it. There have been so many moments where Spencer has said the common sense thing that I think a lot of people on my side of the political aisle, your side of the political aisle, if you're listening to the show, because you agree with many of the things said on this station. But a lot of the people who say these things just think of them as basic, logical things that we all should believe. And somehow, some way, there are people who don't think that stuff. And Spencer Pratt is at the forefront of making that argument in a difficult place to make it and seeing a lot of success, seeing a lot of traction coming from maybe we shouldn't have poop on the street, or maybe we shouldn't have this or shouldn't have that. You know what? I'll play it. I played it once. I'll play it again. This is Spencer Pratt doing an ABC 7 news interview in California where he's being asked if he's going to mismanage money. Because he's a famous person who has spent money poorly on his own in his own life. And I love the fact that his response is, you think Democrats are doing better than reality TV stars are when it comes to your money? Because they're definitely not.
4: Let's talk about the money, because yes. You've been open about some of your struggles financially in the past.
5: I never had I never had struggles. I had choices.
4: But managing money.
5: Let's be clear. My money, not taxpayer money.
4: But $15 billion budget that you will have to manage as elected mayor. I just want to know, for the citizens of Los Angeles, how can they trust you with that $15 billion?
5: I'll tell them this. Right now we have Mayor Bass. She just spent $400 million to house 1,400 people. I could hire 10 better accountants that I probably have on my phone that can make sure we take $400 million and we don't waste it on 1,400 people.
0: That's a good move.
5: This idea that I don't have the experience, we live under their failed experience of managing the budget.
0: Yeah, Democrats do a terrible job with your money. You know it. I know it. Telling a reality TV star that's now a politician that he's going to somehow extraordinarily fail because he doesn't have the right track record for it is pretty hilarious. It is pretty hypocritical because the amount of people that have done terrible, terrible things and claim that they're way more experienced going in. All right, quick break.

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15: WIBC. My name is Craig Collins, filling in. Thrilled to be with you for just a little bit more today. You will hear me tonight on The Dana Show. I'm filling in for Dana Lash. I know she airs here on 93 WIBC. I'm actually doing it, not that I'm breaking any rules by telling you this, the radio secrets. I'm doing it next, like right after the show ends. I cover for Dana, and then now.

nationally. You hear her show here a little bit later at night. Tony Katz is coming up with Tony Katz Today in a little bit. Incredibly talented human that I get to occasionally also sit in for on his morning show. I hear at WIBC too. But Tony coming up in a few minutes. A couple things before we get out of here that I think are sillier and stupid. So I thought they were interesting. There is a loneliness epidemic that exists mostly with young people. Gen Z and millennials are all saying that they're dealing a lot with loneliness. A study out of Norway seemed to find a unique benefit to just going on a walk alone. You don't have to be with other people. Obviously, you'd think that some of the cures of loneliness would be finding ways to interact with humans. The internet, not really a great way to do that. That doesn't really enhance or fix any feelings of loneliness you might have. But just walking around outside, and even if you're doing that all by yourself, had a huge benefit. I think you can take it a step further. I think you can even like go to some sort of establishment and maybe interact with a human, even if this is like buying an item at a Target and then talking to the person that's ringing up the item because you don't go to the self-checkout. I think there's ways to have little human interactions that more and more young people choose not to have that might enhance the feeling of loneliness, like ordering your item for Starbucks on your phone and then picking it up without talking to anybody. I think that those things matter. They might be little things, but I think they'd actually have some level of impact. But beyond that, too, they also say just go around, walk around, and you'll feel happier. You'll feel better for doing that. A couple other quick things. We're almost out of time. Gen Z is finding summer jobs very differently than other generations found summer jobs. They're just working for Uber and DoorDash and companies like that. They say the summer job is here to stay, like it was in past generations, but now it's an app that you can log in and out of differently than, say, working for a company who might have other expectations for you. Yeah, I think that this is obviously probably true. A lot of young people maybe are doing more food delivery than, say, driving human beings around in Uber. I can't tell you the amount of times I've been picked up by like a 17-year-old or an 18-year-old with a freshly new license to drive me around in an Uber, and if I'd actually feel all that great about that or if you would. But certainly I think people dropping off food are probably in this bucket. So I think that's kind of funny. And then finally, one last thing, and I mentioned it earlier, and I'm just going to throw it out there again. And I'd love people at WIBC or people listening to WIBC to go to the social media and go to our social media pages and tell us if you want this. A Chinese company says it can translate the barks of your pet, of your dog, into English language words. By and large, they're saying it would just tell you if someone's hungry, if your pet is hungry or tired or something. It wouldn't be full conversations. But they say they have 95% accuracy at reflecting animal emotions via their AI collar that you attach to your pet. So the simple question for you to tell us on social media, do you want to talk to your dog? Let us know. I'd love to know the answers. I'm going to go with yes, but maybe it's a no for most of you out there. Craig Collins filling in, 93 WIBC. See you guys next time.

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16: A bit scared. Somebody's saying someone waving around a gun. You don't know where they're at.
17: 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If we did it again, probably someone else would have won.
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13: It's supposed to rain at first, but then that changes. Mostly cloudy and 75 degrees in the Circle City. I'm John Herrick. Here's what's trending at 12 noon. Rain showers supposed to move into Indiana this evening.
14: Yeah, we're going to see that rain continue on Wednesday morning. Again, on Wednesday, we'll have a chance of rain of about 60%.
13: Jason Puma with the National Weather Service in Indianapolis says after Wednesday, though, highs reach close to 80 throughout the state, and there will be a dry period. Thanks to what he calls a high-pressure system.
14: And along with that high pressure, we're going to see really some very pleasant temperatures in the upper 70s to around 80s for daily highs.
13: The immediate forecast doesn't show any signs of rain for at least the next several days after Wednesday. Shell casings scattered across a northwest Indiana highway because a state trooper was shot during a traffic stop. Ryan Hedrick reports.
18: Sergeant Glenn Fifield says a trooper who works with the canine pulled over a Gary man along eastbound I-80, I-94 in Hammond early Tuesday for a traffic violation.
15: While conducting the stop, the trooper requested additional units to immediately respond to his traffic stop location because he had two occupants of the vehicle at gunpoint.
18: Byfield says the man driving the car pulled out a gun, and at some point, officers from Hammond, Lake County, and the state trooper fired shots, killing the man. Police also took a woman from Gary into custody. Ryan Hedrick, 93 WIBC Mobile News.
13: Ball State University has agreed to pay $225,000 to a former employee who was fired for a critical social media post about conservative activist Charlie Kirk's assassination. The former health director, Suzanne Swierk, sued the university, claiming her firing violated her First Amendment rights. The ACLU of Indiana says this settlement highlights the importance of free speech protections for public employees, as established by a 1968 U.S. Supreme Court case. She started off the social media post by saying, "Let me be clear, if you think Charlie Kirk was a wonderful person, we can't be friends." At least six officers shot and killed a man in Danville on Monday because they say he pointed a gun at them during a domestic disturbance call that turned into a standoff near Cartersburg Road. This man telling Fox 59 he knew things had taken a turn when the man refused to put the gun down.
16: A bit scared. Somebody saying someone waving around a gun. You don't know where they're at. So I just locked up the family and just kind of held in place until it was over with.
13: And police also found a woman lying in the grass near the home with serious injuries, and she died at the scene. A champion collects his winnings, and police find and collect their suspects. Those stories and more next on 93 WIBC.
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13: Well, Tony, Secretary of State Marco Rubio is suggesting that talks on a peace deal not over regarding the war in Iran.
2: There's strong alignment and agreement on what a preliminary draft should look like. It's going to take a couple days to settle on, even down to the disagreements over a word. Sentence.
13: The U.S. military says strikes against Iranian missile launch sites and naval assets near the Strait of Hormuz were in self-defense. Rubio says the Strait of Hormuz has to be open one way or another. Indy 500 champion Felix Rosenquist was celebrated at the race's victory celebration at the Indiana Convention Center Monday night. Jake McDaniel reports.
19: Rosenquist says he watched the final lap of Sunday's race, where he narrowly got by David Malukas to win the closest finish in race history. He told Fox 59 Monday night, he still can't believe it.
17: I probably couldn't do it again. If we did it again, probably someone else would have won. That was the last lap to remember, I think, for me and for the fans, for the whole sport. Yeah, that's IndyCar right there.
19: This year's total purse for all 33 drivers came in just under $31 million, and Rosenquist took home over $4 million. His daughter Stella was born just 3 weeks before his win. Jake McDaniel, 93 WIBC Mobile News.
13: A traffic stop in Jennings County has landed two burglary suspects behind bars on multiple drug and theft charges. Johnette Cruz reports.
20: Authorities say Joshua Hahn and Kevin Vaughn were pulled over Saturday morning following a construction site break-in near DuPont. During the search, deputies found $40,000 in stolen professional tools alongside methamphetamine and drug paraphernalia. Both men admitted to the burglary and now face counts of theft, break-in, and felony narcotics possession. Johnette Cruz, 93 WIBC Mobile News.
13: There's also a Hyundai recall. Fox's Chris Foster.
21: Hyundai's recalling more than 421,000 cars and trucks because of a problem with the front camera software. It can make the forward collision avoidance system too sensitive and trigger sudden braking, increasing the risk of a rear-end collision if another driver happens to be following too closely. The recall is for 2025 and 26 model year Tucson compact SUVs and Santa Cruz pickup trucks. Hyundai's federal filing says it's had 376 reports about the problem, with four rear-end collisions and four injuries in those cases. Owners will be able to bring their vehicles in for a software update. Chris Foster, Fox News.
13: Indiana's Attorney General Todd Rokita says the blindfolded Lady Justice on his new logo represents a rejection of diversity mandates.
22: The blindfold on Lady Justice is not just there for symbolism. She doesn't care what color you are, whether you're a man or a woman. True justice must be completely impartial.
13: Rokita says the upcoming 250th anniversary of America should serve as an active call for Hoosiers to protect the original framework of the Republic. And U.S. soccer will unveil the final roster for the FIFA World Cup today in New York City. The team will then go to Georgia to begin training for the tournament after the announcement. The U.S. plays Senegal and then Germany in warm-up matches before the World Cup, and they will take on Paraguay in their World Cup opener on June 12th in Los Angeles. You've got mostly clear radar. It is 75 degrees. Rain picking up later this evening. I'm John Herrick on the level, on the go, and on WIBC.com.
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0: and the crossroads of America. It's Tony Katz today.

0: we haven't. And look, I heard your conversation with David in the last segment. I mean, we said back in 2015 that there are two ways to solve the problem with the Iranian nuclear program. One is a war, and one is a diplomatic agreement. And that a war is the worst way to do it because of all the costs and uncertainties of a war, but also because unless you have a ground invasion of Iran to literally dismantle its nuclear program on the ground, you're not actually even going to solve the problem with the war.
1: It's not like you solved the problem, Ben Rhodes. Stop putting this guy on television. The Joint Comprehensive Plan of Action was a failure. He allowed Iran to advance towards a nuclear weapon. He did nothing to stop them. They didn't even call it a treaty, even though it was, so it didn't have to get Senate approval, which it never would have gotten. It was a terrible idea from terrible people with small minds. Let us stop thinking that these people are good and decent. Can we please just stop? Iran needs to be stopped. The IRGC needs to be destroyed, and the regime needs to be ruined and put to rubble. Yeah, that's going to involve troops on the ground. Can I help you? Tony Katz today. Good to be here. Good to be with you. Find everything I do over at TonyKatz.com. Live streaming on YouTube. Check it out for yourself. Just go to Tony Katz, search for Tony Katz, and subscribe. I'm not being flip. I'm not being glib. I'm just discussing it the way it is. The minute you say we get the uranium, it's troops on the ground. The minute you have troops on the ground, take out the IRGC. All of this is terrible. Nobody wants any of this. I'd rather they weren't terrorist lowlifes, and I would rather they weren't supported as they were by the Obama administration. Said it, meant it, not apologizing for it. Stop interviewing Ben Rhodes like he is anybody except a man who aided and abetted a terrorist regime. That's my take.
0: And I think what happened here is, you know, he pulled out of that deal mainly because of his hostility to Obama. This is something Obama did, so I don't like it. And then he believed that this war would quickly collapse the Iranian regime and force them to completely capitulate on the nuclear program.
1: First things first, he pulled out of the JCPOA because it was garbage. Smart thing to do. The right thing to do. Did Trump think that this war was going to end quickly? Well, at least that's a question that one person could ask. The answer is I don't know what the president believed or didn't believe. And I don't know what the president believes or doesn't believe right now. I do know that according to the reporting, they're going to head to Camp David for a cabinet meeting. I was trying to think the last time they were at Camp David for a cabinet meeting. Or the last time you heard Camp David brought up for anything. It's the site of historic peace opportunities, so maybe, you know, there's some thought to it's got some good juju to it. I don't know. Here's what we know. There is no deal yet. Who knows if there's a deal in the offing? Who knows what's going to come next? My suggestion is that we all start drinking heavily. Now, you think I'm joking. You think I'm trying to be flip or glib. What I'm telling you is, no one knows anything. And every single news outlet, every single podcaster is just trying to figure out a way to fill time. We've got nothing, guys. We have absolutely nothing to go with here. We don't know what the president wants. We don't know what he's looking for. We've got statements that we can discuss and things we can address, like from Secretary Marco Rubio, as he is there on the plane.
2: They're going to be open one way or the other. So they need to be open what's happening there. It's unlawful, it's illegal, it's unsustainable for the world, it's unacceptable. I don't know of any country in the world that doesn't. The Russians are not in favor of the tolling system. The Chinese are not in favor of the tolling system. And there's no country in the world that's in favor of the tolling system except the regime in Iran. So that's not acceptable. That cannot happen.
1: Talking about tolling. Right? You want to take out an oil tanker? You got to pay us $1 million, $2 million. No. No one's in favor of it. Okay. Well, thank you for telling us, Secretary Rubio. Who are you negotiating with? Pezeshkian, the president? Who is the president in charge of right now? Who is listening to the president? For us here, we've had this conversation so many times that for us, we've become inured to it. But everybody else is coming to where we've already been. There's no deal to be made. But the president is still insistent that a deal can come. So why dig in? Why get bothered by it? Gotta wait. You know that there was a phone call that took place, and this phone call took place with a whole bunch of world leaders. Saudi Arabia, UAE, Bahrain, Turkey. And you know, it all went well, and the president took to Truth Social to talk about it. And everybody is interested in getting this done, and they want to get to a deal. I'll put a pin in that. Let's start where we start. When I tell you no one knows what's about to happen next, I mean no one except President Trump knows what's going to happen next. I think that is certainly, as you know, the way he likes it. And so the answer is, okay, I'll wait. Too many times we have heard a deal is closer and we can't have a deal. Oh, a deal is closer, we can't have a deal. I'm out. Tell me when we have a deal, I'll read it. Even the stuff that was circulating over the Memorial Day weekend, I didn't pay any attention to it. I saw people I know, like, and trust talking about, oh, this is terrible, oh, this is this, or that is that. Guys, this is what people utilize out there to just, you know, feed the masses the nonsense they're looking for. There's nothing here yet. Why are you looking at this? What's the point of this? Some sheet of paper that says, here's a deal, that's not going to be what is. What is, and then we can address it and discuss it. Everything else is nonsense. What got drafted, what got passed around, looked like a weakened version of the Joint Comprehensive Plan of Action, or a non-weakened version. Until you take out the IRGC, you can't win. They have to be destroyed. That's winning. Anything else is just some half-measure silliness. That's my take. It's not the president's take. So why would I go about worrying about anything that gets posted? Why would you? Any piece of paper that gets passed around social media, oh, we've got the inside scoop. No, you don't. You want people to believe you have the inside scoop, so you get a click, so you get a like. That is not the way to live your life. It's just gross. But President Trump made one move that I don't think it takes delay to get to, but it's one move that I like. Part of the conversation has been, why has there been this multi-week delay? We're now on 6 weeks. We're now on 6 weeks of delay. Why in the world are we delaying for 6 weeks? Well, President Trump is trying to make a deal. And he doesn't want to do anything now because the Hajj is going on. And he doesn't want to do anything because he needs a deal to be able to say, look at me, I'm a deal maker. Well, it has to include the nuclear material, right? As a matter of fact, they said no dust, no dollars, meaning we won't release any funds to Iran that we've frozen on their accounts until we have all the nuclear material. The president has said the nuclear material can get destroyed in Iran or can get destroyed in the United States or get destroyed somewhere else. And the Atomic Energy Agency, they can watch, and that's what has to happen. The Iranians are saying we're keeping all our nuclear, this, that, and the other, and you have to pay us reparations, and you leave, and you admit failure, and that's that. Like, that's their negotiation. And then, while they're all engaged in these peace negotiations, they're dropping mines into the Strait of Hormuz. So we had to engage in defensive measures to blow up missile launchers and destroy these people and destroy where the mines were, and CENTCOM had to put out a statement that we took defensive action to get these things done. You're working on a peace deal. They're dropping mines into the Strait of Hormuz. And I'm supposed to take any of this seriously? You are? No. Tell us when you got it handled. And you can put out all the statements you want that the Prime Minister or the Prince of Saudi Arabia, and this one from the UAE, and President Erdogan of Turkey, and this one from Egypt, they're all on board, and they all like what they're seeing so far, and even Benjamin Netanyahu's happy. Sure. I believe you. It's a weird spot to be in, right? I was supportive of Trump doing this, but right now I know that I'm just being fed what I'm being fed, and I just am not hungry. I don't want that. Tell me when, show me when there's a meal. enough with the little influencer snacks that are going on. Tell me when there's a deal. Don't tell me you're close. I don't buy in. I just am not there. I'll tell you what I'm in for. I'm in for this post, where President Trump said that negotiations with Iran are proceeding nicely. It will only be a great deal for all or no deal at all. Back to the battlefront and shooting, but bigger and stronger than ever before. And nobody wants that. So he states that he's talking to all these people, right? He's talking to Saudi Arabia, and he's talking to Qatar, and he's talking to Pakistan. He's talking to Turkey, and he's talking to Egypt, right? El-Sisi of Egypt, King Abdullah of Jordan, and the King of Bahrain. And he says, quote, I stated that after all the work done by the United States to try and pull this very complex puzzle together, it should be mandatory that all these countries, at a minimum, simultaneously sign on to the Abraham Accords. And I said, well, now that is something. I don't believe you needed all these delays to get there. But what are we talking about here? The Abraham Accords are about normalizing relationships with Israel. Oh, trust me, Candace Owens and Tucker Carlson are going to be very angry that the president suggested this. Hey, Gulf nations. Hey, Arab states. While we're all here doing the work you desperately wanted done to get rid of the Iranian regime and so they can't be a terroristic threat to your way of life and to your money, why don't you sign this right here? And you can recognize Israel and you can start engaging some trade. And that'll further put the Iranian regime and all these psychopathic Islamist losers in a box. And now I like this. I like this quite a bit. I very much like the idea that we would state that everything has changed, because everything has changed. If never mind what deal is going to get done or not get done, whether we like the deal, don't like the deal, put it to the side. What has happened, in a larger sense, is a total rethink of the Middle East that Ben Rhodes and Barack Obama could never take credit for, that George Bush can't take credit for, that Joe Biden doesn't know where he is. Trump did this. This is the Trump legacy. And it's a weird thing. I mean, I'll talk more about the war with Iran in and of itself and the frustrations later, but this is a separate subject. You think that the, or I shouldn't say you, I'm sorry, I don't mean you. They think, them, these people who show up on MS Now and CNN and believe themselves to be intellectuals, they think that this is the story. This is a story, for sure. But it's not the story. Isn't the story that Bahrain, the UAE and Saudi Arabia and Turkey, and it's going to be Saudi Arabia and Turkey post-Iran that are fighting to be the hegemonic power in the region, they're going to trade with Israel? They're going to do business with Israel? There's going to be tourism? The Middle East is no longer a place that is absolutely inundated with the so-called Palestinian issue. And if you want to solve the issue of the Palestinians, tell all the nations, these nations, that threw those people out to take them back. Something Rashida Tlaib doesn't ever talk about, because Rashida Tlaib is a liar and a fraud. Also a Jew-hating bigot. You've created relationships amongst people we were told were mortal enemies and would never have relationships. You took the Palestinian nonsense off the table. You took the terrorists out of power. You've prevented them from being able to move in Hamas. Israel is working further to prevent them from moving in Lebanon, which the Lebanese people love because they don't want those terrorist low-life bastards there. Israel has reengaged, and it was a couple of hundred hits that took place over the last day or so. Well, this is a story no one's talking about. And that's Trump going back to the first term. Not the UN, not Biden, not Obama, not the Democrats. Trump. Now that's worth discussion. Whatever the deal is in Iran, holy hell if I know. Show me what you tell me it is, right? Show me on the paper. Here's the plan, and I'll be like, okay, let's discuss that plan. Until that, guys, there's nothing to talk about. There's going to be a lot of influencers out there desperate to fill an hour of whatever it is they're bloviating about. Until there's a deal, or until we finish this thing, it's same as it ever was. I'm Tony Katz. This is Tony Katz Today.
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0: So the story is simple. Kind of beautiful. Tony Katz. Tony Katz today. It's a story of the realization that all is not lost. And that our souls are still well intact. I do not know Cheryl Shaw. Cheryl Shaw writes on Twitter, "This is probably a long shot, but if anybody happens to be in D.C. this weekend and plans on visiting Arlington, meaning the cemetery where our military heroes are buried, I would love to see a fresh photo of my husband's grave in Section 60. And so she puts it out there for the world to see. Staff Sergeant Alan W. Shaw, Section 60, Grave 8451, 1st Cavalry Division, November 10th, 1975 to February 9th, 2007. That's a baby, ladies and gentlemen. There's just something about knowing, writes Cheryl, there's just something about knowing people still stop by, still say his name, still remember. And it was Director of National Intelligence, Tulsi Gabbard, who stopped by. The director putting a coin on his stone and writing a message to Cheryl Shaw. Quote, "It was an honor to visit your husband's grave today on your behalf and to pay my respects. It was wonderful to see the beautiful flowers representing many others who did the same. Because many others did the same." And it was kids and it was adults and they went by and they left something. To which Ms. Shaw seemed overwhelmed. Because the humanity is real and it is good. And we are not what we hear on media or in social media. We are who we decide to be. And I'm sure programs like this exist, but if this woman could get so many people to pay attention and do this, why can't we do this every week? Why can't we bring up one fallen hero every week and say, if you're in D.C. and you're in Arlington, this is the visitation this week. This has to happen already. It must exist already, but if not, I'd like to figure out how. And not only on the national level, but on your state cemeteries as well. This is Tony Katz today.
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2: It's the first since the beginning of May. I'm Jonette Cruz. Here's what's trending at 12:30. The U.S. carrying out strikes against multiple Iranian targets. Fox's Trey Yingst.
3: We do know overnight the United States conducted airstrikes against southern Iran near the Strait of Hormuz and the city of Bandar Abbas. CENTCOM says these strikes were defensive in nature and targeted mine-laying vessels along with a surface-to-air missile position.
2: There's a Hyundai recall. Fox's Chris Foster.
4: Hyundai's recalling more than 421,000 cars and trucks because of a problem with the front camera software. It can make the forward collision avoidance system too sensitive and trigger sudden braking, increasing the risk of a rear-end collision if another driver happens to be following too closely.
2: And the head of the World Health Organization says medical responders are trying to play catch-up with a deadly outbreak of Ebola in Central Africa. The virus has killed so far 220 people in the DRC, with neighboring countries at risk. I'm Jonette Cruz, on the level, on the go, and on WIBC.com.
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0: I noticed the other day that the mosque shooting, that story seems to have gone by the wayside. Anybody else think that weird? Tony Katz. Tony Katz today. 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That's how you get to be a part of the program. What happened? I mean, it's a story. Here you have a mosque in San Diego. You have a shooting that takes place. You have three people who are killed. A 17-year-old and an 18-year-old are involved. They take their own life in, I think it's mom's BMW. And it no longer exists. How is it possible that that is not a story? Well, you and I, we've done this long enough to know that there's reasons for these things. We know that when a manifesto comes out, that the shooter is most likely white. And we know when we're told we can't see the manifesto yet, they're most likely trans. We have seen this story. And you can replace trans with 20 other things and be like, yep. Oh, everybody knows it. Everybody gets it. Everybody understands that it's playing a giant game with us. We can't know, but it's for our own good because otherwise some group will be victimized. Okay. But there's no talking about the story. It's not there. Why not? Because it was a shooting at Muslims? Well, that wouldn't make any sense. That would be a reason for news organizations to speak more about it, not less about it. Right? You would expect it to be a larger scale conversation. Because it involves a 17-year-old? No, I mean, that may be a juvenile and the 18-year-old we could talk about, but that's not it either. Does it come from the fact that it's possible that because these kids were radicalized online, it turns out that they hated everyone everywhere, including Jews, and maybe didn't even recognize that it was a mosque they were going to? Oh, that may be it. That may be it. And the last thing we want to do is bring more attention to all the Jew hate that's out there. After all, the press seems to be well on board with it happening. What with not calling it out with daily precision? The same media that wanted to remind us that yesterday wasn't Memorial Day. No, it was the 6th anniversary of the death of George Floyd. That's what they celebrated. That's what they celebrated. Not my people. Woo! That leftism is just not where I live and breathe. But maybe the answer comes from an interesting post by a woman by the name of Amy Reichert. I do not know Amy Reichert at all. I don't know anything about Amy Reichert in the slightest. And it could be she's not the only person posting this. But what she did is she posted a screenshot of an article. And the screenshot of the article was about the LA Times. It was from the LA Times. And what does it say? What does it read? Well, allow me. What it reads is, a frantic 2 hours as police struggled to assess threat before San Diego shooters opened fire. Let me read you the first two paragraphs in a line. The 2 hours before Monday's deadly attack at the Islamic Center of San Diego were marked by a series of frantic calls by the mother of one of the attackers as short-staffed police struggled to assess the seriousness of the threat and scramble officers to find the shooters. It continues. The mother of the 17-year-old, and I will not use the name, first called police at 9:42 a.m., about 2 hours before the first reports of an active shooter at the mosque. Police did not arrive at her home to speak to her until 11:10 a.m., according to sources with access to call logs. During that time, the mother called at least two more times with greater levels of concern. Now, let's take a moment to understand the reason I bring this up. Mom calls at 9:42 a.m. The police don't get her until 11:10. And the call was, my child has guns, is wearing camo, stole my car, and I think is about to do something deadly. And the police said, we'll get there when we get there. Sorry, we have to sit through a DEI training. We don't have time for this right now. We have to learn about our privilege. Or whatever it is they were doing. Let's not even claim that it was some kind of nonsense. Let's go back to the line that was used. The 2 hours before Monday's deadly attack at the Islamic Center of San Diego were marked by a series of frantic calls by the mother of one of the attackers as short-staffed police struggled to assess the seriousness of the threat. Oh, the reason this story has fallen off the front page is because this is what the Defund the Police movement wants, and nobody wants to tell that story. Here's the political left pushing defund the police and defund the police and defund ICE and abolish ICE. And I'm going to get to ICE as a story because there's a story on New Jersey. I'll get to that. But this is what the left has been pushing, and this is what the left has been wanting, and this is what the left has been hoping for, and this is what the left has been trying for. And now we see possibly the results of their desires. Short-staffed. Couldn't get the cops out there in time. Huh. 9:42, the police show up at 11:10, so is that an hour and a half? 9:42 to 11:10, we'll round up. Let's just call it an hour and a half. Okay. 90 minutes it took for police to arrive. 90 minutes before they understood the story, before they could say, hey, be on the lookout, before they could say anything, and the next thing you know, people are dead at the Islamic Center. And then a gardener, right? It was a landscaper got shot. And then these two, the 17-year-old and 18-year-old, took their own lives. This should be a major story about what happens when we don't have enough officers in today's world. This should be a story about online radicalization. How did this 17-year-old and this 18-year-old come to be this way? On the wrestling team and seem to have normal lives and then... You watch enough videos and you lose your mind. Well, we can't talk about that. Can't talk about the videos. We can't talk about radicalization. Because if we do, that's going to be very, very anti some people that we don't want to be anti of. Can't blame the Christians for this one. Can't even blame the Jews for this one. Man, that's the worst one. You can't even blame the Jews. Spelled with nine O's. That's how you know they're evil. They're not Jews. They're Jews. And thus the story disappears. I don't think the story should disappear. I don't think the story should disappear. I think that this is a very, very dangerous moment. And we should note that it's a dangerous moment. What the hell is this? You want to talk about media malpractice? I'm impressed that the story even got written. But it's not being discussed. Isn't that exactly what happened in Minneapolis? Hey, guys, you know fraud's going on here. Yeah? Huh. Maybe somebody should do something about that. And then they got on to watching whatever reality show they were watching. They all forgot. I don't think we should. We got to be highlighting these things. The story doesn't exist because it shows what happens when the left gets their way. What happens when the left gets their way? Police are short-staffed. The left are the ones pushing for them to be short-staffed, looking for them to be defunded, looking for them to not actually be able to do their job, not be allowed to do their job. Well, here you go. We need to be focused absolutely on what our kids are watching. And no, it's not, hey, it's my kid's phone, I don't get to look. Oh, it's their privacy. Honestly, your kid's 15, screw their privacy. They don't like it, too bad. Tell them to figure out how to go buy food. Oh, they can't? Then again, it's too bad. Don't forget, you're in charge of your kids. Everything with your kids is probationary. They're learning their way. And that's your job, to show them the way. No, they don't get to sit and watch propaganda videos that lead them to violence every single hour. Just sitting in their room and scrolling. Go be a parent. I don't want to hear about, oh my gosh, what about the trust? What about their privacy? What privacy? They're 15. There is no privacy. And if they think they deserve privacy, they're 15. Who cares what they think? Do you love your kids? Yes or no? Do you love your kids more than their feelings at the moment? Yes or no? That's the question. And as for the police and the defunding, same rules apply. Do you love your kids more than their feelings at the moment? We don't need cops. We don't need police. All right, child. Grown-ups here are going to make sure that we have a police department. I don't like everything the police do all the time. When cops don't do the right job, the cops should be fired. Decide they're certainly not infallible. But we're talking about the concept. The left wants to do away with the concept. Here's what happens when you do away with the concept. Is that what you want? Or is this the left's plan because they don't mind attacks on mosques? Tony, you can't say that. They're not talking about this anymore. A mosque got attacked. If they had had a police that was fully staffed up, what are the odds that the attack on the mosque wouldn't have happened? And now that the left isn't talking about it, one can ask the question, do they want attacks on mosques? Me, I find it offensive and gross, but hey, I'm not a part of the political left. Or are the unintended consequences the desire? It's a crap desire. If you ask me, I'm not going to vote for these people. And I'm going to look at people who aren't willing to violate their kids' privacy like they're out of their damn minds because they are. Know what your kid is watching on social media. Don't defund the police. Be adults. Don't be your kid's friend. Be your kid's parent. And could everyone please stop acting like a moron? This has been a public service announcement from Tony Katz today. Keep it here. We'll be right back.
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The war continues in Ukraine. Yes, I know. Most of us are like, oh, that's still happening? Yes, that's still happening. A massive hit by the Russians on Kyiv, the capital of Ukraine. You have at least four dead, although that number will probably climb. Massive amounts of damage. And this was a ballistic missile attack. Do I have your attention now? Tony Katz, Tony Katz today. Guys, a pleasure being with you. Good to hang out. You had 77 people injured, Russia launching 600 drones and 90 missiles, including the Oreshnik, which is an intermediate range ballistic missile. You're used to hearing

0: ICBM, intercontinental ballistic missile. Ukraine saying that Russia attacked a water supply facility and dozens of residential buildings were damaged. And this is going to end when the people of Russia have had enough. So getting news out of Russia is not easy. It's like getting a four-year-old to eat their broccoli. It's difficult. It's a lot of pressure you got to have there. You got to be trying from multiple angles to get all the info. But the word on the street is that the Russian people are watching their population get slaughtered month after month after month after month. They don't quite understand the reason for all this, even if they don't like Ukraine. And that there is a slow, quietly spoken, mounting pressure on Putin. And there is a slow, not always talked about, desire for maybe Vladimir Putin to just not be anymore. It's exhaustion. They're not winning this thing. They're not losing this thing. It's trench warfare in World War I. It's just, okay, your guy dies, now our guy dies. Now your guy dies, now our guy dies. Now your guy dies, now our guy dies. That's it. That's where we're at. But this is certainly some escalation. And as everybody gets, the drone warfare is the future here. The drone warfare is the future here. And it can do damage. Serious damage. More on this in the days ahead. The left's entire run for re-election is ICE bad, Trump authoritarian. Oh, don't forget Epstein. There is no policy. I'll dig in. Keep it here. This is Tony Katz today.
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20: They're disappointed but not surprised. Lisa Brady, Fox News. That reaction just in from Alabama's attorney general after federal judges ruled against the state's new congressional map aimed at giving Republicans a chance to reclaim a seat.
21: A three-judge panel has rejected an effort by Alabama to use the new voting map for November's midterms, issuing a preliminary injunction that requires the state to continue using the same court-ordered districts that were used in 2024. The judges said the new maps discriminated against black people and could not be changed so close to an election.
20: Fox's Tanya J. Powers, the state attorney general, says they are appealing to the U.S. Supreme Court. A Texas showdown underway at the polls with a runoff in the Republican primary for U.S. Senate.
22: Four-term Senator John Cornyn, he is going to fight to survive a major challenge from Texas Attorney General Ken Paxton, who's writing a late endorsement from President Trump. Cornyn running on experience and conservative results, while Paxton has embraced a more hardline Texas First MAGA message.
20: Fox's Brooke Taylor in Dallas. The winner will face the Democratic nominee, State Representative James Tallarico, in November. President Trump just wrapping up a six-month physical at Walter Reed Military Medical Center and posting that everything checked out perfectly. The president will be 80 next month. CENTCOM just denying reports that Project Freedom has resumed, posting that U.S. forces are not currently escorting commercial vessels through the Strait of Hormuz, earlier confirming what it calls defensive airstrikes on Iran mine-laying vessels and on a missile position.
23: These were the first U.S. strikes that have targeted Iran since early May. The strikes do come amid the backdrop of ongoing diplomatic efforts to reach an agreement between Iran and the United States.
20: Fox's Trey Yingst in Tel Aviv. Iran continuing to publicly push back on President Trump's demands to rein in its nuclear program. 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
24: What happened in Hendricks County? It's partly cloudy, 75 degrees in downtown Indianapolis. I'm Johnette Cruz. Here's what's trending at 102. At least six officers from Brownsburg, Danville, Plainfield, and Avon are all on administrative leave. Ryan Hedrick explains why.
25: The cops are now part of an investigation after a man was killed in a Danville neighborhood on Memorial Day. Police say they were called out after a man was arguing with his wife. That man pointed a rifle at cops. That's when they opened fire and killed him. Investigators also found a fire burning on the property.
26: So what the relevance to that is, we don't know at this point.
25: ISP Master Trooper Nick Klinghammer says officers found a woman dead on the property. She's been identified as Laura Brannigan. Her husband, Brian, was killed by police. Ryan Hedrick, 93 WIBC Mobile News.
24: An Indiana State Trooper was shot Tuesday morning during a traffic stop near the state line in Hammond. Sergeant Glenn Fifield says a man argued with the trooper, and during the confrontation, the man shot the trooper.
27: Our trooper sustained a gunshot wound to the chest. An officer with the Hammond Police Department transported our trooper to Munster Community Hospital for treatment. He is being transferred to the University of Chicago Hospital for surgery.
24: Byfield says other officers were also on site. Officers shot the man who also died at the scene. And also, the Carmel Ice Stadium will host more than 400 skaters this weekend for the 5th annual Metro Indy Skating Challenge. WIBC News Time is 103. Back in 2 minutes with weather.
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10: Today we're going to have increasing cloud cover with a chance for spotty showers late in the day. We'll reach a high near 79 degrees this afternoon. Tonight a chance for scattered showers with low temperatures in the mid-60s. I'm Fox 59 meteorologist Amber Hardwick for 93 WIBC.
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28: You may have heard the story of Senator Andy Kim. He of New Jersey was there at an ICE facility and he got pepper sprayed. It happens. It happens when you're out there with radical leftists whom you cannot control. You cannot control. And you're trying to make sense of things. We're going to make sure this and that. And I'm asking you to have faith in me. And they're like, we don't believe you. We don't trust you. It was so great. He got pepper sprayed. The demonstrators there are trying to keep ICE from doing their job. Trying to keep them from being able to move those who have been arrested to facilities where they can then be deported or face trial, etc. You had aid volunteers pouring water into Senator Kim's eyes. He had an ice pack on his hand. You understand that ICE is a huge part of how Democrats think they can win in 2026, how they can win the midterms. Now, this is, I got to put a couple of pieces together to make it make sense to you. But right now, Democrats are doing terribly. They're doing horrifically. We go back to a piece by Harry Enten. Harry Enten is from CNN, and Harry Enten, he's very, very good with the numbers, right? He's just going over the numbers. And when you take a look at generic, I think this was it right here, where the Democrats are on the generic ballot, this is horrifyingly bad for them. Horrifyingly bad. And so this was mid-May.
11: On the economy, surely that same poll would show Democrats with a big advantage in the race for Congress.
12: You would think, but I think this poll serves as a big-time reality check for Democrats, and that is, it ain't over yet, especially with the redistricting when we look ahead to the 2026 race for Congress. You would have thought that the Democrats' lead would expand on the generic congressional ballot. It didn't happen. Look, in March, Democrats were up by 6 points. Look at this now. Democrats are up by 3 points, and I want you to note the yellow lettering. No clear leader. It is within the margin of error. So despite all of the talk about Donald Trump's unpopularity, the fact is Republicans very much remain in the game when it comes to the congressional midterms, which are occurring in, what, 6 or 7 months at this point?
28: Yeah. A little bit closer now. And we noted that then because what we said is that's kind of amazing considering Republicans aren't even acting like they want to run. They aren't acting like they want to win. They aren't fighting like people who want to win. And it is, of course, incredibly, incredibly frustrating. Then there's this conversation regarding crime. This was Harry Enten just either last night or this morning.
12: Why is it such a potent issue? Because who voters trust more in crime? You know, oftentimes we put up these graphics, you know, Democrats are leading or Trump was leading, and then Democrats came ahead. But look at this. Who voters trust more in crime? In October of 2024, Trump was trusted more in crime than Kamala Harris by 4 points. Look at the Republican lead right now, though, in the average of polling. Look at this. Republicans nationally are more trusted on crime than Democrats by a 13-point margin. It's one of the few issues in which the Republican advantage, Johnny B., has actually expanded out from what Trump was looking at a little bit under 2 years ago.
28: Now, there's something extremely important to note here. It's something that we've discussed before. You probably already picked up on it. It was Trump plus four in 2024, and it's Republicans plus 13 now. We have stated, we've proven it, that the Republican brand is nowhere near as strong as the Trump brand. But Republicans are seen stronger? Huh. That is really interesting. That's a huge opportunity for the Republicans. Now, the question is, why is this happening? Why is it happening? How are Democrats doing so poorly? Well, you heard Harry Enten discuss, for example, redistricting. You see this whole idea of Hakeem Jeffries being a tough guy. Sure he is. Right, he can play all the tough guy that he wants to. But playing tough guy doesn't actually get you anywhere. Maximum warfare everywhere all the time. Okay, you're losing the redistricting battle. You lost the case of Louisiana versus Calais. You lost what happened in Florida. You lost Virginia. You lost Maryland. Because it didn't move forward. Republicans had their setbacks. But overall, they're looking much better off. So what, yes, could have been a bad, bad thing for Republicans has turned into a bad thing for Democrats. Then you have, well, what is it about Democrats that aren't connecting? I shared with everybody that Democrats are going to run on three things. Trump is an authoritarian, right? They're going to run on Jeffrey Epstein. They're going to try and connect everything back to Epstein, and they still are. And then they're going to run on ICE. They're going to run on Immigration Customs Enforcement. And they're going to run on ICE being defunded. They're going to run on this group being amateurs, and that's what you heard Joe Scarborough talking about this morning. They're going to run on the idea that it's un-American. And all of this is because they need to keep illegals in the country and turn them into voters. And they know it. And they know it. They're running on these three things. And you know what these three things don't do? They don't connect with the American people. They don't remotely connect with the American people. It is this that is the story of the midterm. And this was actually a conversation that myself and Matt Whitlock, who's a Republican strategist, he does the 10-minute drill, we had on Newsmax yesterday with Ed Henry. And it started with a conversation about the race for mayor in Los Angeles and how this race is heating up and how Spencer Pratt is doing. Those viral ads, the AI ads and everything else. And so this was the question, and you'll see how this comes together, that Ed Henry was discussing with me.
13: Spencer Pratt has run this campaign, and the fact that now even veterans of the Biden-Harris team are saying, maybe we should go talk to real people. Imagine that.
28: Authenticity sells. And it sells very, very well. It is what you want no matter what the business you may be in. And in politics, you don't have to look any further than President Trump. Authenticity sells. Speaking in a way that people speak, not engaging in the doublespeak, not engaging in the purely political speak, not being afraid of a position, not being afraid of your own standards, your own morals, whether they be high or low, and saying, hey, this is who I am and this is where I'm at. Not pretending that your Nazi tattoo isn't a Nazi tattoo, a la Grant Plattner, but saying I've got failures and I've got foibles and I've got this, but I can see these problems right here in Los Angeles. There's a whole bunch of them, and Pratt's approach has been spectacular, and admittedly the AI videos just incredible. That's what you're going to see all of 2028. It is what you're going to see. You're going to see those types of ads everywhere, absolutely everywhere. But it is about the authenticity, and it is about the connection. And sometimes you see people who have, like, sketchy pasts, they still are able to do well. Why? Because they're honest and clear about it and forthright about it and all the rest. They're still able to be successful in that regard. The left has absolutely no one who can connect. The left doesn't have anyone who can connect. And Ed Henry took it to a statement made by Spartacus himself, Senator Cory Booker.
14: That's, again, plainly what I've been saying. You are not going to win this election just by what you're against. You need to start articulating who you're for and what you're for. Have a vision that's compelling, that not only engenders trust, but makes sense.
13: Tony, I mean, this is like politics 101, and we're now like 23 weeks from the midterm, and Cory Booker, who wants to be the next president, is saying, we don't really have a platform.
28: You know, it's interesting, and you take a look at generic ballot information and how Republicans are closing the gap on generic ballot, and allow me to say this. Imagine if Republicans across the country were actually serious about winning the midterms. I still haven't seen that. What this is a discussion of is how poorly the Democrats are engaged with everyday Americans. They don't connect, and part of the issue is that city Democrats hate Midwest moderates. They believe that the socialism they voted for in New York with Mamdani, the socialism they voted for in Seattle with Katie Wilson, this is who they are, and it isn't where the rest of the country is. And what Democrats have done is they have left those Midwest moderates with no other choice than to vote for Republicans, because these people are crazy. It is remarkable. And it's not like I'm giving them advice. They ain't going to listen to me. Matt will tell you. This is who they are from beginning to end, and they have no way out except their own collapse. Now, maybe you never heard the term Midwest moderates before. Honestly, I had not thought of it, calling them Midwest moderates, until I was on the show yesterday. But this is the story. What you're watching, a la the Democrats, a la the failing on crime, the closing of the gap, there's a war going on. I wrote these notes. This was yesterday. I was getting ready to do this show, and I have notebooks, and I write notes. War, gas prices, beef prices, inflation, insurance costs, and yet the Democrats still can't win. Do you know how completely inept and out of your mind ridiculous you have to be not to win with this backdrop? You also have the natural momentum on your side. The party in power loses seats. The party in power loses seats. This is what you see time and again and again and again. Nothing is working out. It's because the Democrats have no way of connecting. I am accurate in my assessment that the city Democrats, they hate the Midwest moderate. They hate anybody who is not like them. And it could be said differently that the progressive hates the Democrat. And this is a party where the power structure, Bernie Sanders, Representative Ocasio-Cortez, Hakeem Jeffries, Chris Van Hollen, and look at their candidates. The people they get elected, Mamdani in New York, Katie Wilson in Seattle. Look at the communists that they're still trying to get elected. These people are all elitist snobs. When you see Bernie Sanders, he's still on tour talking about the oligarchy. You've been in the Senate and Congress for 40 years or whatever the case may be. You're the oligarch, kitten. You're the rich dude sitting up there thinking you could dictate to the rest of us, you commie lowlife, and you are a commie. You're not a democratic socialist. You're not some kind of truth teller. You're a commie just like everybody else. Good Lord, the only thing you've been able to do is really take control of this party. I mean, bravo. Hillary Clinton won the fight, but you won the war. Unfortunately, what you have brought us is garbage and trash. Just like all communist policies. There's no strategy. There's no strategy at all. For Democrats, there's no plan, there's no policy. It is solely and exclusively Trump's an authoritarian, Epstein, and defund ICE. This is the philosophy. This is what they're still running on, and the numbers say it's not working. And you know what they're doing? They're still running on it, and that's why Senator Andy Kim was out there in New Jersey with a bunch of wild, rabid commies when he got pepper sprayed. Who do you think's in charge of this party? Andy Kim telling people, calm down, we'll get the information. They don't trust you. And when people get a taste of burning things down, man, it's like when the bear gets a taste of human flesh. It may want it again. Sorry, you got to put down the bear. Or is it a tiger or a lion? Whatever it is, sometimes they get put down, and that's what the progressives are doing to anybody who gets in their way. It's what they've done to the Midwest moderate. The Midwest moderate is left with no choice. They're left dealing with how do we deal with results. And results aren't coming from the left. And that's why they're losing in polling. Now, the odds, in my view, are still with Democrats to take the House. They are. The Senate is a different beast, and I don't see where it all is lost there. I think there's a very strong possibility of Republicans holding on to the Senate. The House is a very difficult one, and there's a lot against Republicans on this. But these numbers for Democrats are way too close. They're way too close. They're way too close. And they have no one to blame but themselves. Because it isn't how Republicans are running against them. It's how they, the Democratic Party, are running against Americans. Keep it here. This is Tony Katz today.
15: Start your engine.
16: These drivers are flexing so muscle.
17: 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We have a huge crash.
18: Change for the race lead. Felix Rosenquist said this is not over.
19: Rosenquist had a little more fuel in that tank.
20: Felix Rosenquist charging out of turn four.
21: Felix Rosenquist goes to the outside.
22: Felix Rosenquist gets him in the start finish line. He wins the win.
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29: We were harassed, I'm going to use that language, with people calling us saying, sell your house. I didn't feel comfortable with it. I felt like I was being used and abused, and no one looked at the value.
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0: Let us talk about the inherent racism of Debbie Wasserman Schultz. Tony Katz today. This story is going to be so great. They redrew the lines in Florida. They redrew districts. And so she got kind of districted out. And then there's a district that was Trifilis McCormick, Sheila Trifilis McCormick, who resigned because she stole. That's the allegation, that she stole millions. And they were like, yeah, the ethics complaint is real and you have to go. You have to be gone. So she just resigned. And it's a majority-minority district. And so here's Debbie Wasserman Schultz, white with a perm. She's going to run in this district. And they're like, this is a black district. You don't get to run. We talk about everybody eating their own. The left eating their own, destroying themselves. This is exactly it. Exactly it. Oh, watch for that story. It's going to be amazing. And the president, with the Camp David cabinet meeting. Now, I will admit to you the amount of times I've heard of President Trump and Camp David. One hand, it's a negligible amount. It's not where he goes. All cabinet members expected to attend. This got reported by the New York Post, confirmed by Fox News. It will include Tulsi Gabbard, Director of National Intelligence. This could be about a deal with Iran. Until they show me something, I've got nothing to comment on. But that you're going to bring everybody together. And you're going to do it at Camp David, right? Camp David's got its own story. A place where peace accords have been brokered before. So, maybe. In the chat room, someone said it's a secure location. So is the White House. I just think it's interesting. It's just not a place that you hear about with Trump all the time. I also think it's interesting you haven't heard much about a new decor, a redecoration, a redoing of Camp David. I think it's interesting. Now, I don't know when this is. Is this today? Is this tomorrow? Are we going to are we going to have videos? Is it going to be live? Many, many questions. So with that, we'll keep our eyes. Meanwhile, I've got three more things for you. Things that should be front page news, but because the front page news are not front page news just yet. And it includes the loser, Megyn Kelly. Keep it here. This is Tony Katz today.
1: 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On the level. On the go.
2: Things might be escalating. I'm Jeanette Cruz. Here's what's trending at 1:30. Iran is threatening to retaliate against the U.S. after Monday's strikes against Iranian missile launch sites and other targets that were described as self-defense. U.S. Central Command's Timothy Hawkins says that strikes were meant to protect U.S. personnel from imminent threats posed by Iranian forces. Florida lawmakers are reaching a deal on a $115 billion state budget. A final vote is expected Friday. Then the spending plan goes to the governor, who has line item veto power.
3: That if he doesn't get what he wants, he has his veto pen as retribution. But good thing we have the airport renamed, and good thing the governor's getting what he wants.
2: That's Democratic Representative Kelly Skidmore. Lawmakers plan to approve the budget Friday and send it to Governor Ron DeSantis. And the Miami Dolphins have announced the passing of a legend. No-name defense member Manny Fernandez has died at the age of 79. I'm Jeanette Cruz on the level, on the go, and on WYBC.com.
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13: 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So far, we've received more than 160 complaints about potential gas gouging, and we're investigating each one of them. These complaints, combined with our own monitoring, have led us to opening formal investigations into over 10 major retailers and wholesalers. Also, we've made official inquiries on nearly 100 additional retailers about their pricing. These investigations are going to take time. We are only going where the facts lead us and where, like all professional investigations, such facts exist. The moment we take the next step, we'll let you know. We remain committed to holding accountable anyone who exploits Hoosiers during this emergency.
12: To file a complaint, go to IndianaConsumer.com.
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0: Three more things, Tony Katz. Tony Katz today, guys. Good to be with you. Find everything I do over at TonyKatz.com. Three more things. These are, of course, stories that should be front page news. But because of everything happening in the world, they are not. And I like to bring them to you, or at least I find them interesting. Tony Katz today. A pleasure for the people with pets. This FDA warning is getting larger. So there is a pet food. I know people are crazy about their pets. So me, I love your pet too. By the way, I'm not anti-pet. I am pro-pet for other people. I just don't want to walk anything. And I don't want to clean up behind anything. Thank you. There is a raw dog food brand called Raw, R-A-A-W, Raw Energies. Is that what it's called? It is the beef and turkey medley. So I guess the brand is Raw Energy, R-A-A-W. So it's frozen dog food products manufactured between July and December of 2025. And this goes along with the beef and turkey medley of March 2026. According to a message from the FDA, it could have listeria. So, it might not be in your state. It might be in your state. I don't know. If you have pets, if you have this dog food, do not feed it to your dog. And again, I will say, you're not crazy. Man, oh man, there are more recalls than ever before. You're not out of your mind. There is a recall happening all the time. Have we gotten better at finding things, or are we getting worse at making things? And the answer might very well be yes. It happens all the time. Everywhere. Then there is this from the Wall Street Journal. The ice-cold Civil War they claim, between Diet Coke and Coke Zero drinkers. And I said, okay, I'm willing to take a flyer here. Is this a thing? Because as the Wall Street Journal writes about it, we were once a nation of Coke versus Pepsi. The stakes of the game have changed. For the record, we were never a nation of Coke versus Pepsi. We were a nation of Coke that tolerated Pepsi's existence. That's what happened. Pepsi lost that fight long ago. Pepsi got itself beat. Pepsi is the redheaded stepchild of colas. At least when you see an RC cola, you're like, ooh, I remember that. Nobody says, ooh, thank goodness, Diet Pepsi. As a matter of fact, when you go to a restaurant and you order a Coke, they'll say to you, is Pepsi okay? And if you order a Diet Coke, they'll say to you, we have Diet Pepsi, is that okay? Like, they're apologetic for it. They know what they're doing is wrong. They are like that same pet that went on the rug. That's who they are. They know that what they did is wrong, but they still have to show up and be like, yeah, sorry. Sorry. Just, it's what we have here. And nobody wants to drink that. But Diet Coke versus Coke Zero is an interesting question. Is there, first of all, a fight? Is this a generational thing where Gen X is a Diet Coke generation and Gen Z is a Coke Zero generation? Here's how I go about understanding this. Coke Zero is fine. Coke Zero is just fine. It has a solid taste to it. It's not as syrupy as Coke, but still has some sweetness. Remember, all of it is terrible for you. And don't trust me. Trust your doctor. I've seen 3 episodes of Dr. Quinn, Medicine Woman. I'm pretty sure I could perform brain surgery. My father used to say that all the time, rest his soul. I could practice brain surgery. I could perform brain surgery if they would just give me 3 brains to practice on. It was, I grew up different than you. What do you want from me? The Coke Zero is fine. There's a place for it. Diet Coke is the drink to have with a cigar. Follow me. One of us is the expert and one of us is you. Okay? You can have water with a cigar. Of course, you can have bourbon with a cigar. Now, you say to me, Tony, what about scotch? And I'll say to you, well, it depends. Are we talking about Highland scotch? Are we talking about Lowland scotch? Because Lowlands and a cigar, that's a tougher mix because you already have the peaty and the smoky from the scotch and it's going to overpower the cigar. And for me, I never want that, so I don't do scotch with cigars. But you can if you want to be that person. Of course, you can do a rye with a cigar. No problem. And what people don't know is you can do a rum with a cigar. Right? Florida Cana out of Nicaragua. I'm a believer in the Bacu 12-year. B-A-C-O-O. The Bacu is so good, it's out of control. Bacu rum is wonderful. And you can do coffee. Right? If it grows together, it goes together. You can do coffee with a cigar, no problem. Absolutely fantastic. It's a great way to really experience it. And you will start picking up flavors and things will get more pronounced. You'll be like, this is fascinating stuff. If you are doing a soft drink, or you're doing anything other than water and it's not alcoholic, it is a Diet Coke. Because it'll come through clean, it will not affect the cigar, right? It helps like to clear the palate, and then it'll allow the cigar to exist. Anything else is going to change the flavor of that cigar. So the answer is Diet Coke. Diet Coke is the clear winner here. In the Diet Coke versus Coke world, or versus Coke Zero world. What I'm telling you is that there was never a fight with Pepsi. Pepsi lost this a long, long time ago. Nobody thinks of Pepsi. What I'm hoping for is that people will stop thinking of Megyn Kelly. Her popularity is an enigma. You forget that she was the one who was so terrible in the debate with President Trump in the first term. You forget her time at NBC where, yeah, she got run out on a rail, and that was certainly unfair. But the commentaries and shows she was doing, not great. Why she was able to resurrect the popularity, I don't have an answer for, but she was, and she's entitled to do so. But these are the arguments she's making now. Now, I'm pretty sure this is clear, producer Landon. But finger on the dump button, just in case. She's on the Hoge Twins show. So, of course, they have taken the position that Israel bad and you're bad and they know what real Christianity is and all the jazz and, well,
8: as well as a commitment.
0: There was this right here. From them, and I want you to hear it, because it's important that you hear it. You tell me what your take is of this.
15: Absolutely, totally lovely, and have no designs on jihad whatsoever. They just right. raise their families in a way that actually bears a lot of resemblance to how we Christians live. Mm-hmm. You know, in a God-fearing way, in a way of where you observe your faith, a way in which you don't want weird woke ideologies finding mm-hmm. its way into your child's classroom. You know, there's actually a lot in common. Mm-hmm. And I think those people actually have been targeted by some people who are extremely pro-Israel mm-hmm. and kind of lumped into the radical Islamist sect in a way that's unfair and actually kind of dangerous to them.
0: So to Megyn Kelly, the new talking point is that Muslims are treated unfairly. They're really just like Christians. It's Israel that has lumped them into a whole different group, and they're the problem. You want to talk about somebody who is selling a story, speaking much differently as she was just months ago. I cannot tell you if she's bought and paid for. I cannot tell you if money is involved here. I do not understand how you get to these levels of positioning where the Christian and the Muslim have so much in common. If it wasn't for those terrible Israelis, which is to say, the Jews. Yeah, you got to have the O's in there. You got to have the O's. I can't answer it for you. I just do not know how anybody looks at this and goes, really? Right? Bonchi, who is over there at Red State, simply commented, know the op when you see it. And I think that I'm not a conspiratorial guy, but none of it makes sense. Tucker, Candace, Megan, none of it makes sense unless, of course, the desire is the younger and younger audience so you can stay more and more relevant, and this is what they want. They want to be fed a thing. They don't want honesty. They want to be fed a thing. So she's more than happy to feed. She's like that woman who is leading the heroes in The Boys. What's the name of that guy? The guy that was all the superpowers, the so-called America dude? Homelander. Yeah, that's Megyn Kelly. She's basically, what's her name, feeding Homelander. That's what she's doing to the Gen Z youths. Feeding them whatever it is they want. It's super odd. That this got said out loud is something. Something else. I will give you something else as well. Listen, if you're a parent, father or grandfather, listen to me. There are websites out there right now where anyone, and I mean anyone, can look up your home address. They can find the name of your spouse. They can find the name of your kids. They can map out where you live, what your daily routine looks like. 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
1: Turn number four for the final time. Felix Rosenquist goes to the outside. We get to the yard of bricks, and Felix Rosenquist gets him at the start finish line. Felix Rosenquist with an incredible pass at the start finish line. He wins the 110th running of the Indianapolis 500 mile race.
0: That is the voice of Mark James, the voice of the Indianapolis 500. Tony Katz, Tony Katz today. And I'm here to tell you, spectacular race, even with the delays, down to the final lap. I think the most lead changes are tied for the most lead changes in race history. The closest race finish, 0.0233 seconds separating Felix Rosenquist, the winner of the Indy 500, from David Malukas, who came in second for the second year in a row. Crazy. 350,000 people. Crazy. And I'm telling you, it's going to be a sellout next year, too. It's going to be a sellout. It is the party. It is America's party each and every year. And if you're not there, you're missing out. It's nuts. And then, of course, you're going to get into the freedom.

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And for those who are part of IndyCar, there's a guy by the name of Don Graves, who's 101 years old. He's a World War II veteran. He fought Iwo Jima, and he's there at the National Memorial Day Parade, and they had him singing God Bless America.

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God bless America, our home sweet.

0: telling you that that guy needs to sing that song in D.C. for that IndyCar race. That has to happen. This is Tony Katz today.
1: 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We needed to move him to put in assisted living, and we needed to get the home out of his name. 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
15: President Trump is planning something rare. Lisa Brady, Fox News. A private cabinet meeting set for tomorrow at Camp David while the push continues for a possible deal with Iran, which publicly remains defiant.
16: With talks ongoing, the Iranians are speaking out. Today with the country's supreme leader, Mostafa Khamenei, posting on X, the United States will no longer have a safe haven for its mischief and for establishing military bases in West Asia.
15: Fox's Trey Yingst in Tel Aviv. President Trump posting that Iran must give up its highly enriched uranium. The president spent the morning having his latest physical.
17: Following a medical and dental checkup at Walter Reed National Military Medical Center, President Trump said on social media, everything checked out perfectly. The president's physician has not yet released a report publicly, but White House officials say that is likely in the next day or two. President Trump turns 80 years old next month, and when his term ends, he will be the oldest person to ever serve in the office. The president has been photographed with bruising on his hands and swelling in his legs. Last year, the president's doctor said the swelling is caused by chronic venous insufficiency, describing the condition as benign and normal for older patients.
15: Fox's Jared Halpern at the White House. Anti-ICE protesters spending another day outside a detention facility in New Jersey, demanding it be shut down after clashes with agents over the weekend.
18: One thing I do want to point out that's interesting when you talk to the protesters is they don't want these guys wearing masks, right? They want the ICE agents to take their masks off. They want them out of New Jersey, but they come ready and prepared with their masks, and they say they're not going anywhere. They're trying to run security, and they want all the migrants who are inside that facility, whether they're in the country illegally or not, to be released. Something DHS says is just not going to happen.
15: Fox's Alexis McAdams in Newark, where the governor joined the protest yesterday, claiming some migrants are on a hunger strike over poor conditions. The Homeland Security Secretary denies that. 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
14: 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On the level. On the go.
19: Another shooting. It's cloudy, 76 degrees in downtown Indianapolis. I'm Jeanette Cruz. Here's what's trending at 202. An Indiana State Police K-9 officer near Hammond was shot today. Ryan Hedrick has the details.
20: The shooting happened during a traffic stop along eastbound I-80, I-94. Sergeant Glenn Fifield says the trooper, who's expected to be okay, is now the second Indiana cop shot in the last 5 days.
21: What becomes routine can turn into a tragic in the blink of an eye. And that's what's scary about this job. The most dangerous thing we do is we walk up to the unknown.
20: Fifield says the man who shot the trooper is dead. He says several other people were inside the car. They weren't hurt, but police did take a woman into custody. Ryan Hedrick, 93 WIBC, Mobile News.
19: The Indiana Secretary of State, Diego Morales, says the accusations about one of his former staff members are wrong. John Herrick reports.
22: Alina Cupsey resigned from her position as Deputy Chief of Staff for Morales' office on April 29th. She had been employed with the Secretary of State since October of 2023. Morales says she resigned for personal reasons. Court documents show that Cupsey's Indiana driver record listed a restriction on it that was used by non-citizens. Morales said Tuesday, though, that Cupsey was legally authorized to work at all times during her employment with his office, and she was properly vetted in the hiring process. John Herrick, 93, WIBC Mobile News.
19: 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We're back in 2 minutes with weather.
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19: 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Now here is the forecast from the American Standard Cooling Weather Center.
0: For tonight, there's going to be a chance for scattered showers and a few rumbles of thunder. Lows will fall into the mid-60s. Tomorrow, mostly cloudy skies. Highs will rise into the mid-70s. I'm Fox 59 meteorologist Amber Hardwick for 93 WIBC.
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2: There certainly is a question to be asked regarding here we are seeing everything that's happening with Iran and everything happening still in Ukraine with Russia, and realizing that it's exactly what it always was. It's the status quo. It is what it is. Nothing has changed. And there's still talking to go on, right? There's still chatting that takes place, and everybody's pontificating. And there's nothing worse in the world of radio when you have to say out loud, there's nothing to pontificate on. There's nothing happening that we don't already know that is happening. Man, this is a weird moment. Tony Katz. Tony Katz today. Good to be here. Good to be with you. Find everything at TonyKatz.com. But it's true. There is nothing more that we can do. Is there a deal with the Iranians? No. Is there ever going to be a deal with the Iranians? I don't think so. Does the president think otherwise? Yes. Okay. We'll wait. We will wait and we will see. What we know is that the U.S. launched self-defense strikes against Iran because Iran was dropping mines into the Strait of Hormuz. Why? Because they can't be trusted and they don't want a peace deal. They want nuclear weapons, they want their money, and they think they're in charge. I'll start with my baseline position, guys, so everybody understands where I'm at. The IRGC has to be destroyed until every last member is dead or run so far out of the country they forget how to get back. The end. That's the only way this stops. You killed the Ayatollah, you killed all the leadership, you took out the Navy, they have no Air Force whatsoever, they still definitely have some missiles. They allege that the Ayatollah, the new Ayatollah, the son of the Ayatollah, Ayatollah Nepa Baby, as Ed Morrissey calls him, he's somewhere in a secret location and can only get messages via a courier. You think it's really secret? CBS News reported this, right? CBS News, like he's in a secret, holed up in a secret location. CBS News could find him, but somehow Mossad can't? Can we stop now? Can we stop pretending that this is all just normal? No part of it is normal. Of course, everybody knows where everybody is to the extent that the Ayatollah is even alive, which again is a whole bunch of misdirection. The guy could be alive, the guy could be dead, the guy could be drooling into a cup, the guy could have had half his face blown off like he was Gus Fring. I have no idea. So how much time can you spend on that? Well, but you're going to hear people on cable news and in podcasts. They're going to be talking for an hour about this like they know. They don't know. And man, is that frustrating. What a way to have to come to you. I don't know. What I know is that CENTCOM told us they launched defensive strikes in southern Iran. Quote, U.S. forces conducted self-defense strikes in southern Iran today to protect our troops from threats posed by Iranian forces. Targets included missile launch sites and Iranian boats attempting to emplace mines. U.S. Central Command continues to defend our forces while using restraint during the ongoing ceasefire. The Iranians, allegedly in some level of negotiation. That's going well, according to President Trump. What kind of silliness is this? There's no negotiation. There's no going well. None of that is happening. It's not happening. And I'm not even mad at the guy. Although, I don't quite understand what he's doing. I don't know what the end goal here is, considering you can't negotiate with people who you not only don't exist, right? There's no leadership structure. How do you get the IRGC to go along? You're negotiating with the Iranians while the IRGC is dropping mines into the Strait. It just proves the point. It simply proves the point. There's no one to negotiate with. So there's no, when I discuss this, as I have often, I leave myself, you know, a sense frustrated. And it must be frustrating for you as well. And some of you have said to me, Tony, we don't know what he's doing behind the scenes. You can't say that it's not working. I can say two things. I don't know what he's doing behind the scenes, but it's clearly not working. Said it, meant it, not apologizing for it. But they're still talking. They're claiming talking. The only thing I can do is ask myself why. What is possible here? And there's a couple things that do stand out. Why do you keep telling people that a deal is close? Why do you keep telling people that this can happen? Why do you keep engaging this idea? Oh, this nation is with us and that nation is with us. Another nation is with us. Well, it could be because you actually needed the break. Is anybody going to contemplate the idea? Because I mean, I discussed last week that this break is too long. This break is too long. If you wanted to take off a couple of weeks just to get some things reset, some things reorganized, pieces in the proper place, okay, that was your ceasefire. That's totally fine and fantastic. But if we're talking about 5 weeks, 6 weeks, that gives the Iranians some opportunity to sneak something in, and I don't want to give them any opportunity whatsoever in any way. But what if we're the ones who needed the opportunity? And what if, indeed, it's true that the U.S. is low on ammunition? I want to say for the record, not only do I not believe it, I call it impossible. I call it absolutely impossible. If the U.S. is low on ammunition, I want every general of the past 20 years demoted to being a sergeant. Nope. Corporal. Nope. Private. I want their pensions gone. Low on ammunition? I'm sorry, I don't know what to do with that information. People keep talking about it. And the longer you wait, it's like, well, I don't know, maybe we were low on ammunition. Maybe we needed some time to build back up. Firing offense. But check out the level of speculative. That's the reason, that's the rationale, that's why you can't. Of course it's possible. One could even argue it's plausible. Don't know. Don't know. What I know is the reality of what politics looks like. That politics is at all times an expectations game. Exceeding the expectation, or at the very least, meeting it, and even that sometimes doesn't always do the trick. You must set the expectation in a way where you come out ahead. Has that happened here? Well, if you keep telling America, we're close, we're getting close. Oh, I'm assured we're getting close. Oh, yeah, they want a deal badly. And there's no deal for weeks. People start thinking that you're not serious. I don't want that for President Trump. I don't want that for President Trump at all or in any way. But it's the way people start thinking. You're the boy who cried wolf. It's bad, bad stuff. Now, it's not just bad stuff for President Trump. It's bad stuff politically. You still have the woke right and the hardcore left, which is to say the left, that are desperate for America to lose. I mean, these are really disgusting, despicable, awful people. They are. So maybe all of this is still going on because of the ammo issue. But that's all speculation, because that's all we have. And that's why you can't get yourself worked up. We're going to find out what happens next when it happens. Now, in the meantime, we're all dealing with certain levels of reality on this. And the reality is, things do cost more. They will cost more until we see some more free flowing. Those oil prices come down. They had come down a little bit. They were down a bit on the barrel price. They were at like $91 on the West Texas crude and $99 on the Brent crude. And then they went up a little bit. So the Brent crude, as I'm talking to you, at the $100 range, give or take. Right? When that stuff starts coming down into the 80s, into the 70s, and you see things really come down at a pump, and therefore the cost of goods being transported across the country coming down, you can be like, okay, a little bit better, a little more breathing room. And there's plenty of other costs that we're dealing with, like insurance costs. No one ever talks about the insurance costs. Car insurance and homeowners insurance, everything is going up. And Am I somehow getting better coverage because of it? No, I'm just spending much more on it. But all of this, I don't want to get off on the tangent there. Back to what we see out of Iran. And my point to you is only that I can't pretend that everything means something deep. I don't know what it means. I do this for a living. And there are going to be a lot of people who they're going to get on their show, their podcast. They're going to pontificate on cable news. And they're all going to tell you what it is that it means. And they're all full of crap. They're full of it. They don't know what it means. They have no clue. They have no insight. They have zero. They have less than zero that they can point to. They don't have an inside source. They don't have a guy. Absolutely not. I mean, MSNBC, sorry, MS Now. This was the best they had this morning.
3: That they are holding a card that can shut down the Trump card, as the Wall Street Journal editorial said, that can shut down the world's economy. They are not going to let Donald Trump get off cheap. They're just not going to do it. So there are only two ways forward. You can have the abject surrender that the Wall Street Journal and Bob Kagan and Roger Wicker and Ted Cruz and Lindsey Graham are talking about. Or you can continue fighting this war and do what it takes to get the nukes. Both options are horrible.
4: And President Trump is so clearly desperate for a deal that he and White House aides over the weekend, particularly Friday and Saturday, saying this is 95% done. Well, the 5% that was left was Strait of Hormuz and the Iran's uranium. The biggest stuff. And that's why we don't have a deal yet. And we may not get there unless, as you say, Joe, Trump takes a really bad deal. And there is a sense in Washington he might be willing to do that, though that would be humbling. He feels like he can sell it anyway. That he can claim it's better than what the Obama team got. And as our friend John Heilman always says, with Trump, it's either confession or projection. And it was noteworthy over the weekend. He kept ripping the Obama negotiating team as, in his words, rank amateurs, where, as we just discussed, they were experts. Maybe they got a good deal, maybe they didn't, but they were experts.
2: Hold on a second. Notice what they just did here. They don't have anything they can talk about either. So instead of admitting it, they go into the full-on, how do we go after Trump? The Obama team weren't experts, Jonathan Lemire. What are you, out of your damn mind? Are you really that daft? They weren't experts. They were children who gave Iran everything they wanted. They weren't experts. Ben Rhodes is no expert. He can claim it all he wants. But he's not. And if you want to still don't go down the road that he is, well, then my gosh, the experts were garbage. Maybe that's when Trump said he knows more than the generals. He was on to something. Maybe we promoted really crappy people into positions of being experts and allowed them to utilize that as cover for garbage. My goodness gracious. But now let's comment on what it is they're doing. Trump's desperate for a deal. Trump's so desperate for a deal, there's no deal yet. Now, you guys know my rules, right? The first rule of Trumpism is Trump wins. The second rule of Trumpism is that a deal can always be made as long as it adheres to the first rule of Trumpism. It's like they're just learning this. They should listen to the show. We could teach them a thing or two or 100. But if Trump's so desperate for a deal, why doesn't he have a deal yet? Maybe he's not as desperate as MSNBC or MS Now would like this to be, would like to lead people to believe. Washington is worried he's going to make a bad deal. Obama made a bad deal, and you all said it was great. You got upset with Trump for getting out of the JCPOA, the Joint Comprehensive Plan of Action, when he was right to do so. Obama allowed Iran to continue building a nuclear weapon, and we are stopping it. This is clearly the better approach. The better approach, which is why I have said from the beginning, this involves not letting them get a nuclear weapon. And the only way you stop these people is to stop them. They must be stopped. They must be stopped utilizing force, which is why when Trump said that we have to go get the uranium, The answer is, well, that's going to be boots on the ground. Said the words. Then President Trump put this out. The enriched uranium, which he refers to as the nuclear dust, will either be immediately turned over to the United States to be brought home and destroyed, or preferably in conjunction coordination with the Islamic Republic of Iran, destroyed in place or at another acceptable location with the Atomic Energy Commission or its equivalent being witness to this process and event. Thank you for your attention to this matter, President DJT. Right? He hasn't gone off this. We get the nuclear material, they can't have it. They can't get a nuclear weapon. And, of course, you talk about the opening of the Strait of Hormuz, which is a whole nother subject. If, indeed, you see a worldwide move to Trump allowed the Strait to be closed, well, then that's going to be on him, and that's going to hurt politically, and it's going to look like weakness, and Trump's not going to want that. So, therefore, you have to open it. Which is why we've been discussing, why isn't there a line of destroyers already in the strait, in the Gulf, the Persian Gulf and the Gulf of Oman, making sure this happens? We can already engage in a defensive posture to take out missile sites, so let's keep doing that. And that's where we get back to it. I don't know. But I'm not going to invent. I will comment on other people's madness, and MS Now is madness, and Jonathan Lemire is out of his mind. You want to talk about an empty suit? It sometimes is painful to say we don't know. It's painful to say I don't know what the plan is here. I don't know what they're doing next. I know I don't like it, but I don't know. And that's where I'm at. You'll forgive the honesty. I know it's rare in today's world. But we don't know what we don't know. We aren't sure what the next move is here and what the desire is here. It's because we don't know what's happening behind the scenes. I'll agree to that. But if we don't take out the regime, we're wrong. I've said that before. I'll say it again. I will say it anywhere. If we don't end the IRGC, we are nuts. If we have come this far, only to come this far, ridiculous. But we're in it. We're dealing with the consequences of it with some higher prices. We're dealing with the consequence of it with some bad press. But we'll keep doing what we do. Cut through the noise. Get to the facts. Be honest with each other and see what tomorrow brings. Keep it here. This is Tony Katz today. Find everything at TonyKatz.com.
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0: big stuff down in Texas tonight. That's where the story is. Tony Katz. Tony Katz today. The Texas polls, they're open. They are happening. And you have got this runoff between the Attorney General, Ken Paxton, the Texas Attorney General, and the incumbent Senator, John Cornyn, for who gets the nomination to take on James Tallarico to be the next U.S. Senator from Texas. Tallarico is nutty, by the way. Did you hear this latest from him, this latest video that's out?
1: I often think when reclaiming symbols, I think about the American flag. I think the Confederate flag is a symbol of treason and terrorism. But the American flag is such a complicated symbol for most of us. And in many ways, like Jesus, like the cross, it's been co-opted and in some ways its true meaning has been betrayed.
0: Yeah, I don't know what to do with that. I don't know how Christians take that. Right? Betrayed by who? Co-opted by who? Why is the American flag a complicated symbol? There's nothing complicated about it. Country's pretty great. Our history is our history. Our striving to be a more perfect union, to get better as we go, which history has shown we've done. That's where I sit. That's the value system. That's the value add. That we didn't start perfect and we're not perfect today, but we have had the opportunity to get better day by day and we've been doing it. They don't want to admit to that and therefore it's complicated. You're talking about the people in your party who hate the country and want to see it burn. I mean, that's what they want. It's always been about the end of Western civilization for these people, these leftists who think that Tallarico would be a worthy senator. The question is, who's he going to run against? There's a belief that even though Cornyn, the current senator, did not get the endorsement from Trump, he's the guy who can more easily beat Tallarico. Ken Paxton, who is certainly the MAGA guy, he would have a more upward climb because he's got more baggage. But the polling even showed that with Trump's endorsement, he'd be far more popular amongst the Republican base. We'll see. In either case, it's going to be a fight because even if Cornyn wins, the left is going to say, oh, he's just a MAGA guy and he's this and that and he's an authoritarian and a fascist and it's going to be so boring. But tonight should be interesting. So grab your bourbon and watch. Keep it here. It's Tony Katz today.
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3: They are not budging. I'm Jenna Cruz. Here's what's trending at 2:30. The Trump administration is repeating its calls for a White House ballroom following a shooting at a White House checkpoint over the weekend. Fox's David Spunt.
4: President Trump saying, quote, this event is 1 month removed from the White House Correspondents' Dinner shooting and goes to show how important it is for all future presidents to get what will be the most safe and secure space of its kind ever built in Washington, D.C. The national security of our country demands it.
3: The manager of a Japanese pro baseball team resigns after being arrested for assault his daughter. Here's Fox's Chris Foster.
5: Shinosuke Abe resigns as manager of the Yomiuri Giants and apologizes for the trouble caused by his family matters. He's accused of grabbing his 18-year-old daughter by the collar and throwing her to the floor to stop a fight with her 15-year-old sister.
3: And congressional Black Caucus members have sent a letter to more than 250 major U.S. companies asking them to oppose redistricting efforts by Republican-led states. I'm Jeanette Cruz on the level, on the go, and on WYBC.com.
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0: In our lifetimes, we will see the moment where Ketanji Brown Jackson is impeached and removed from the Supreme Court. I hope. But I think my odds are getting greater and greater of this happening every single day. Tony Katz today. Good to be here. Good to be with you. The latest from the Supreme Court Justice, who is an embarrassment of riches. She is now warning that the Supreme Court will be perceived as political. So she's out there on Monday talking about the Calais decision, Louisiana versus Calais. This is about, you cannot create districts that are racially gerrymandered. You can't create a black congressional district because it's actually in violation of Section 2 of the Voting Rights Act. You can't build a district based on racial guidelines. That's not how this works. And the Voting Rights Act does not exist to be able to allow that. Which is how the left views it, of course. Remember, the left views it as just and valuable and accurate and worthy to have a district that is black, for black people, and only about black people, and black candidates, and black this, and black that. You know, it's as we talk about Debbie Wasserman Schultz. She's been redistricted in Florida, and so now she's running in a district that is majority-minority. It's a majority-black district. And she's still running for Congress. And people are like, you're white. You don't get to run here. So this is exactly the point. According to the left, if you're white and you run in a district that's a majority black, you're a racist. That was their whole argument against Louisiana versus Calais. And they take a look at what's going on in Tennessee and Memphis, and they redistricted and they changed the lines, and now it's going to be a Republican district. Well, the guy who represented Memphis was a white guy. A majority black district, but a Democrat. But in this case, there's a Republican running, a woman who is black, and somehow that's not good enough. Now, all of this goes to the idea that if you're black and conservative, the left says you're not really black. If you're Jewish and conservative, they'll tell you you're not really Jewish. If you're gay and conservative, they'll tell you you're not really gay. If you're a woman and conservative, they'll tell you you're not really a woman. This is what they do. They predicate everything based on whether or not you're with them or you disagree with them. If you're not with them, you're against them, and therefore you're not really this thing. No black person would vote for a Republican. Holy cow, what a racist thing to say. But my gosh, they say it all the time, if only just The View. They say it in different ways. They try and couch it. It's exactly what Sonny Hostin is all about. And they allow that to be on the air 5 days a week. That bigotry, it's stunning stuff if you ask me. Ketanji Brown Jackson, talking about this case, told the American Law Institute that her colleague's handling of the case may have compromised the court's impartiality in political matters. Quote, it could so easily be perceived that the court is doing something political. In my view, we have to be really, really careful in this environment when we're dealing with issues that have a political overlay. We have to be scrupulous about sticking to the principles and the rules that we apply in every case and not look as though we're doing something different in this kind of context. Translation, everybody else on the court is a bigot. Not me. I'm the only good one. They're all just a bunch of bigots. The court will not stand for this, and they shouldn't. Now, the court can't do anything about, as I know it, another member. They can't remove Ketanji Brown Jackson. They can't stop her from being a part of cases. She can recuse herself if there was a conflict, not that I think she ever would. I just don't see that in her. But this is not the first time. She has done this in dissents repeatedly, going after other members of the court. As William Jacobson, Cornell law professor, explained, just absolutely awful to the other justices. Now, something that is interesting, she said, was here, listen, the parties who were asking us to expedite the judgment, meaning state Republicans in Louisiana, were doing so because they were embroiled in a political dispute over whether or not to apply the court's ruling in context of an ongoing election. The parties who came to us said, please alter your rules so that we can essentially have an advantage in the context of this political dispute. What I thought is that that should not be something that we should do, because it would look as though we were doing something unusual to advantage this political party that was asking us for political reasons to do it. And the standard practice, by the way, of a waiting period on a Supreme Court decision is 32 days. A 32-day waiting period before a Supreme Court decision is certified or takes effect in order to allow time for the parties to consider a petition for rehearing. So what she's saying is that I so oppose this decision because it was going to affect this year's election and I want to throw things for this year's election. I did not want to move with speed. I wanted to use as much time as possible. So the decision that the court made that this map was unconstitutional, I wanted it to stick. It seems to be a large part of what she's saying here. But the whole subject, how she treats the other members of the court, it's just not tenable. And you've heard people say that she is a DEI hire. Yeah. She's absolutely, without question, undeniably a DEI hire. She is not an intellectual. She does not bring value. This is the woman who can't define what a woman is. She's terrible at her job. She's horrifyingly bad. She is ignorant. Well, Tony, that's just racist. Clarence Thomas isn't racist. Yeah, but Clarence Thomas isn't really black. Now who's the racist? Right? What did I say? They view a black conservative as not really black, and that's exactly what they'll tell you. Not really black. Oh, no, he's not black where it matters. Where it matters? All right, that's a conversation between y'all. I don't need any part of that. I'm just going to watch from afar with some popcorn and a bourbon and see where this goes. There is no doubt that the court has had enough of her. The court has had enough of her actions and of her treatment and the level of despicable that she is. And yes, like others, I want them to do something about it. But that's something I believe has to come from Congress, and it has to be impeachment. She was never good enough. And something Republicans need to start doing. You got to start saying no. You got to start saying no. Now we're not going to confirm this person. Democrats are really good at it. Democrats do it days, nights, weekends. Oh, they're very, very good at it. You got to start being good at it too. You got to start saying no. And you have to start admitting when these people have not only lost their minds, you have to go at them for losing their minds. This was Zohran Mamdani, the commie of New York. And this was his statement about Margaret Thatcher.
1: Of the Margaret Thatcher quote. The problem with socialism is that you eventually run out of other people's money. If anything, my friends, it seems that you eventually need a socialist to clean up the mess.
0: When Ketanji Brown Jackson makes these kinds of statements, all you get is this kind of cheering, this kind of lemming stuff of, oh, she's so brave. Oh, she's so right. Oh, she's the only one who cares. No, she doesn't care at all. She is an ideological stooge. Listen to these people screaming. If anything, my friend, it seems you eventually need a socialist to clean up the mess. And there they are like a bunch of circus seals. Arp, arp, cheering this along. What the hell are they talking about? Do they even know what they're talking about? Margaret Thatcher said the problem with socialism is that eventually you run out of other people's money. That's correct. The only way socialism works is you take other people's money and you put it into your alleged programs, even though they're all just giveaways and gimmies, that are supposed to do some kind of good. And then you don't have any more money to run the program. And then the next thing you know, you need more money to run the program. But there is no more money to run the program. So you have to then get more money from more people. You eventually get to a point where everybody is destitute and you can't run the programs. And then, of course, you blame other people for not giving their money to run your program. I know it's exhausting the way these socialists can't think. Exhausting. But show me a time where a socialist has ever cleaned up the mess. Point to one time in history where this has taken place, and the answer is you can't. There is no moment in history where this has taken place. They have never cleaned up the mess, except, of course, to kill the people who they've decided were involved in creating the mess, and then they'll kill more people, and eventually they get killed because other people decide to kill them because of the mess. Their communism, and they talk about socialism, Polk's communism, has only ever inspired a prayer for a quick and painless death. But it has caused lots of deaths, millions and millions and millions of deaths, to which they, of course, will not admit. Oh, the numbers aren't right. Oh, that source isn't correct. That source has been debunked. Always a different term, always been a different terminology, always a way to try and prevent people from being able to dig a little deeper and realize what is. Ketanji Brown Jackson is a diversity hire. She's a DEI hire. Joe Biden made that perfectly clear. And her positioning on the court, her presentation on the court, even from the leftist judges, has been, this is beyond the pale. This is just too much. This is horrifying, the way she acts and the way she engages and how she treats other members of the court. And it is. And still, the left cheers her on. And still, when Zoran Mondani has no historical connection to the truth when making this statement, when history shows the opposite of the horror show that is socialism, nay, communism, that he believes in, the people still cheer. Lemmings still cheer, just like there are people out there who will still cheer Ketanji Brown Jackson. Did you hear Tom Steyer? This is the billionaire running for governor in California. And he's there on that disgusting Jennifer Welch podcast. And I say disgusting because she is somebody who thinks that masculinity is a problem. She wants to go after Jesse Waters on Fox. I've never met Jesse. I have never had a conversation with Jesse. But, oh, he's the problem because he supports masculinity. Masculinity is good, Jennifer Welch. I raised my sons to be engaged with the importance of masculinity and being men. Being a man is very important. Masculinity is very good. And I'm not about to let you get anywhere near my kids with your sick, twisted nature. Lord help the man who wants to spend their time with you, because that ain't a man. Your society, where men get beaten down, put down, and feminized, doesn't create a good society. You're just wrong. You should be fought on these subjects. Despicable stuff. You think Tom Steyer is someone to look up to? Well, he made $1 billion. Oh, we can get into how, but that ain't a man. No man says we should abuse children and tell girls to lay down and take it.
2: People, I'm totally in favor of trans athletes in high school. I think when you understand the vulnerability, the stress, the danger of being a trans kid, and you understand that almost half of them try to commit suicide.
3: Yeah.
2: And then you think we're going to punish those kids. We're going to cut them off from team sports. We're going to cut them off from participating in the community. We're going to cut them off from fun. It's like, no, we're not. No, we're not. And, you know, as someone who played sports my whole life and loves sports and love playing sports, they're more important things.
0: This guy believes that children who have mental issues should be allowed to get on to teams not within their gender, and it's up to the girls on that team to help the boy work it out. I've seen a couple people saying that, and it's absolutely true. These kids have mental issues, and no changing of gender, mutilation, is going to change them. You can't change your gender. No mutilation is going to help them. Only helping them helps them. And Tom Steyer doesn't want to help them. He wants to mutilate them. That is not something I'm interested in. And masculinity dictates that we don't allow children to be mutilated or abused. We stand up to abusers like Tom Steyer and the people who promote them, Jennifer Welch, and we say not on our watch. And yet the hard left will applaud these two who want to mutilate children. They'll applaud Ketanji Brown Jackson, who has no simple understanding of the Constitution, it very well seems, according to the other justices, and they want to applaud the commie and support the commie Zoran Mamdani. And you're like, my gosh, we are up against a lot of stuff. Yeah, we are. But I still believe and still feel that we absolutely can come out victorious. Expose the madness, engage the madness, Don't back down to the madness. It's a winning proposition for America. Keep it here. I'm Tony.

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Trump took the meeting to Camp David. Tony Katz. Tony Katz today. Good to be with you. Listen, just because there's nothing else to say about a possible deal between the U.S. And Iran doesn't mean that President Trump still isn't moving things as he will, engaging in conversations and having meetings. And now they had the Camp David meeting. I can't count

0: but a handful of times that Trump has even been to Camp David. I'm actually kind of amazed that there's been no conversation about a remodel of Camp David. Wait, did that happen? I don't know when. They didn't do a remodel of Camp David. Of course not. All cabinet members expected to attend. That will include Tulsi Gabbard, who we were talking about earlier. She's not leaving until June 30th. She did not get forced out. A lot of people in media, we told you that was going to happen. A lot of people in media want to say, oh, look at that, another member leaves the cabinet. Look, Trump's falling apart. Her husband is very ill, and I wish them all the best. But he's going to have the Camp David meeting. And if you think of Camp David, well, maybe that's a sign of how this is going to be about peace. So there's a little bit of storytelling in this. That's my take. We will see what we see. Find everything at TonyKatz.com tomorrow, everyone. Take care.
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12: Redistricting pushback. I'm Lisa Brady, Fox News. The effort to use a different congressional map this year stalls in South Carolina.
13: While South Carolina's House passed a bill to redistrict, Republicans in the state Senate opted not to move forward. Senator Richard Cash said he was disappointed, but that early voting for the June primary had started.
14: The deadline has passed. Voting has begun. It is time to conclude the matter.
13: Others worried eliminating the only Democratic congressional district out of 7 would backfire.
12: Fox's Jessica Rosenthal, the state Senate voting to continue the bill, though, which keeps it alive while pushing it to the next legislative session. Earlier, a panel of federal judges rejecting Alabama's new maps for this year's midterms, issuing a preliminary injunction with the state is appealing to the U.S. Supreme Court. Just getting word, a chemical explosion earlier today in Washington state has turned deadly. Not clear yet how many people were killed, in addition to multiple critical injuries. This after a chemical tank imploded at a pulp and paper mill run by Nippon Dynawave Packaging Company in Longview, Washington, not far from the Oregon border. Separately, thousands remain evacuated in Southern California because of a damaged chemical tank at an aerospace plant. A new demand from Iran. State media reporting the regime wants billions in frozen funds released. Part of any deal with the U.S.
15: Officials in Washington say that's not going to happen, and any sort of financial relief for the Iranians will only come if they uphold their end of the bargain. This comes as the U.S. blockade of Iranian ports remains in effect, and U.S. Central Command says more than 100 vessels have been redirected as the Trump administration works to tighten economic pressure on the Iranian regime.
12: Fox's Trey Yingst in Tel Aviv. CENTCOM says U.S. airstrikes near the Strait of Hormuz overnight were defensive, targeting mine-laying vessels and a missile position. President Trump plans a cabinet meeting tomorrow at Camp David. 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
18: Officer-involved shootings all across the state. Partly cloudy and warm, 76 in downtown Indianapolis. That's the high for today. I'm Jarrett Lewis here, switch trending at 302. At least six officers opening fire on a man in Danville Monday after they say he pointed a gun at them. Police were responding to a domestic disturbance call that turned into a standoff. This man told Fox 59 he knew things had taken a turn when the man refused commands from officers to put the weapon down.
19: A bit scared. Somebody said someone waving around a gun. You don't know where they're at, so... Just locked up the family and just kind of held in place until it was over with.
18: Police later found a woman in the grass near a home. She ended up dying at the scene. The Hendricks County Coroner's Office identified the couple as Brian and Laura Brannigan. Shell casings scattered across the Northwest Indiana Highway after a state trooper is shot during a traffic stop. Ryan Hedrick has more.
20: Sergeant Glenn Fifield says a trooper who works with the canine pulled over a Gary man along eastbound I-80, I-94 in Hammond early Tuesday for a traffic violation.
21: While conducting the stop, the trooper requested additional units to immediately respond to his traffic stop location, as he had two occupants of the vehicle at gunpoint.
20: Fifield says the man driving the car pulled out a gun, and at some point, officers from Hammond, Lake County, and the state trooper fired shots, killing the man. Police also took a woman from Gary into custody. Ryan Hedrick, 93 WIBC Mobile News.
18: And everyone's trying to get a hold of the Indy 500 champion, Felix Rosenquist. Here he is last night at the victory celebration at the Indiana Convention Center.
22: Yeah, I feel like everyone I ever talked to has reached out.
18: Rosenquist takes some $4.3 million for the win, part of the record-breaking total purse from the 110th Indy 500. You have traffic and weather together in 1 minute. It's 3:04.
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9: All right, Jared, looking downtown, northbound 6570 coming up to the Washington Street exit. It is a crash, and the off-ramp is partially blocked. Traffic jammed through the south split almost to Raymond Street, a seven-minute delay. Eastbound 70 stopped because of it from West Street into the south split. And going westbound 70 at Tibbs Avenue, medical emergency blocking the right lane right before the Holt Road off. That has a slow back to Belmont. And a crash downtown 16th west of Capitol Avenue. 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
18: And now the forecast from the American Standard Cooling Weather Center.
24: Today we're going to have increasing cloud cover with a chance for spotty showers late in the day. We'll reach a high near 79 degrees this afternoon. Tonight a chance for scattered showers with low temperatures in the mid-60s. I'm Fox 59 meteorologist Amber Hartwick for 93 WIBC.
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28: David Malukas comes off of turn number four for the final time. Felix Rosenquist goes to the outside. We get to the Art of French, and Felix Rosenquist gets him at the start-finish line. Felix Rosenquist with an incredible pass at the start-finish line. He wins the 110th running of the Indianapolis 500-mile race.
29: Yeah, the hair on the back of your neck. Standing up right now, that's Mark James on the IMS Radio Network. More on that amazing Indy 500 and Memorial Day weekend. Ladies and gentlemen, my name is Nigel. That's Jason Hammer. First, though, Mr. Attorney General, Indiana Todd's Rikita, please kickstart this segment with some legal stuff.
30: Legal stuff. Crime. Punishment. Judges. Legal stuff.
31: Legal stuff.
32: So, Nigel, do you remember that big old woman who was a Ball State employee who was,
29: you gotta be more specific.
32: The one who was fired after basically celebrating the murder of Charlie Kirk on social media.
29: Oh, yeah. Yeah.
32: She was very happy that Charlie Kirk was murdered in front of his family and posted about it on Facebook. She was a Ball State employee. Ball State has settled with her and the Indiana ACLU. Ball State caved. ACLU Indiana announced it's reached a settlement with the woman we dubbed the notorious PIG in its First Amendment lawsuit. Ball State President Jeffrey Mearns, on behalf of Ball State employee Suzanne Swerk, was named in this. And a settlement has been reached for $225,000. So this big old woman, the notorious PIG, she's going to get $225,000 for posting on social media how happy she was that Charlie Kirk was shot dead in front of his family.
29: I mean, is this really a First Amendment decision? You and I could post tons of stuff that would get us fired from our positions here at Afternoon Drive on 93 WIBC. She does something. They're like, no, you can't. Ball State's like, no, you're fired. You're done. You can't say that. That reflects poorly on us. But yet they're going to pay her.
32: They've reached a settlement. They're not even willing to fight.
29: $250,000.
32: This wasn't a situation where the court has said, yeah, you wrongfully terminated her. Ball State folded like a house of cards. They did not rally around their president, Jeffrey Mearns. And maybe he had a hand in this too. I don't know. Maybe he said, go ahead and pay this big old gal. But unfortunately, I hate the precedents that this sets. Because you're right, Nigel. If you and I were to go on social media and just rip Urban One, rip our bosses, you know, we're not going to jail, but we're absolutely going to lose our jobs. Like, that's the thing about the First Amendment people don't understand. They get confused about what the First Amendment really means. The First Amendment protects you from going to prison, you know, going to jail for your views against the government or whatnot.
29: But it's not freedom of consequences, though.
32: Right. You can absolutely get fired, and people have been fired. How many people lost their jobs for criticizing COVID back in 2020?
29: Oh, dear Lord. How many people got fired for not taking the COVID shot?
32: Right. Even more. But Ball State decided,
29: that's a shame.
32: Well, we don't really want to get involved. We don't want the fight. So they folded like a house of cards, and they're paying the notorious PIG $225,000.
29: At what point do you make that decision, though, to say we all, it's going to look like we're folding, as opposed to, look, we're going to start spending more money than this is actually worth here?
32: Have you seen tuition for college kids? Ball State's got the money. Ball State has got the money.
29: True.
32: They're not spending any on athletics. We know that. So, where's the money going, Ball State? Just to your pockets? Fight. Fight back. I'm a Ball Stater. On behalf of my fellow Ball Staters, fight back. Represent a little bit. Like, the only person they probably spoke with was Mike Hicks, I would imagine, who said, go ahead and pay that big old woman. Good Lord. Speaking of money, Nige, you heard at the top of the hour that little montage we played coming in. Felix Rosenquist, the winner of the 110th Indianapolis 500-mile race. The awards banquet was last night, and he is bringing home, well, his team, Team Pence, Meyer-Shank Racing, $4.3 million.
29: That number keeps getting bigger and bigger every year, and I like it.
32: I do, too.
29: It means the sport is doing well.
32: Total purse of the race was almost $31 million. If you break down, you know, the average here, 22 drivers earned more than $1 million for their performance in the race. And the average payout was $936,500. Now, that's the average. Your winner made $4 million. Obviously, somebody back at the pack, a little less than that, but the average just for making the race and, you know, completing one lap, $936,500 was the average. Here's the in-car audio of Felix Rosenquist, his crew chief talking to him. You'll hear the engines roaring the final stretch of that race, and listen to how Felix Rosenquist celebrates the win.
3: Clear, clear, clear. Go get him here. Go get him to the line. Come on. They're all clear. You and him. They're all clear. You and him. Region. Deploy, deploy, deploy.
4: Yes! Yes! He finished! Hell yeah! Oh! Red 12, you just won the Indy 500. You just won, buddy.
29: Incredible. That's the first time I've heard that.
32: There's a couple of bombs in there.
29: A little bit, but yeah, as there would be, as there should be.
32: What an awesome dude. Felix Rosenquist, who lives in Carmel in the off season, has a house here in Indy. Just one of the nicest guys you will ever meet. Like, if you were to ask all the other drivers, if you can't win it, who would you want to win the race? A lot of them would have said Felix Rosenquist. Fro, as they call him, F-R-O, Felix Rosenquist. Man, I got to be honest. I was there. The race was great. My favorite part is when they play Taps, because as rowdy as that crowd was, And it was rocking and rolling, man. People had beach balls. They were doing the wave. It was unbelievable. You got the snake pit with the fireworks and Gronk and all that going on. 350,000 plus silent when they play Taps.

0: Again, nearly 500,000 people, you can hear a pin drop in that joint. Again, the Black Hawk helicopters leading the pace laps. Just such a badass moment. Pete Hegseth posted about it on Twitter.
1: I saw that.
0: There was a lot of dignitaries there.
1: That came right by where you were sitting, too.
0: Oh, yeah. Right? I mean, absolutely, man. And those helicopters, those Black Hawks were low, like just above. Like somebody asked Kurt Cignetti, who's driving the pace car, you know, what'd you think? And he said, it's not every day you can look in that rearview mirror and see a Black Hawk helicopter chasing you down.
1: It's usually a bad day if that's the case.
0: Right. But man, I thought everything was perfect. This was the perfect storm for Fox. It was on television. Everything started on time. The rain held off. Jim Cornelison nailed back home again in Indiana.
1: Hell yeah.
0: And America the Beautiful, like, I didn't know who this guy was, Ephraim Owens, but he delivered.

0: and the national anthem.
1: Man.
0: I got to be honest, man.
1: Oof.
0: I'm okay if you want Jordan Sparks to do this thing every year. This was her third time. I know Kelly Clarkson's really good at doing it, but Jordan Sparks absolutely nailed this anthem, and you'll hear her singing. You're going to hear the flyby and the drones. They have this drone situation where, like, they put off some smoke and they made an American flag, and it was unbelievable.

0: I mean, look, Hammer, she's no David Hasselhoff in 86. Okay, but I get what you're talking about. Yeah, she's pretty good.
1: Dude, there was a guy sitting next to me, larger guy, right? Like, puts his arm around me and goes, "Brother, I know I don't know you, but I effing love you."
0: That's awesome.
1: Right?
0: That's great.
1: So good.
0: Did you get his number?
1: Matt Bear. Hey, Matt, great job on Sunday as well.
2: Thanks, guys. It was a privilege. Looking at eastbound 70, stopped right now. Harding Street into the south split delayed 14 minutes because of an earlier crash northbound 6570 before Washington Street. Now, that has mostly gotten out of the way. We're still slow back to Raymond Street, but things are starting to loosen up here downtown. Crash downtown 16th Street west of Capitol Avenue. Also inbound 65, stop and go 21st to Meridian, and that's a crash on the northeast side. Inbound 69 on the exit to East 82nd Street. 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I'm Matt Bear. Follow us for our instant traffic updates at WIBC Traffic.
1: 76 at the American Standard Cooling Weather Center. 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
1: Sounds good.
0: So stick around for that. Again, 76, cloudy skies, the American Standard Cooling Weather Center. 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
1: Hammer, did you hear about this 36-year-old dude? His name's Anthony Rhodes. Ignited a grocery cart full of fireworks in a Walmart, too. It's like a false flag. He covered up a jewelry heist
0: in Walmart. So that was his diversion, right?
1: He stole jewelry worth $10,000 at Walmart, but caused the store $10 million.
0: Good Lord. Damage. That's a lot of damage for a fireworks fire.
1: I didn't know Walmart carried $10,000 worth of jewelry.
0: Oh, yeah. Walmart carries everything from firearms to jewelry to fireworks, apparently. And that was kind of their undoing here. Here is the master deputy, Oliver, talking about the theft.
11: When he actually sets the fire, he actually removes his jacket, exposing that Jefferson University baseball t-shirt. That gave our investigators just a little bit of a clue on who this person is.
0: Yeah, their clue should be all of the video cameras they have in Walmart. Like, if I try to shoplift some beef jerky, they're probably going to have my face on a camera. Especially if I try to start a massive fire with fireworks, I would believe they would be able to figure out who I was.
1: Look at your face in the concrete. If you steal a bottle of shampoo.
0: Boy, Beech Grove Walmart, that shampoo aisle, that might as well be the octagon. That's the UFC octagon. Great moments in fireworks history. And I think you know where we're going with this. This was a group of friends that were gathering around a residential street, and they thought it would be a good idea for their wheelchair-bound friend, Terry, to be the one to light the grand finale in the middle of the road.
12: Hey, hold on. Bag up, Terry. Put it in reverse, Terry. Put it in reverse. Oh, Lord, Jesus. What you doing?
0: The wheelchair broke.
1: That's what it sounded like in that Walmart, I guess. Is that what you're saying?
0: It never gets old. Between now and July 4th, you're going to hear that damn soundbite on this show a bunch of times. Dateline Michigan, a Michigan landlord got caught on his tenant's home security camera having relations with a female friend. So the landlord broke into one of his tenant's apartments and was knocking boots.
1: Well, I mean, technically, it's his property.
0: The apartment or the... You know what? Never mind. Here's the homeowner and his wife on the raunchy discovery. Now, keep in mind, the TV reporter confronted the man with the video, and he just walked off.
13: He walked back and forth through here naked and
14: might have been trying to make a sandwich, but I don't know. It's creepy.
13: She just pointed the phone to me and I seen him just doing what he was doing right here in our house. It was live footage.
15: Oh my God.
13: Time stamped and everything. My wife, she's germaphobic, so I had to most definitely clean it before she even stepped in the house, period. Too comfortable. So I know for a fact that somebody that comfortable, what else could be done? It's going to be hard. I'm going to probably write some languages on the back of the check for him to transfer to.
15: A little special memo.
13: Yeah, special memo.
0: Yeah, I feel like you should get a discount on rent if you catch the landlord bumping uglies in your apartment.
1: You think maybe like just $50? Just take $50 off the top. That's fine.
0: What's the basic cost for a prostitute these days? I feel like that should be the prorated rate that you deduct from the rent payment.
1: I thought you were asking me personally.
0: No. That's
1: bucks.
0: A question I would ask Matt Bear, silly.
16: 30 bucks at East Washington Street.
0: Great moments in landlord history.
1: Yeah.
0: This is from the movie Kingpin, where Roy Munson had to seduce his landlady to pay the rent.
17: What is it about good sex that makes me have to crap? You really jarred something loose, Tiger.
0: Oh!
1: That's one of the more disturbing scenes in landlord history. Good God.
0: Great moments in landlord history. Nige, one of your favorite movies.
1: What's that?
0: The very passive-aggressive landlord Monty from The Big Lebowski.
1: Yeah, tomorrow's already
18: dead. Dude.
19: Hey, Monty.
18: Dude, I finally got the venue I wanted. I'm performing my dance quintet, you know, my cycle, at Crane Jackson's Fountain Street Theater on Tuesday night. And I'd love it if you came and gave me notes.
19: I'll be there, man.
18: Dude, tomorrow's already the 10th.
19: Far out.
1: Oh,
19: all right, okay.
18: Just slipped the rent under my door.
0: And lastly, great moments in landlord history, the landlord in the movie Coming to America.
1: Yes.
20: Hey, Stu, your rent's due, motherfucker. And don't be pulling that falling down the stairs on me, you hear? Are you conscious?
0: Great moments in landlord history. It's the Hammer and Nigel Show.
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27: Going back and forth on the ballroom. You've got a partly cloudy sky at 76 in the Circle City. I'm Jarrett Lewis. Here's what's trending at 3:32. A shooting at a White House checkpoint over the weekend is leading the Trump administration into making more demands for a White House ballroom. Fox's David Spunt with more from Washington.
28: The president posted over the weekend in part, this event is 1 month removed from the White House Correspondents' Dinner shooting and goes to show how important it is for all future presidents to get what will be the most safe and secure space of its kind ever built in Washington, D.C. Now, a six-page court filing from Sunday has Acting Attorney General Todd Blanche's name on it, though some of the wording sounds like it may have been dictated directly by the president. It reads in part, this suit, meaning this lawsuit, against the ballroom, which is a complete embarrassment to our country, must be dismissed.
27: A judge had issued an injunction to stop construction after ruling President Trump didn't have the authority to build the ballroom without approval from Congress, but an appeals court blocked the injunction and will hear oral arguments late next week. NASA Administrator Jared Isaacman speaking at a news conference held at the NASA headquarters in Washington, D.C., where he provided details on upcoming plans for moon bases and progress toward achieving a long-term presence on the surface of the moon. Isaacman said that this project has grabbed the attention of much of the public.
29: That curiosity is exactly what NASA is supposed to inspire. It means people are looking up again, believing in big things again, and paying attention as America returns to the moon again, and this time to stay.
27: This nearly 2 months after Artemis II successfully completed its 10-day historic lap around the moon. And the roster for the 2026 FIFA World Cup U.S. team being announced this hour. The World Cup begins June 11th, and matches will be held until July 19th, with the final being played at MetLife Stadium in East Rutherford, New Jersey. It's 3:34, traffic and weather coming in 1 minute.
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5: All right, let's check the roads again. Back to Matt Baer.
16: Yeah, Jarrett, we're in business downtown. Crash clear, northbound 6570 before Washington Street. That slows traffic into the south split. Eastbound 70 jams up after Harding into the south split. Delays 3 minutes. Inbound 65 slow, 21st to Meridian. Northeast side, northbound 465 slow from Fall Creek up to I-69. The northbound 69 stop and go 465 past 82nd Street. 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
5: Forecast from the American Standard Cooling Weather Center.
6: For tonight, there's going to be a chance for scattered showers and a few rumbles of thunder. Lows will fall into the mid-60s. Tomorrow, mostly cloudy skies. Highs will rise into the mid-70s. I'm Fox 59 meteorologist Amber Hardwick for 93 WIBC.
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0: I believe it was Mary Poppins who once said, and I quote,
1: yes,
0: supercalifragilisticexpialidocious, if you need to shoot a man, he'll show you how to hold it.
1: Is that right?
0: That's Guy Relford, yes.
1: Guy, how are you?
12: I am great, guys, and thanks as always to our sponsor for Monday Gun Day. 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
0: Guy, we had pretty violent weekend here in Central Indy. On Sunday alone, three people were shot and killed. When you factor in Friday through Monday, Indy had a 60% higher rate of shootings and stabbings per capita than Chicago did. But yet all the media wants to talk about is gun violence, gun violence. Now, I admit I have not seen the rap sheet of any of these suspects or even the victims, but what do you think when you see gun violence being used as the headline?
12: You know, I think it's just a continuing effort to try to ignore the real causes, the violence we have in Marion County and Indiana generally, ignore the real causes, you know, unsupervised kids, a gang problem, a drug problem, you know, single family or single parent homes, early dropouts. We see the same pattern over and over and over again. And to your point, you've seen the statistics. The murder suspects in Marion County, some 80% of them have a prior violent felony on their record. And we're not keeping those people locked up or turning them out on the streets. But what does the media want to do? They want to vilify an inanimate object like a firearm. And it we've talked about it over the years, and this weekend is just another example and a string of examples of the media doing exactly the same thing.
1: Guy, take us to Danville for just a second. A tragic situation in Hendricks County. Police shoot and kill a suspect. It was a domestic call. We know domestic calls, how those can turn out for the victim and for law enforcement. Deadly. Police, again, shot and killed a suspect who repeatedly went in and out of his house, came back out of his house eventually with a long gun, as they put it in the media, pointed it at police, and shot at them. What else do we know? I don't know that he pulled the trigger, yeah. But he did point at police, and police had to eliminate him.
12: Yeah, absolutely. And, you know, I've seen a lot of commentary because it turns out this person's wife was then later dead. And I saw a commentary of people saying, well, police didn't know she was dead yet or that she was hurt yet when they shot him. And so it must not have been justified. And that is completely missing the point because he pointed a rifle, a long gun that could have been a shotgun, I suppose, at police. And not only did that, but did it repeatedly. And it sounds to me, and again, we're always relying on media reports, which is suspect at best, but based on those reports, it sounds to me like law enforcement showed a lot of restraint because he repeatedly pointed a long gun at officers before they protected themselves. And that's the issue. That's what justifies the use of force against him, is the threat he presented to those officers while armed, not the injury or death of his spouse, which they discovered later. People seem to confuse that.
0: Guy, one of the things we like to do when we have you on this segment, usually every Monday, but today it's a Tuesday as we were off yesterday, is a little hypothetical, like for our listening audience at home. So let's say you live next door to this house and you see some crazy lunatic standing outside pointing his weapon at police. Maybe he's being aggressive with a member of his family, beating his wife, beating a kid. I don't know. This is all hypothetical here. But what can you do as a law-abiding citizen if you see something like that taking place?
12: Well, I'll tell you, if police are already on scene as part of your hypothetical, last thing I'm going to do is allow police to see me with a firearm in any way that they might take as threatening. So if, in my mind, if the police are already on the scene and the police have already established a perimeter, then I'm just going to be a good witness at that point. I may have the video rolling on my phone, or I may be otherwise trying to record what it is that I'm seeing and hearing to record the events as they unfold. But boy, if police are already on scene, I see no need to interject myself into that situation. That seems to me to be fraught with peril.
1: And knowing what you know, I mean, you're a criminal attorney. I understand that. And you're not law enforcement, but knowing what you know and as much experience as you had as a licensed firearms instructor, I'm wondering if the protocol would have been different, if police would have known that this person's wife was dead in back, and we don't know how she died. We don't know exactly what happened, but I wonder if the protocol would have been different or if it just would have been the same.
12: Well, you know, if he's a suspect in a violent crime, then, you know, the it does factor in because, it influences the amount of force they can use and when they can use force. This is more of a barricade situation, so this doesn't directly apply, but there's something called the fleeing felon rule, where if someone is known to present a danger to the community, then you could potentially use deadly force simply to put them into custody, as opposed to what a civilian can do in that same situation. So if they'd have known that she was dead or severely injured and he's the primary suspect, that actually does free up some justification for the police using force in that scenario that may not have existed. But again, and you guys and I were talking offline about this over the weekend. It's the threat that he presented to those officers with the gun, and not only that, but repeatedly, that I think people ought to be focused on as we discuss the justification for what the police officers did here.
0: Monday Gun Day on a Tuesday here with Guy Relford, host of the Gun Guy Show that you can catch Saturdays here at 93 WIBC. Guy, one thing you're going to see this year in Marion County, especially because it's an election year for the prosecutor, is Ryan Mears doing some sort of victory lap on how the crime is down. Although we've had conversations here, you and I have talked about this, Rick Snyder, FOP president, has talked about this. I think the biggest reason why the crime is down are laws and legislation that has passed that circumvent this soft prosecutor and some of these soft judges here. You sent me a message earlier today about how a number of elected county prosecutors are also kind of standing up to some of this nonsense.
12: Yeah, and by the way, sticking with Ryan Mears for just a second, you know what I'm sure Mr. Mears will say when he looks back on the significant decline in homicides and violent crime in Marion County is don't you think for sure he'll want to credit constitutional carry and say, you know what,
1: sure, yeah.
12: We've got more law-abiding citizens with the capacity to defend themselves and more law-abiding citizens lawfully carrying firearms in this community. The criminals now need to be that much more concerned about targeting law-abiding citizens as their victims. And I just want to give a shout-out to the legislature for passing constitutional carry and allowing citizens to keep themselves and their families safe in Marion County. We'll hear that speech, won't we, guys?
0: Yeah, I'm sure. That's going to happen about the same time as the Cleveland Browns win the Super Bowl, guy.
12: Yeah. Yeah, but you know what? You know and I know, and I think in his heart of hearts, Ryan Mears knows that that's absolutely the truth. And we see that all across the country in other constitutional carry states, of which there are 29 now. But to your question, Jason, and it's such a good one. You know, I saw an article that you guys and I talked about coming out of Virginia, where you know they've passed this ridiculous and unconstitutional so-called assault weapon ban out there, and some elected prosecutors around in different counties in Virginia, notably in Spotsylvania County, a guy named Ryan McMahon, I believe his name is McAfee, came out and said, you know what? This thing's, I see it's passed by the legislature. In my mind, it violates not only the Second Amendment of the United States Constitution, it violates the Virginia Constitution, and I'm not going to enforce this thing and file any charges against anyone based on an alleged violation of this assault weapon ban in my county. And it harkens me back to a drive I was involved in to some degree back when we were worried about the federal legislation on a so-called assault weapon ban, and you saw county after county after county in Indiana declaring themselves so-called Second Amendment sanctuaries, where they said, hey, we hereby commit at the county level not to prosecute anyone based on what we believe to be an unconstitutional law. And that's just exactly what this prosecutor and others are doing in Virginia. It's good to see, because you know what, as someone who's directly elected into office as a prosecutor, they owe their allegiance to two things: the constitutions of their state and their country, and to the people who elected them. And for those people to stand up and say, I'm not enforcing, or in this case, filing charges based on an unconstitutional statute, God bless them, man. I'd love to see more of that all around the state and all around the country.
0: Guy, if somebody has any questions for you, maybe they want to hire you, maybe they've got a question about 2A, how can they find you?
12: Really, Relford Law, the website, best way to contact me, relfordlaw.com.
0: Guy, I know you're a busy guy. You got trials coming up.
1: Thanks,
0: and we appreciate you taking a few minutes to join us.
12: Oh, man, this is the highlight of my day, man. Thanks so much, guys. I always enjoy it.
0: It's the Hammer and Nigel Show.
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7: 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We remain committed to holding accountable anyone who exploits Hoosiers during this emergency.
6: To file a complaint, go to IndianaConsumer.com.
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1: 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Let us know. Are you hearing any static, or is it maybe just an isolated incident here? And also, while you're at the YouTube stream, give us a like. We got like 128 people there right now, but only 48 thumbs up. We got to get that over 100. So we need 52 badasses to give us a thumbs up on YouTube, and that shuts up the dorks in the back. Matt Bear.
14: Northeast side, northbound 60 died after 82nd Street. It's a stall blocking the right lane, causing stop and go traffic through the 465 ramps and down to east 56th Street. Inbound 65, 5 minute delay, MLK to Meridian, and eastbound 70 stops at west. 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I'm Matt Bear. Follow us for instant traffic updates at WIBC Traffic.
1: 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Went a little long with Guy Relford right there.
13: Just but we a little
1: gotta hit a timeout. But when we come back, the latest on the war in Iran.

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14: I'm Lisa Brady, Fox News. It happened at a pulp and paper mill near the Oregon border, a chemical tank imploding earlier today. Nippon Dynawave Packaging now says there are fatalities, but it's not clear how many. At least 10 people injured and other workers still missing.
15: Officials have identified no immediate threat to the surrounding community, and we're still asking the public to avoid the area while we're still in the recovery phase.
14: Longview Fire Battalion Chief Mike Gorsuch describing it as a mass casualty scene, with first responders decontaminating the patients who were taken to hospitals. Setbacks in two states' Republican-led efforts to use new congressional maps this fall. In South Carolina, the state Senate voting down redistricting in part because early voting is already underway for June primaries. And in Alabama, a panel of three federal judges rejects using a different map so close to elections. The state attorney general appealing to the U.S. Supreme Court. The Trump administration wants all federal workers to sign non-disclosure agreements. A proposed rule from the Office of Personnel Management would prohibit the sharing of any non-public, confidential, or proprietary information.
16: A draft of the regulation points to recent unauthorized disclosures of planned immigration enforcement actions and a leak about the secret military raid in Venezuela. The non-disclosure agreement, the OPM says, is intended to promote consistency across government and protect confidential information. Federal law does limit the use of NDAs in government to protect whistleblowers.
14: Fox's Jared Halpern at the White House. OPM seeking public comment on the proposed NDA rule. One union leader calls the proposal an effort to silence federal employees. A mixed finish on Wall Street. The Dow down 118 at the bell, but new highs for the S&P and the NASDAQ. The NASDAQ up more than 300. 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
17: Gunshots with officers. Cloudy and 76 in Indianapolis. Will be falling down to the mid-60s overnight. Rain chances early in the morning, too. I'm Jarrett Lewis. It's 4:02. A Memorial Day police standoff in Hendricks County ending in gunfire. Here's Ryan Hedrick.
18: Police in Danville were called out to a neighborhood just south of downtown after an argument between a husband and wife, Brian and Laura Brannigan, escalated. Officers say Brian pointed a gun at them, and that's when they shot and killed him.
19: A bit scared. Somebody's having someone waving around a gun. You don't know where they're at. So
18: that man lives not too far from where the shooting happened. Police found Laura Brannigan lying in the grass with injuries. She died at the scene. Ryan Hedrick, 93 WIBC Mobile News.
17: In northern Indiana, an Indiana state trooper is shot this morning during a traffic stop near the state line in Hammond. Sergeant Glenn Fifield says a man argued with the trooper and then shot him.
20: Our trooper sustained a gunshot wound to the chest. An officer with the Hammond Police Department transported our trooper to Munster Community Hospital for treatment. He is being transferred to the University of Chicago Hospital for surgery.
17: Fifield says other officers were at the scene, including Hammond Police and the Lake County Sheriff's Department. They shot back at the man and killed him. Ball State University is agreeing to settle a free speech lawsuit with a former employee. The ACLU of Indiana filed the suit on behalf of former health director Suzanne Swartz, who was fired after commenting on a Facebook post regarding the death of conservative activist Charlie Kirk.
21: On September 17th, a couple days later, she was called into another meeting and told that at that time, her employment was being terminated effective immediately. The termination letter signed by President Jeffrey Mearns identified her Facebook post as the sole reason for her firing.
17: ACLU staff attorney Josh Bleich, the university has agreed to pay Swartz $250,000. And Indy 500 champion Felix Rosenquist taking home a record $4.3 million for winning the race on Sunday. He received that and a whole lot more at last night's victory celebration at the Indiana Convention Center. It's a quick turnaround for the IndyCar teams as they now head to Detroit to race their downtown streets this weekend. You're 1 minute away from traffic and weather. It's 4:04.
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1: Yeah, Jarrett, looking at inbound 65 stop and go traffic from 29th to Meridian, behind 6 minutes there. Eastbound 70 jams at West Street into the south, split dead. Northbound 65 stop and go after Raymond up to Washington Street. On the northeast side, northbound 69 is stalled after 82nd Street, has a right lane blocked, and traffic is slow through the 465 ramps down to East 56th Street. That is a delay of 5 minutes. 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Follow us for instant traffic updates at WIBC Traffic.
17: Now the forecast from the American Standard Cooling Weather Center.
2: A few showers across the area tonight with temperatures cooling down to the mid-60s. Scattered rain showers and a few thunderstorms throughout Wednesday with temperatures warming into the upper 70s for highs. I'm Fox 59 meteorologist Kendall Wilson for 93 WIBC.
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23: Can you believe these characters are weirdos?
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22: Think, Hammer. I mean, I keep hearing that an agreement is close. Notice I didn't say like some sort of deal. Just an agreement. Like even a handshake, even an eye wink is close between Iran and USA, but nothing yet.
0: Huh. This is kind of like in high school when you thought you were getting ready to hook up with like your hot dream chick. Oh, I'm getting closer. Today's going to be the day. Today's the day she's going to fall in love for me, and that skirt's going to fall to the floor.
22: Oh, dear.
0: And then by the end of the night, you're just sitting at home by yourself watching adult cinema. That's it. That's all that
22: scrambled,
0: it is.
22: Scrambled adult cinema.
0: Scrambled, because it was a different time back then. Gen Xers know what I'm talking about. All weekend long, you kept hearing from very credible sources that it's imminent. An announcement is imminent, that this war is about to be over. But then you wake up today and the United States is firing retaliatory missiles. Here's Trey Yingst from Fox News.
25: The United States conducted airstrikes against southern Iran near the Strait of Hormuz and the city of Bandar Abbas. According to U.S. Central Command, these strikes were defensive in nature and went after the mine-laying vessels around this area, along with the surface-to-air missile position. These were the first U.S. strikes that have targeted Iran since early May. The strikes do come amid the backdrop of an ongoing diplomatic effort to reach an agreement between Iran and the United States. Overnight, President Trump laid out a serious condition, saying on Truth Social, the enriched uranium nuclear dust will either be immediately turned over to the United States to be brought home and destroyed, or preferably in conjunction and coordination with the Islamic Republic of Iran, destroyed in place or at another acceptable location, with the Atomic Energy Commission or its equivalent being witness to this process and event. Now, a regional intelligence official told Fox News, no less important is the dismantlement of Iran's enrichment facilities. That way, not only will Iran not have enriched material, they also won't have the means to enrich more.
22: I wonder if those bombings of the mine layers there in the Strait is just kind of like, it's like the United States elbowing Iran, just kind of giving them a little nudge.
0: Hey, right.
22: Hey,
0: come on,
22: get it together. Let's go. Let's work something out here.
0: Which is what we talked about last week. That's why I was kind of on board with a little reminder of who the superpower is here. I'm not a war hawk. I really am not. But if you're going to be in a war, remind the other side who the have and who the have not is.
22: And then figure out how to get out of it as quickly as possible without, you know, look, they're going to have to make it look like Iran saved some face at some point.
0: Right.
22: You're right. They're going to have to, but the United States can't walk away with this in any other way, shape, or form other than a victory.
0: And as we've said before, we can sit here and debate whether or not we should have started this war or whatever. That's a separate debate. But the fact of the matter is, we're in this thing now. So win it and end it. That's all that I'm asking for. Win it and end it. NASA laying out more moon plans today, Nige.
4: Really?
0: So on the heels of NASA having the very successful Artemis 2 campaign, which, by the way, one of those astronauts was here at the Indy 500 this year.
4: He was at the media center.
0: Yes.
4: Yeah, we tried to get him, but to no avail.
0: Right. And this is how I know society's a little wonky. A guy who went around the moon in his moon suit was there, but so was the winner of the Oscar Mayer Wiener hot dog race, and more people wanted their picture with the hot dog Wiener winner.
4: I did not see that.
0: More people were interviewing the Wiener hot dog winner than they were the guy who went around the moon. But no, NASA rolling out their moon base plans. Here's Jarek Isaacman. He's an administrator from NASA.
5: We do have the what's next in the works. So we're actually going to begin stacking the Artemis 3 rocket for the next astronaut mission this summer. But I'd say in parallel, we're also going back to the moon to stay. We're building that moon base. We announced it last month, but we got some updates for you today. We're going to talk about the first three missions that are coming up. These are uncrewed robotic missions to the surface. We're also going to talk about some announcements related to missions that will fly later next year and in 2028, including the first rover that someday when our astronauts get to the surface of the moon, they're going to drive around in.
4: I want to party with Jared Isaacman.
0: Did you catch that little subtle, we're going back to the moon to stay? Like, I feel like that warrants a little bit more attention. You can't just sneak that into conversation. We're going to stay. Mm-hmm. And here's what he means by that.
5: Well, President Trump, under his national space policy, he signed the executive order actually my first day on the job. He said exactly that. Don't just go back to the moon for the flags and footprints. Pick up where Apollo 17 left off, but go back to stay. Build that enduring presence. Realize the scientific and economic value. Build the moon base. We are going to start landings later this summer. So these will be some of the first in late 2026, first uncrewed robotic landings. But starting in 2027, the world is going to be able to tune in on the NASA moon base website and see robotic landings on a near monthly cadence as we build out that moon base on the lunar South Pole.
4: And then who's going to be the first lucky human bastard to stay on the moon by himself for an indefinite period of time? You know what I mean? Like, who gets to raise their hand for that mission?
0: Here's an idea that I have. Can we send violent repeat offenders from Marion County to the moon? Because it's the only way we can guarantee that Ryan Mears won't let them back off if they're off our planet. Ryan Mears will let them back out on the street unless it's going to cost a lot of money. We got to fly them back from the moon. So let's send them up there and say, look, you guys can be free on the moon, but we need you to build the base.
4: Elon Musk is making it pretty cheap to fly people back and forth to the moon now, though, Hammer.
0: You're right. You're right.
4: Just saying, not that he'd be for any sort of Mears policy.
0: No, no.
4: But I'm just saying, he's made it pretty, the cost is lighter.
0: It's just ridiculous that the only way we can guarantee that Ryan Mears will not let out violent repeat offenders is flying them to the moon. It's Senate runoff day in the great state of Texas. Allison, can I have some mood music?
6: The stars at night are big and bright.
7: Big in the heart of Texas.
0: Was that my Pee-wee laugh there?
4: That was impressive.
0: Thank you. Yeah. Incumbent John Cornyn taking on the Trump-endorsed Ken Paxton in the Senate runoff. Polls are open in Texas now. We'll find the winner tonight. The winner gets the Democrat nominee, that lunatic, Tallarico, in November. Now, this is going to be interesting because, again, I don't live in Texas, but I was chatting with Daisy a little bit from Chicks on the Right, who lives down there. And the feeling is that Paxton is probably the favorite because he's the Trump-backed guy. There's a lot of people that think Cornyn is the rhino. But with that being said, Paxton might have a harder time defeating lunatic Tallarico in November.
4: In Texas?
0: In Texas. Now, they still believe the Republican will win, but Texas has been flooded with people leaving other states.
4: That's it, right there.
0: And then they vote for the same crap that they left. Great moments in Texas senator history. This is when Ted Cruz was campaigning for the presidency here in Indiana at the Hoosiers gym in Knightstown.
8: That basketball ring here in Indiana, it's the same height as it is in New York City and every other place in this country.
0: Nobody calls it a ring.
4: That basketball ring.
0: You could call it a hoop. You could call it a goal. You could call it a rim. Nobody calls it a ring. Nobody says, let's go out to the driveway and shoot some rings. That doesn't happen. To which, here at the Hammer and Nigel show, we turn that little gaffe into a early hit from Hammer and Nigel Records.
9: You've heard Ted Cruz deliver his amazing speech at the Hoosiers gym in Knightstown.
8: That basketball ring here in Indiana, it's the same height as it is in New York City and every other place in this country.
9: And now, Hammer and Nigel Records want you to relive some of those amazing moments with this all-new album, Ted Cruz, The Duets. Ted Cruz performing your favorite R&B songs with your favorite superstars, like Beyoncé.
8: Ring. Ring.
0: Yeah.
9: Even Dr. Dre.
10: Keep the heads ringing.
8: Ring. Ring.
0: Yeah.
10: Keep the heads ringing.
9: And if you order right now, you'll get this special bonus track.
11: I fell into a burning
8: ring.
9: Ted Cruz, The Duets. Available on Hammer and Nigel Records.
11: And it burns, burns, burns.
8: Ring.
11: The fire.
0: An early hit from Hammer and Nigel Records.
4: Ted Cruz is actually on key. He was on note with Johnny Cash there. Wow.
0: Matt Bear, what's going on, my friend?
1: All right, guys, looking at northbound 465 on the northeast side. It's a crash blocking the center lane and traffic jam back to East 56th Street. The stall is cleared on northbound 69, so once you make it up to 69, you can go northbound. Now they're still stopping your traffic past 82nd Street, but the stall is gone. You should be moving a little bit better here before too long. Inbound 65, crash at 21st Street. That has us a little bit slow approaching the area. Then we're stopped. And go down to Meridian. A crash cleared northbound 65 at the White River. It's moved to the right shoulder. Most of the traffic is clearing out as well. You will want to take your time through that. And eastbound 70 stops West Street to the south. Split delay 2 minutes. 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
0: Again, jump over to the WIBC YouTube stream. We've got dedicated cameras. You can see how suave, how athletic, how handsome Big Nige looks. You can see me. I'm just radiating sex right now. Like, you can just look at me and see the sex appeal jumping into the camera. I think you guys want that. So go to WIBC's YouTube stream and give us a like. We need 8 more people. That's all. Just 8 more to get us to 100. And the reason why that number 100 is so important, all the 20-year-old numbnuts that work in the back in our digital department, Hammer and Nigel, we need you to get to 100. You guys are old. I hate these people. If you've ever worked with somebody you hate, especially a know-it-all 20-something, please help us out. Go to WIBC's YouTube stream. Give us a like. We just need 8 more. Who's it going to be?
4: You sounded like Dr. Fauci just then. The droplets.
0: The droplets.
4: Click on like.
0: Maybe you should cancel Thanksgiving. jump over. We just need 8 more patriots, 8 more Hoosiers, 8 more people who have a horrible coworker. You know who you are. Help us out. Misery loves company. Is this anything next?
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4: Yeah, we're brought to you by Indiana Unclaimed, a program presented by the Attorney General's Office here in Indiana, reuniting Hoosiers with over $1 million in unclaimed property every single week. 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
0: Is this anything? The police union in Houston accused of harassing a man online and calling him a snitch after he posted a video of officers doing donuts in the snow with their vehicles.
4: Uh-oh.
0: Here's the man who posted the video and the police union president both talking about it.
39: Now, look at HPD, man. Look, they out here doing donuts, man.
40: We're human. We like to have a good time just like they do. He took it a little serious, and then things may have went off the rails a little bit.
39: Just leave me alone. I don't want no problems.
40: You can't do what he does in public and then turn around and call out others.
39: It's really messing with me because y'all posting all my business on social media. It's like y'all doing a lot to me, and y'all really getting me scared, like, because I ain't did nothing. I ain't did nothing wrong. Y'all was in the wrong.
40: They know what they did was wrong. It's been taken care of. For the public to be concerned about complaining on police officers, you can complain all you want. We don't go hunting people to they complain on police officers. That's not what we do.
4: Yeah, I mean, this is something you can't go, if you're a police officer, although if it's snowing in Texas, You got to go do donuts, right?
0: Right.
4: Come on.
0: If you're going to snow in Texas, you got to go donuts like a man.
4: So they're calling, the police are calling this guy that filmed it and turned it to the media a snitch when he's been accused of doing the same thing himself. That's what I'm getting at. Is that what I'm catching here?
0: Yeah,
4: give me a
0: like,
4: break. Whatever.
0: Technically, it's probably frowned upon for the police to be doing donuts. But at the same time, if you're the police department and you get caught, you can't be a little crybaby about it.
4: That's true. And okay, I will say again, if it's snowing in Texas and you got a chance to do donuts, it's not going to hurt anybody. Yeah. I go for it. As long as it's not like there's a thousand people in these street gatherings.
0: Right.
4: In the summer that you see peeling out in parking lots.
0: That's
4: there's
0: different.
4: A difference.
0: You're right.
4: There's a difference. But if you're getting called out by the guy that's been accused of doing the same thing, just saying.
0: But let's say right. It's nope, 2 o'clock in the morning, yes. Nige, because right. You've lived in Texas. You've
4: yes.
0: Lived in Texas before.
4: Yeah.
0: And it's 2 o'clock in the morning. There's nobody out. You're doing donuts at an intersection, and an police officer who happens to be parked like a block away sees you.
4: Yes.
0: Are you going to get a ticket?
4: Probably more than that.
0: Okay.
4: Probably like some sort of reckless driving charge that would get me a trip to the county jail.
0: Okay. So if this officer's doing it, then
4: okay.
0: You can't be all butthurt when somebody's like, hey, what the hell, man? You guys can't be out here doing this. Although it looks really, really cool and fun, and I want to do the same thing, we can't be out here doing this.
4: I've been accused of doing the same thing.
0: Is this anything? A female paraglider in Austria.
4: Yeah.
0: Lucky to be alive after a small plane flew through her canopy mid-flight. She caught this on her own camera.
4: Holy God almighty.
0: She pulled her emergency parachute and thankfully landed in the grass. Oh!
1: Ah.
0: Oh!
1: Ah. Alter.
0: Holy crap!
4: Yeah, that's something for sure. What is this? Like, I don't know who's at fault here. I'm reading the article. The guy that's riding in the plane was like, "Well, sometimes it's hard to see her paragliders. The parachute that she was using was very brightly colored." So you would think you would see it. I don't know how hard it is. I'm not a pilot. This is something. Glad she's okay. And again, it just decimated her paraglider. She was wearing a parachute, for God's sake. If she wasn't wearing a parachute, she'd be worm food
0: right
4: now. And yes, this is something I would never do.
0: I was going to ask, have you ever done like paragliding before? Or?
4: Not like this, off the boat, off the Gulf of Mexico.
0: Parasailing.
4: Parasailing. I've done that. And after about 10 minutes up there, I was like, hell, all right, I'm ready to come down now. It's kind of boring. But, boy, paragliding is something totally different. No,
0: when
4: thank
0: I
4: you.
0: Think of paragliding, there are two movie scenes that I think about. Harold and Kumar, when they're escaping and they're on the paraglider and they're just baked out of their minds. And also in the movie Wedding Crashers, where Chaz, Will Ferrell's character, is talking about the first funeral that he went to. Honey, look, I'm paragliding. Oh, my God, I'm dead. What an idiot. Great moments in paragliding history. It's the Hammer and Nigel Show.
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7: 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On the level. On the go.
8: He says it's not partisan. Still cloudy. 76 in downtown Indy. I'm Jarrett Lewis. Here's what's trending at 4:30. Vice President J.D. Vance, now acting as President Trump's fraud czar and head of the administration's anti-fraud task force, hosting a roundtable at the White House today with 15 state attorneys general to discuss the latest in efforts to root out abuses in state and federal health care programs across the country.
9: Everybody should care about fraud. Everybody should care about rooting out fraud. Everybody should care about saving the American taxpayers' money. And importantly, everybody should care about actually protecting the programs that only work and are only properly funded if the money funding those programs isn't being stolen by fraudsters.
8: The Trump administration has been focusing more on fraud in states like Minnesota and California. Redistricting in South Carolina has failed. The House passed the bill to redraw their congressional map, but Senate Republicans opted not to move forward with the move. All but one of the seven districts in South Carolina are held by Republicans. NASA Administrator Jarek Isaacman says America is returning to the moon.
10: We are working alongside our many international and commercial partners to leverage the incredible capabilities from commercial industry to build a moon base.
8: Isaacman speaking at a news conference held at the NASA headquarters in Washington, D.C. earlier today, where he provided details on upcoming plans for moon bases and progress toward achieving a long-term presence on the surface of the moon. And the 26-player roster for the U.S. Men's World Cup team revealed just last hour. The first matches for the 2026 World Cup are just 2 weeks away. Your closing bell report on 93 WIBC, a mixed day on Wall Street. The Dow down today, losing 118 points to 50,461. The S&P 500 gaining 45 points, 7,519. And the NASDAQ adding 1.2% or 312 points to 26,656. In 1 minute, more traffic and weather, it's 4:32.
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8: Let's check traffic again this afternoon. Back to Matt Bear.
16: All right, guys. Looking at northeast side, had a crash northbound 465 at East 71st Street. Two right lanes are blocked, and traffic is jammed back to Pendleton Pike. Inbound 65 slows from 21st to Meridian. Eastbound 70 stop before West Street into the south split. And southbound 6570 stop and go traffic through the construction north split down to Raymond Street. On the west side, northbound 465 slow 86th Street up to 865. And southbound 65 stop and go traffic from the Boone after County Road 550 South to the Dogleg 865. 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Follow us for instant traffic updates at WIBC Traffic.
8: And now the forecast from the American Standard Cooling Weather Center.
13: A few showers across the area overnight, but our temperatures stay mild, only cooling down into the mid-60s. Scattered showers and a few thunderstorms throughout our Wednesday, temperatures warming into the upper 70s for highs. A dry weather pattern will emerge late week. Plenty of sunshine, temperatures topping out near 80 degrees on Thursday. More sunshine expected by Friday, temperatures reaching the upper 70s. I'm Fox 59 meteorologist Kendall Wilson for 93 WIBC.
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37: 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When independence came, he did what few leaders ever have. He gave up power, stepping away so the republic could stand on its own. His name was George Washington. First in war, first in peace, and first in the hearts of his countrymen. Indiana honored that example, naming Washington County for the man who chose a nation over himself.
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17: Rosenquist on the outside of Marcus Armstrong. That's a battle for second. But David Malukas will lead him down the back straightaway. Said it was a dream to drive for Roger Penske. Will he live reality today and win the 500?
18: 10 years ago, we saw a driver win his first IndyCar race at the Indianapolis 500. Is history about to repeat itself? David Malukas roars his way into turn number four.
17: Malukas has the lead, but he's close behind. Felix Rosenquist charging out of turn four. Mark James, bring him home.
19: David Malukas comes off of turn number four for the final time. Felix Rosenquist goes to the outside. We get to the Arden Bridge, and Felix Rosenquist gets him at the start finish line. Felix Rosenquist with an incredible pass at the start finish line. He wins the 110th running of the Indianapolis 500-mile race.
4: Final call from the Indy 500. The first broadcaster you heard in that clip we just played is our next guest. Used to go by the moniker Track Dude. Calling the race from turn two, part of the IMS radio network, and my former boss, Michael Young. Yes, how sir. The hell are you, sir?
20: Oh, Nige, what a race that was, huh?
4: Yeah.
20: That was just amazing. You know, it was funny. Going into the final stint of that race, there was a wreck with nine to go, and Kyle Collette crashed, and he hit right below my feet, and it sounded like a bomb went off, and my heart was still racing probably 5 minutes after that because it was such an intense crash with the fire and everything. And then immediately went back to green and Schumacher got into the wall and they brought another caution out. So it just trying to keep your mind set on what we were going to call and then thinking it'd be either Armstrong or, you know, somebody. Malukas. And then Malukas blew right by everybody. And then Rosenquist, I actually was watching Rosenquist and Armstrong because I thought they'd crash. They went side by side out of the exit of one all the way through the short chute, through two, and down the back straightaway. And I'm like, how are these guys not crashing? I'm thinking in the back of my head while trying to make an ad-lib call and try to set Jake up for Malukas coming his way. It was crazy.
4: So from your perch on turn two on the final lap, from beginning to end was quite different than what you thought was going to happen at the start, is what you're saying.
20: Not even close. Yeah, you always try to come up with a fun nugget. So we're thinking, you know, it was a couple minutes from the Schumacher crash. We go back to caution, and we have a one-lap shootout. And I thought, wow, wouldn't that be neat that Marcus Armstrong has the number 66 car, and the last time that car won was in 72 with Mark Donahue. So I'm thinking, you know, I'll probably say that, you know, it's like that would have been, that's cool that that's the last time that number won. And then before they even got to the, you know, to the yard of bricks just passed, it already had changed. So it's like, oh, goodness. All right. Now what's going to happen? So yeah, it was crazy.
0: Michael, Jason Hammer here. Look, I'm a fanboy of what you guys do at that IMS radio network. I always listen. I'm Steve Bartman in the stands. I'm at the race, but I've got the headset on listening to you guys call. Do you find pressure in moments like that, because everybody delivered. You and Query and Janes and everybody nailed that so perfectly. That's going to get replayed for years on radio shows long after Nigel and I get fired. Did you ever have pressure making a call like that?
20: Well, I thought you guys would have gotten fired years ago, so you're way ahead of the game. You just don't want to mess it up. It happens so fast, Hammer, that you just don't think about it. It just happens. And then you never know when Nick's going to drop it. So when he drops it, it's like, oh, now I've got a little, he gave me a lot more time than what I was anticipating. And then I want to give Jake, you know, time, because Jake can think up some fun facts and wax poetic for about an hour and a half in a 10-second call. So, you know, you don't want to hog it up. It's a fascinating thing, calling play by play at the Speedway, that people say, do you rehearse? We are such fans of each other. Well, I'll take you one further. We're fanboys of each other, and to work with Nick and to work with Jake and Ryan Marine, his first year, did a fantastic job. And, you know, to be with Mark Janes all these years, it's sometimes you have to catch yourself, because you think, you know, you start listening to the broadcast, you're like, this is really cool. And then you're like, oh, crap, I'm up too. I've got to wake up and start calling it. But it's just, it happens so organically that it's just one of those, such a fascinating thing. I think that's the magic of radio, that, you know, television, they have the video there and people can watch it and they can see what the broadcasters are seeing. But if you're at home listening, or if you're in the stands and you're in turn one and, you know, and you're seeing the cars leave turn one, you listen and paint in your head, if you don't have a video board in front of you, what we're saying. We tend to get a little more excited than the television does, because they don't need to. They have the picture there. So, yeah, it's a lot of fun. Truly is a blessing to be part of this network.
4: Track dude Michael Young, part of the IMS Radio Network. He was in turn two for the Indy 500. So, I mean, a lot of the drivers were saying it. What do you think? Is that one of the best finishes and or races you've ever seen out at the Indianapolis Motor Speedway?
20: In my opinion, it was. I thought it was a fascinating race. In the first half, you know, when the drivers were switching the, you know, we had the most lead changes ever with 70. And a lot of that was just guys letting other guys pass to save fuel. And to, you know, if you're out front, you're burning a lot more fuel. So who's ever running second, they'll just switch those spots. But I would say that the second half of that race, when we got done with that rain delay and there was like three of those guys battling lap after lap, I just thought that was exciting. And then the incident with Kyle Collette with nine to go, and then the way that it played out. I mean, I was at the 92 race, which was the closest finish until Sunday, and I thoroughly enjoyed that race more so than any that I have covered since 2011. I think 2011 was amazing with the fact of the Hildebrand story hitting the wall and Dan Weldon winning when he wasn't supposed to even be there, that had the one-off ride, and that was great. The Rossi race was fantastic, just the fuel strategy, but just for sheer excitement, sheer passing, and the amount, let me rephrase that, the ability for those guys to do what they did on that last lap was worth all, you know, three, four, however long we were there on Sunday. I mean, the battle for third place, I don't know if you've seen a photo of that with McLaughlin and Pato and Marcus Armstrong. That was almost a dead heat for third. It was an amazing race, and the run Rosenquist got out of four was one of the most perfectly driven laps I've ever seen by a driver, and Felix Rosenquist just knocked it out of the park.
0: Michael, how big was this for growing the sports, growing the event? Because I thought Fox did a great job of promoting this event. You know, here locally on the radio, we always try to go above and beyond, but at a national level, I thought Fox did a great job. Lots of attention. The race started on time. It was such an awesome dose of patriotism with the Black Hawks and the, you know, playing of taps and all the pageantry. The rain held off for the start. You had an amazing finish that people are still talking about. Is this the kind of thing that was almost the perfect storm for growing this event?
20: Well, yes, 100%. Knowing that Fox invested, obviously they own a third of the entity, the property now, and they have a vested interest in making this successful. And I think what they did, the promotion that they did, and the payoff we got at the end of the race will certainly bring more eyeballs to the series than ever before. You know, I'll go back and even their coverage. I did not know this was happening, but that drone American flag they did, it was that was one of the coolest things I think I've ever seen, where they did like smoke bombs and it looked like an American flag. I mean, everything about that day was over the top. I know that Jake has his crush with Chris Knight and Peter Brady, and you know, he came up to the public address booth in the morning with Greg Rakestraw and I, and then went over to the radio booth, and he just was floored at the event. And I think all you needed to do is go once, and I've said it before, the one of the greatest things that the Speedway has ever done is the Snake Pit with the EDM shows and everything going on over there, because at some point, you get to 30 and you're still going there, I question your motive. But but at some point you say, well, this has become our friend's tradition, and we do this every year, and you'll eventually buy a seat and graduate to watching the race and make that your tradition. I did a tribute to my dad at the beginning of the race, and the tradition that, you know, he taught me in my life, and how he, you know, made me a fan of the Indianapolis 500, and just those traditions and those things, it just is so interwoven with the fabric of the race and the family and your friends. It is unlike any other sporting event in the world.
0: Michael, I'm glad you bring up your dad, because again, I was at the race. My wife sent me a text and said, oh my God, I'm listening at home. I'm almost in tears listening to this guy talk about his father. For those who didn't get a chance to hear, reset briefly what you're talking about.
20: Well, so last year, my mom passed away in October of 2024. And in the 2025 race, I did a tribute to my mom, which was just emotional, extremely hard to do. Well, my dad had a stroke at the beginning of April and passed away a week later. And both of them were in fine health, and they weren't, you know, bedridden or anything. They just, you know, just lost both mom and dad in dramatic fashion. So I just kind of paid a tribute to him and how the race was something he truly loved, and how he would make sandwiches for everyone and come to the race, and just, he had to park in the same spot. He was that guy, and just, you know, talking about it, you know, I got emotional myself, and you know, it was my mom's birthday on race day. So here I'm talking about my dad, and my mom it's her birthday, and she's passed away. And the great thing about that was, you know, when you speak about a parent who has passed, and on the platform that we had, and Mark James is so hospitable to allow us to do that, it touches a lot of people's lives. And I had so many people comment, but I had a guy that I don't really know very well, if I know at all, maybe in passing as a fan, said, my father passed away this year too, and he had the same traditions that your dad had, and he said, I was in tears. And it's the magic of radio, that to be able to touch someone's lives and to bring emotion out in just me bringing and speaking about my father and the emotion that it compelled in me, I think sets a tone for others who have maybe not dealt with their family or parents' death yet. And it just helps in that moment, in that space and time. It's just magical.
4: And I mean, just to think that your parents got to see you, their son, realize his dream of calling the Indy 500 several times over. It's what an amazing story, Michael.
20: You know, and that's the thing. You know, my dad was so proud. My mom would always, you know, moms are moms, right? She's like, you were the best today. Love, you know, and, you know, it's thanks, Mom. You know, it's like, you know, but, you know, it's those little things that you get to text immediately after the race is over, and you don't get those anymore. Mm. And you miss it, you know, and you don't have your dad there to make you, he always would make me a pimento and cheese sandwich. He'd make sandwiches for everybody. So, you know, not having that at the end of the race because I could never eat it during the race. He'd just save it, and then somebody would give it to me when the race was over. It's so things you don't realize, and they're so small, but so important and so meaningful at the same time.
0: And that's what this race does, Michael. Yep. I told Nigel earlier, like, in my seat after back home again and the flyover happens, the guy next to me who is wearing a tank top, is every bit of 350 pounds, gives me a bear hug and goes, "I love you, mother bleeper." And that's the Indy 500, man. That's what it does to people.
20: Yeah. You know, and the pre-race, that whole...
4: Yes.
20: The festivities and how that pre-race ceremony unfolds and the patriotism. Isn't it amazing that 350,000 people are gathered in those grandstands and you could hear a pin drop during taps and those moments? It's unlike, again, if you've never been to the Indianapolis 500, you have to do it because I guarantee you won't do it once. You'll be back year after year after year.
0: Track dude Michael Young, turn two on the IMS Radio Network. Phenomenal call. We're going to hear that call for years and years, and you guys nailed it. You stepped up to the moment. Hell of a job, Michael. We appreciate it, brother.
20: Hammer, appreciate it, guys. As always, always love hanging out with you guys. Yep. You know, it's funny, when you guys were still doing this initially, every now and again, I'll get a memory on Facebook pop up of when we went on, when you guys were doing the bar tour
0: yep.
20: back in the day before you actually had the program. I'm like, my God,

0: 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Premium patio furniture in wicker, cast aluminum, Berlin Gardens poly, and teak. 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
1: Got a black magic woman. I got a black magic traffic reporter, and his name is Matt Bear. What's going on?
15: You know it. Inbound 65 stop and go from 21st Street down to Meridian. Inbound 70 slows rural into the north split, and then we jam up down to Raymond Street on southbound 6570. Northeast side crash, northbound 465 at East 71st Street. Right lane block, stop past Penn Pike for a 26.

0: 5-minute delay. Southbound 465 on the east side. 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I'm Matt Bear. Follow us for instant traffic updates at WIBC Traffic.
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9: In 2 minutes from the Price Point Comfort Mitsubishi Electric Studios, multiple officer-involved incidents happening in Indiana over the last 24 hours. Both of them include fatalities. 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
10: Just 2 hours left to vote in Texas. I'm Lisa Brady, Fox News. It's decision day in the showdown between a longtime Republican senator and his Trump-backed challenger.
11: Four-term Senator John Cornyn, he is going to fight to survive a major challenge from Texas Attorney General Ken Paxton, who's writing a late endorsement from President Trump. Cornyn running on experience and conservative results, while Paxton has embraced a more hardline Texas First MAGA message.
10: Fox's Brooke Taylor in Dallas, the winner of today's runoff to face Democratic State Representative James Tallarico in November. Iran reportedly making a new demand as talks continue on a possible deal with the U.S.
12: The Secretary of State Marco Rubio out there saying the Strait of Hormuz is going to open one way or another. Iran is saying we'll open the Strait if You take $24 billion in frozen Iranian money and unfreeze it. That is according to Iranian state-run media.
10: Fox's Peter Ducey at the White House. President Trump suggesting Iran has to give up its enriched uranium in a post earlier today. Multiple deaths confirmed after a chemical incident in Washington state.
5: First responders are on scene of a chemical implosion at Nippon Dynaware facility, a pulp and paper mill in Longview, just north of Portland, where we're told a liquid hazmat tank exploded around 7 a.m. local time.
13: There were multiple critical injuries. We can also confirm there were fatalities related to the incident. At this time, there are also individuals who remain unaccounted for as crews continue the recovery and accountability operations.
5: Mike Gorsuch, battalion chief with Longview Fire, also saying no evacuations and that there's no threat to the surrounding area, though people are being asked to stay away during the recovery phase as the investigation gets underway.
10: Fox's Jeff Venasso. This as thousands remain evacuated in Southern California because of a chemical tank leak at an aerospace facility, though that evacuation zone did shrink as the pressure and temperature in that tank went down. 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
9: In central and northern Indiana, 75 and partly cloudy in Indianapolis. Temperatures will be in the mid-60s tonight with rain possible in the early morning. I'm Jarrett Lewis. Here's what's trending at 5:02. First, a man and a woman are dead in Hendricks County after a domestic disturbance. Danville police say officers responded to a neighborhood to find a man outside pacing with a rifle. He went in and out of the home, then pointed the gun at officers. That's when six of them opened fire on the man and killed him.
15: Anytime there's a domestic violence situation, things escalate quickly. Some people, you know, shout, kick, scream, they simply light things on fire, violence escalates and so forth. So what the relevance to that is, we don't know at this point.
9: State Police Master Trooper Nick Klingkammer told Fox 59 they also found a woman lying in the grass near the home with serious injuries. She died there at the scene. The Hendricks County Coroner's Office said the couple was married. An officer-involved shooting happening early this morning in northern Indiana. An Indiana State Police trooper was shot in the chest after a traffic stop in Hammond. The suspect killed is 34-year-old Aaron Barnes of Gary. An autopsy is now pending. A former Ball State University employee says a new settlement sends a clear warning to employers who try to regulate their workers' social media pages. Johnette Cruz explains.
16: Suzanne Swertz was fired last fall after a private Facebook post she made was screenshot and then leaked to a state education watchdog portal. Swertz said she endured an incredibly difficult 8-month battle to prove that public workers do not lose their constitutional rights.
17: I hope that the nature of my case signals to state employees and employers alike that our First Amendment rights must be protected. These rights are worth fighting for. And I hope that people will be able to see and understand the dangers of silencing our voices.
16: Under the agreement, Swertz will receive $225,000 from the university. Johnette Cruz, 93 WIBC Mobile News.
9: 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Their director of communications and engagement, Stephanie Smith, said that the average residential customer will see a decrease of roughly $6 starting with their bill next month. They say this was made possible because they have additional revenue and they wanted to pass the savings on to their customers. Traffic and weather together in 1 minute. It's 5:04.
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0: Here we go, Jared. Southside crash northbound 65 approaching 465. The center lane is blocked. Traffic jammed almost to Southport Road. A 13-minute delay. Northeast side crash northbound 465 at East 71st Street. It's blocking the right lane. Traffic stopped past Ben Pike for a 17-minute delay. Crash Massachusetts Avenue at Brookside Avenue. Also a crash on the southwest side. Kentucky Avenue at Hannah Avenue. Inbound 65. 65 stop and go, 21st to Meridian. Eastbound 70 stop to west into the south split. And southbound 65, 70 jams north split to the south split because of construction. 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
9: Here's the forecast from the American Standard Cooling Weather Center.
1: A few showers across the area overnight, but our temperatures stay mild, only cooling down into the mid-60s. Scattered showers and a few thunderstorms throughout our Wednesday, temperatures warming into the upper 70s for highs. I'm Fox 59 meteorologist Kendall Wilson for 93 WIBC.
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23: So let's rock it!
24: Hammer, I'm looking at these numbers, and I'm thinking to myself, can these numbers be right? Especially when you compare them to other cities across the United States. 15 shot, 3 dead, 3 stabbed in Indy over Memorial Day weekend.
25: And honestly, a lot of that was just on Sunday. Memorial Day was a very bloody day here in Indy. While the Indy 500 was safe, and hat tip to all of the police officers, first responders, the unsung heroes of race day. 350,000 went to that race. 350,000 came home safely. They do it better than anybody. But in other parts of the city, there were 3 murders on Sunday, Nige. And when you look at the time from Friday through Monday, there was an average of somebody shot or stabbed every 5.3 hours in the city limits of Indianapolis. That's a pretty big number.
24: So what do you want to compare that to? Where can we go to compare numbers?
25: Well, let's go to Chicago, right? Everybody looks at Chicago as like ground zero for lawlessness.
24: Yeah, and they look at us because this is where Chicago, Indiana is where all the guns get in from. Right?
25: They blame us for everything, but Chicago only had 25 people shot from Friday through Monday and 0 homicides reported. Now, I'm going to put the caveat reported on there because Chicago politicians doctor the numbers, and there's a lot of gang activity where you don't find the body. But officially, in terms of police paperwork, Chicago, from Friday through Monday, 25 people shot, 0 homicides reported. So Indy, based on, you know, per capita,
24: right,
25: the population difference here, had a 60% higher rate of shootings than Chicago and a 300% higher homicide rate than Chicago over Memorial Day weekend. That's unacceptable.
24: Now we need to understand why. We need to get to the root cause, Hammer. We need to spend millions and millions of dollars on the root cause to figure out why. I think you and I both know the real reason why. We've been talking about it for years.
25: So let me just save everybody a lot of time and money here. The root cause is a broken home, no dad. It's probably the urban community. And it's probably somebody with a rap sheet longer than a CVS receipt.
24: Oh, that's right. The rap sheets, the revolving door, the criminal justice system.
25: And the thing to keep in mind, too, and this might, you know, give me, you know, some grief from whoever. It's not just the perpetrators. You have to look at some of the victims, too, because not all victims are innocent here. How many quote-unquote victims were involved in a previous situation that led to this, that were involved in a drug deal that's gone sour? As rough as it is to say, it's completely fair and it's completely honest to say you have to look at the suspect and the victim in these situations.
24: What I think you're saying is the suspect and the victim are solving their differences with deadly force.
25: 100%. And I know the news media and politicians want to blame the guns for it. It's a gun problem. No, It's a bad person problem. The majority of these people can't legally own a gun in the first place. What law do you want to pass that would eliminate some of these gangbangers from killing each other? What law do you think they're going to pick and choose to listen to? It's against the law to kill somebody, Nige. It's against the law to just assault and rob and deal drugs, but these people have no problem with that. So why do you think some sort of new law on firearms is the one where they're going to be like, oh, that's right, I was going to shoot this heroin dealer, but there's a new law, and I better be careful.
24: Doggone it. This new law, just put this thing down and walk away, right?
25: That's not how this works. That's not how it works. And this is an election year with your prosecutor, and I'm sure a lot of judges are going to be up on the ballot as well. So this is why I always say, vote no on the retention of any judge. Even if they're doing a good job, thank them for their service, get them the hell out of there. Because more often than not, here in Marion County, now if you live in Hendricks or Hamilton or Johnson, maybe it's different. But here in Marion County, there's a good chance most of these judges have screwed you over. Now, a lot of them are appointed. I get that. So you won't vote on them. But the ones you do, man, I'm always a no on the retention. I treat it like a referendum vote. It's always a no for me, despite the masses usually going the other direction. Update on the situation in Iran. The Iranian Supreme Leader, the stump, the football Nige.
24: He's still around?
25: The Ayatollah allegedly puts out a statement in a telegram that the United States will no longer have a safe haven in the Middle East.
24: Oh, he doesn't have any hands to tie. He doesn't even probably have a tongue to say it out loud with. We don't know that for sure, but there's been a lot of speculation.
25: You know, it wouldn't be the worst thing in the world for the Iranian leadership to give us a picture or a video of the Ayatollah just to squash all these rumors that he's a football with a turban on. But they're not doing that. The Ayatollah goes on to say, quote, what is certain in this regard is that the hands of time will not turn back and the nations and lands of the region will no longer serve as shields for the United States. Sincerely, Ayatollah football. Oh.
24: The Ayatollah first base. Not first baseman.
25: No.
24: First base.
25: No arms, no legs, just laying there. Just a stump. Nige, if you need a reason to drink tonight, happy 62nd birthday to rocker Lenny Kravitz.
24: Okay.
25: I think Lenny Kravitz would be a great Carb Day show. Now, I don't know what he charges. Maybe he charges an outrageous amount. But I think if I'm Doug Bowles, I look at this like this. Let's cancel the Legends Day concert. Okay? No more Legends Day concert.
24: Well, it did get canceled this year.
25: This year it did. Yeah. Take the money that was earmarked for that, put it toward Carb Day. Have more stuff on Carb Day. Carb Day is a big day. And I would like to see Lenny Kravitz in the rotation or possibilities for a Carb Day show. Killer. I think he would rock that crowd, man.
24: I've seen him. I've sat in front row of a Lenny Kravitz concert. Deer Creek. Incredible. Just an incredible performer all the way around. Got to meet him afterwards. All these things about Lenny not using deodorant, I didn't notice it.
25: I've met Lenny Kravitz. He did stink.
24: Oh, did he?
25: He did.
24: Literally.
25: When I worked at ZPL, we had a private event with Lenny Kravitz at a bar. And this was when he was going through his organic phase where he didn't want to use deodorant or whatnot.
24: I get it.
25: That's fine, but he smelled like a foot. So we had to get, you know, meet and greet winners to meet Lenny Kravitz. And
24: I'm sure they didn't care.
25: Hold your nose. Here's Lenny Kravitz. But the dude rocks though.
24: Yes.
25: And chicks dig Lenny Kravitz.
24: Oh, yeah.
3: He was just here a couple weeks ago when Lily had their big birthday. They had like a big surprise concert for everybody and it was Lenny Kravitz.
25: Yes, that's right.
3: People loved it. So I feel like if Lily can afford him, the IMS can afford him. I'm just saying.
25: All right. So let's play a little game here. How many Lenny Kravitz songs does producer Allison know?
3: Oh, interesting.
25: So this is a little bit out of your wheelhouse. You're more of a 90s country kind of gal. But Lenny Kravitz has had a bunch of hits. This is a six-song montage.
24: All right.
25: I put together. I've got the over-under at 4.5 on how many she knows, Nige.
24: Over.
25: Over really? 4.5.
24: Yeah, it's one of those guys, again, that has that catalog of music that you just, you don't realize who that was or who that is singing it until you know exactly, until you hear it, right?
25: Okay.
24: It's one of those things.
25: Right. You watch his concert and you're like, oh, I forgot about this song.
24: Exactly.
25: Okay.
24: Exactly.
25: So you've got over 4.5.
24: I do.
25: Allison, it's the honor system as always. If you've heard of the song, just let us know, okay?
3: Okay.
25: Here we go.
4: I want to get away.
24: Yes.
25: There's number one. Yep. Banger. Fly away. One for one.

0: American.
1: Okay, no.
2: No.
1: There's three. We got two left. Four. I think this was the first big hit for Lemmy. Let Love Rule. It comes down to this one. This is for all the marbles. Yeah!
3: I knew it! I always have faith in Allison.
1: There you go, Allison. Dude, this guitar riff. Strong. So there we go. Cast that over, kids. Lenny Kravitz, 62 years old today. Matt Bear, Lenny Kravitz, that would be a good carb day, right?
4: Yeah, 9 months later, you're going to set the record for babies born. I can promise you that. Women love Lenny Kravitz. Never fails, man. Northbound 65, south side crash coming up to 465. The center lane closed. Traffic stopped back to Southport Road. That is a delay of 14 minutes. Looking at northbound 465 on the west side, crash after Crawfordsville Road, slowing us down to the 74 interchange. Northeast side crash cleanup continues on northbound 465 at East 71st Street. Two right lanes are blocked, traffic jammed past Penn Pike. That's a 15-minute delay. Inbound 65 delayed 3 minutes. 21st to Meridian. Eastbound 70 drag gain from West Street into the South Split. 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I'm Matt Bear. 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
1: On the YouTube chat, regular Jeff says, I'm driving right now, but does anybody know who Lenny Kravitz's mother was? Nigel, you know who Lenny Kravitz's mom was?
5: No.
1: Allison, anybody? No? Nobody knows?
6: No.
1: Roxy Roker on the Jeffersons. She was a character on the Jeffersons. Roxy Roker was Lenny Kravitz's mom.
6: Huh.
1: And pound for pound,
5: wow,
1: the Jeffersons theme song, I would put up there as the greatest TV theme song of all time. Moving on up.
5: Moving on up.
1: Moving on up is a banger. Fish don't fry in the kitchen. Beans don't burn on the grill. So good. It's the Hammer and Nigel Show.
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18: Are you really okay with this?
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20: Everything's gonna be okay.
21: Are you okay?
22: Yeah, I'm fine.
23: I'm pretty f***ing far from okay.
24: Are you okay with this? On the Hammer and Nigel.
3: Okay, Hooters is rebranding as, quote, family-friendly Hammer.
1: Boo!
3: Boo! I thought they were already family friendly. They want the restaurant to be seen as a neighborhood place. Here is Hooters CEO Neil talking about some of the changes.
25: They had taken the Hooters girls uniforms, over-sexualized it, I call it. The shorts almost turned into thongs. And frankly, that was never the intent of the brand. This was a created in 1983 as an escape or an oasis. You know, it's a beach community. It's a beach theme type of thing here in Clearwater. So that was very upsetting. And of course, today on social media, when you see pictures of people wearing the uniform, it appropriately affects other markets and affected us. So we just wanted to rectify it, get the brand back to its roots. I call it a re-hooterization.
3: Did he say re-hooterization?
1: Re-hooterization, Nige.
3: Are you okay with this? Rebranding is family friendly.
1: Look at my face. Do I look like I'm all right with this?
3: Nope.
1: No!
3: No.
1: I'm not okay with this. What kind of crap is this? What red-blooded American man's going, yeah, the waitresses at Hooters are too hot. That sucks, Neil, CEO Neil, or should I call you Osama? Because you might as well be a terrorist. That's what you are. I tell you what, this warrants one of my classic rants. Allison, hit my music.
3: Oh, dear. Oh, no.
1: When in the course of human events, we require wings served to us from a buxom chick named Brandy Lynn, Mindy Lynn, Tammy Sue, or Brandy Sue, we go to Hooters. And when you're a man that's been fired from his job, that's divorced 3 times, that's got not only 5 tattoos on his arm, but 1 on his neck and face, you want to go to Hooters, and you want those wings served by chicks with double D's. You don't want them to look like the daughter of Kamala Harris. You want them served by a hot chick. Come on, Hooters, get it together.
3: Okay. Righty there. I've been to that Hooters, the one in Clearwater, the guy was talking about. I think that was the very first
1: one
3: ever.
1: The OG Hooters.
3: Yeah.
1: Right. And they're apologizing for stuff. Knock it off. That's how I know the terrorists are winning, when our Hooters are apologizing. Well, our chicks have their asses hanging out. That's not what we wanted. Oh, shut up.
3: This Hooters CEO is like the Heinerscheid of Hooters.
1: Right.
3: Right. The woman that turned Bud light in the mess that it was for a while.
1: Right. And now she's ruining LIV Golf. She's almost ruined that. That's where she works now.
3: That's right.
1: What do you think John Daly would say? Do you think John Daly, who's probably spent more money in Hooters than any American walking God's green earth, would say, yeah, I think they need to have longer pants on?
3: Yeah, no, the Hooters waitresses, take the skimpy shorts off and put capri pants on, please.
1: Right.
3: And right.
1: And cover your cleavage up. You're someone's daughter.
3: Oh, Lord. Disgusting. I'm trying to eat breasts here. Excuse me. A woman is going viral for posting a video talking about tipping at a self-service yogurt shop. Here she is explaining what happened.
4: I go into the Froyo shop. You grab your own cup. You fill your own Froyo. I used Apple Pay, so nobody even had to grab my card. Then the screen goes, how much would you like to tip? Who would I tip? If anything, the option needs to be, how much would you like to be tipped? No one even had to grab my debit card out of my hand to process the payment. This was self-service from start to finish, which is okay because that's the business model. Why would I tip the hourly waged employee who said, have a good day, as I walked out?
3: Are you okay with this woman's explanation as to why she wouldn't be leaving a tip at the Froyo shop?
1: 100%. Why would you tip when you've done all the work? This kind of goes to the theory that I buy into, that if you go through the self-checkout lane at a grocery store, there should be extra savings. Like, I feel like you should get a reward if you go to the grocery store and you do the work.
3: Yeah, you're saving them money.
1: Right. And listen, I'm at the point now where, like, I'm sorry, I love the look of despair on the worker's face when they ask me if they, you know, if I want to tip 15 or 20% and I say no tip.
3: They flip that little screen around so you can sign it with your finger.
1: Right. If I'm going to Subway and they're making a sandwich in front of me, you're getting paid for that. This isn't something where you're getting a lesser salary because you're working on tips. No, this is what you get paid to do. When I go to St. Elmo's Steakhouse, like, I will tip the waiter, but I'm not tipping the person making the food. They're getting a salary for this. So I love it now. I stare them right in the eye and write and type no and just watch their hearts break. And I'm here for it.
3: It's like slow motion. Your finger slowly goes down to that screen that they flipped over. They're looking at you. They're looking you in their eye. They look at your finger. They look at you back in your eye.
1: And it arouses me.
3: No.
1: It arouses me, Nigel.
3: Lord, I didn't need to know that part.
1: Let's do caller roulette.
3: Oh, no.
1: I know.
3: Oh, right after the arousal talk?
1: Now, listen, last week was really good. What are the chances we have 2 weeks in a row of really good calls?
3: Okay.
1: Slim to none, I'm aware, but let's try. So, 239-9393. No matter what you want to talk about, if you want to talk about the Indy 500, Memorial Day weekend, you can do that. If you want to talk about the war in Iran, you can do that. If you want to talk about what you would do to Allison if you guys went out on a date, don't do that. Don't do that. Talk about literally anything else. Because when you guys creep out Allison, only one of us gets sent to HR, and it ain't you. Okay? So 239-9393, whatever you want to talk about. All we need is your name. Be brief, be clean, and let's just fly by the seat of our pants here. Responsible radio shows normally screen out the call. They know what's waiting for them on the other side of the phone bank. I'm a gambling man. Nige is going to roll the dice too. We have no idea what we're getting into. So let's do this. Your call's coming up right after Jarrett Lewis does the news.
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8: Possibly agreeing to a non-disclosure. I'm Jarrett Lewis. Here's what's trending now at 5:31. The Trump administration is wanting all federal workers to sign NDAs.
19: Under a proposed rule from the Office of Personnel Management, all federal workers will need to agree to a non-disclosure agreement prohibiting the sharing of any non-public, confidential, or proprietary information. A draft of the regulation points to recent unauthorized disclosures of planned immigration enforcement actions and a leak about about the secret military raid in Venezuela. The non-disclosure agreement, the OPM says, is intended to promote consistency across government and protect confidential information.
8: Fox's Jarrett Halpern reporting. Vice President Vance being joined by Federal Trade Commission Chairman Andrew Ferguson today at a roundtable at the White House with 15 state attorneys general to discuss the latest in efforts to root out abuses in state and federal benefit programs across the country. Ferguson called on those at the meeting to work with the federal government.
0: The federal government wants to partner with all of you to combat this fraud. All of you controlled your state Medicaid fraud control units. All of your Medicaid fraud control unit lawyers are on the front line of the war against fraud. It is extremely important that they be effective, ready to fight as much fraud as they can.
8: The Trump administration has been focusing on fraud in mostly Democrat states like Minnesota and California, but also some GOP-led states like Florida. And the NCAA is denying the request from Texas Tech quarterback Brendan Sorsby for reinstatement for eligibility for the 2026 season. Sorsby has completed his 35-day inpatient rehab for his gambling addiction in Arizona. Another check of traffic now. It's 5:32. Here's Matt Baer.
2: Southside Jarrett, northbound 65, approaching 465. Crash in the center lane. Traffic jammed past Southport Road. That's a 5-minute delay. Inbound 65, crash at Meridian. That's the left lane block. Traffic stop and go back to 29th for a delay of 12 minutes. Northeast side, crash northbound 465 at East 71st Street. Two right lanes block. Traffic stop and go past Penn Pike. And then looking at the northwest side, northbound 465, stop and go 86 to 865, and southbound 65 slows before 267 down to 865. The dog leg crash east side, Massachusetts Avenue, Brookside Avenue. 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
8: And now the forecast from the American Standard Cooling Weather Center.
10: A few showers across the area overnight, but our temperatures stay mild, only cooling down into the mid-60s. Scattered showers and a few thunderstorms throughout our Wednesday. Temperatures warming into the upper 70s for highs. A dry weather pattern will emerge late week. Plenty of sunshine. Temperatures topping out near 80 degrees on Thursday. More sunshine expected by Friday. Temperatures reaching the upper 70s. I'm Fox 59 meteorologist Kendall Wilson for 93 WIBC.
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1: Before we take the calls, I need Allison to weigh in here. So, Nige and I, we're in a rush to go to the bathroom during the commercial break. We've only got a couple minutes.
3: We both sprinted out of here.
1: Right.
3: Into the news there in that last segment.
1: Had to pee really bad. But when we get back there, like, the cleaning staff is always there. And God bless them. They do a thorough job, but they take forever. And the woman's in there singing, and she's getting loose. And is it okay if we use the women's restroom in this situation where time's a factor, Allison?
11: I think if there is no other woman in there, yeah, go for it.
3: Well, I don't think you might be the only woman on this floor.
11: Yeah, during this time of the day, yeah. Actually, yes.
3: All right.
1: Okay.
3: Executive decision.
1: Allison has given us approval. I will be going to the women's restroom.
3: Must we sit down to pee
11: when we go in there? Only the cleaning ladies and the men's. I need to make sure that's known.
3: Of course.
1: Correct.
3: Of course. If our teeth are floating and we don't have a choice,
1: right,
3: we go in and sit down to pee in the women's restroom.
1: Well, I'm not sitting down to pee. I mean,
3: you're in the women's restroom.
1: Like, I live with a woman. I can pee and also put the seat back down. Like, I know how this works.
3: I didn't think about it like that.
1: Now, okay. Allison, same situation applies. How comfortable do you feel using the men's, knowing there's a bunch of dudes on this floor?
11: Well, after Nigel's story about the ass napkins, I don't know if I'd be willing to take it. I may just pee myself at this point.
1: Fair enough. Fair enough.
3: Or just use a urinal. There's always the urinal option. Stand up.
1: That's right. How good is your control, Allison?
11: I guess we'll find out.
1: Caller roulette works like this. We got some callers standing by. All we know is their name. We have no idea what they want to talk about. So, Nige and I, this is our real reaction, okay? We haven't had any time to think about what the hell's coming our way. Just keep it brief. Keep it clean. Do not swear. Tom is up first. Tom, what you got, brother?
21: Hey,
5: Hey, good afternoon. Hammer, you had too long a weekend off. Boy, are you wired today. But you're sounding good nonetheless, and put up with them as much as we can. If your radio career fails, I see Rob Kendall's a writer for the Star now. So he might want to look into writing for the Indianapolis Star like he does.
1: Hey, good for him, man. It's a gig. Yeah. I mean, I'm not going to get mad at anybody that's working.
5: And one other thing, you're talking about Hooters. Okay, it'll never work. You rebrand that, people are still going to zoom right by there in the car with the kids in the back seat and say, no, that's where they have those really good-looking ladies in those tight outfits. Twin Peaks has replaced it for all intents and purposes, and they just have to be advertised on WIBC. So something about spectacular views there. Go figure. guess we have to get that 29-degree beer and go to Twin Peaks if you want, dare I say it on the air, a little titillation.
1: Thank you, Tom. I appreciate that. Listen, if Twin Peaks is indeed an advertiser here, it's not on the Hammer and Nigel show. And that's unfortunate if that's the case, because we're the ultimate show where you should be advertising.
3: No kidding.
1: 100%, right? Nobody enjoys wings, beer, and boobies more than the number one rated drive time show in the Midwest, the Hammer and Nigel show. So Twin Peaks, get your marketing people to get with our marketing people, Hooters for that matter. Let's work together. Let's save the business. Come on.
3: Let's open up the West 38th Street Hooters again. That was in that tugboat looking thing.
1: Yes.
3: Remember that place?
1: I do.
3: I used to go there all the time.
1: Greenwood, I believe, is closed down too.
3: Oh no.
1: And I don't like that either. So yeah, let's bring it back. We're going to make Hooters great again, making Twin Peaks great again. Eric is up next. Eric, what's a good word, my friend?
6: Hey guys, I haven't talked to you in a while. I just had one topic near and dear to my heart, beefy farts.
1: Beefy farts? Yes. Yes.
6: Yes. Thank you.
3: Well, looks like we're back to normal here on the Hammer and Nigel show when it comes to Colorado.
1: Eric, I did have a few of those this weekend. I'm not going to lie. I've been pretty good on my diet plan. I've lost quite a bit of weight. But Memorial Day weekend, I go pretty hard in the paint. There was a lot of beers. There was a lot of steak. There was a lot of meat to fire, which means beefy farts.
6: All right, brother.
3: If he could fist bump you now, he would.
1: Hell yeah, he would, and it'd be deserving. Eric, my man, thank you. Thomas, welcome to the Hammer and Nigel show. You're up next.
9: Hey, longtime listener, seven-time caller. Love you guys.
1: Love you, man.
9: Hey, listen, I just want to say I'm with you on the Hooters. Is this guy that has prime real estate in with the Hooters? What the hell's going on with that? Why are we trying to run this restaurant? We need the Hooters.
1: Exactly. Like, if you don't want, you know, chicks to walk around with their buxom breasts exposed, don't call it Hooters. Call it something else.
3: And by the way, the concept of family friendly, come on, don't try to sugarcoat it, okay? You're trying to get guys to come in. And I believe the CEO even said it in that clip that we played earlier. The CEO of Hooters said, you know, guys come in here, they relax, they want to unwind. It's kind of paradise. They want to forget about their problems. Well, you could do that at a strip club, too.
1: Well, yeah. I used to take the boys to Hooters when they were younger. We'd go in there. Jacob and Chris, when they were young, we'd go to Hooters.
3: Did Crystal have a problem with it?
1: No, she was there sometimes. Okay. She was there. I tried to get her to grab an application. But no, the wings at Hooters are actually good too. Like, that's what gets lost in the story. Everybody thinks it's just about seeing boobies, but Hooters bone-in wings.
3: Hell yeah.
1: Like, really good. I would pick Hooters bone-in wings against pretty much anybody. They're fantastic. Thomas, my man, thank you. BJ is up next. BJ, welcome to the Hammer and Nigel show. How are you?
12: Actually, it was TJ. TJ Baker.
1: TJ.
12: TJ. Yeah, there you go. TJ Baker, extraordinary. Just want to say one thing about this, that there Hooters thing. I got to tell you, man, I mean, who else could, why do you go to Hooters? You don't go to Hooters for the food. The wings are not that good. I mean, I tell you what.
3: Disagree.
1: I don't know, man.
12: Don't lie to yourself. Now, we go there because it's the Hooters. So I guess we just got to change the name to letdowns, because that's what it's going to be when you go in there. It's going to be a letdown. I appreciate it, fellas. Thank you.
3: I will say I used to go to Hooters there on West 38th Street. Again, it was in that, like, the steamboat thing, whatever it was. I don't know. But I also used to order a grilled, open-faced wiener.
13: I'm sorry?
3: Yeah, they had really good grilled hot dogs there. Open face, you know, you slice it down the middle.
13: Sure.
3: And with a bowl of curly fries and some cheese dipping sauce.
13: Curly fries are good, but yeah. It speaks volumes that you go into Hooters and the first thing on your mind is wiener. Not many people have the confidence to admit that, Nige, and I think you need to be commended for that.
3: He's being 100% honest. It was so good.
13: And I disagree with the wings, man. I think the wings are good. The buffalo, you know, original buffalo wings, the bone in at Hooters.
3: Oh, yeah.
13: Hooters good.
3: Sure.
13: Absolutely.
3: No, I agree.
13: So how many wieners would you get at Hooters, Nige?
3: No, just one. They had big ones. Big.
13: You like the big wieners?
3: Yeah, they're huge. I mean, enough with the bun. And
13: go big or go home.
3: With a pitcher of beer and fries and the cheese dipping sauce. That was enough.
13: So unlike
3: one giant sliced wiener down the middle.
13: Unlike what we've heard in pop culture, you know, you got a big wiener and you went back every time. Good for you. Sean is up next.
3: Sean!
13: Welcome to the Hammer and Nigel Show.
14: What up, Hammer and Nigel? How y'all doing, man? Yeah, how was the race?
13: Man, it was great. Yeah. The rain held off. The race was fantastic. The crowd was awesome. People chanting USA, like, man, it was really cool, man.
14: Yeah, I saw all that, man. I was hoping the rain was going to hold off, and it did. It was a great race, the closest finish in the history of the 500.
13: Hell yeah.
14: But anyway, I got two comments. All I got to say is, number one, Mike Braun can eat white dog poop.
3: Oh.
14: And Allison rocks. That's all I had to say.
13: Well, there we go, Allison.
11: I'll take that.
13: Right. Normally, when we get Allison comments on the Hammer and Nigel show, it involves a bra or something inappropriate.
11: That's just by Hammer.
13: Right. Just by me. It's nice to have some classy comments about Allison once in a while.
3: Meanwhile, Mike Braun just spit out his middle light all over the place. Probably sipping on a roadie in a solo cup. Back to Jasper.
13: William Lawson on the YouTube chat. Allison, the wiener comments need to be on the Friday montage.
11: Oh, you know they already are.
13: It's the Hammer and Nigel show.
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13: All right, Matthew, what are we looking at here?
2: Inbound 65, crash at Meridian. Left lane blocked, traffic stop and go back to 29th for a delay of 9 minutes. Also, northbound 65, south side, crash approaching 465 in the left lane and traffic stop and go back to Southport Road, a 7 minute delay. East side, southbound 465, slow after 72, 74. Inbound 69, slows up 96th Street to 465. 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
3: Come on.
13: So, hey, if you're listening, jump over to the WIBC YouTube. You can get there on your phone, if you're on your desktop. Give us a like. Give us a thumbs up. 20 more people. 20 more badass Hoosiers. That gets us to 200. Help a couple brothers out. Right now, gray skies, 75 at the American Standard Cooling Weather Center.
29: When I wake up in the morning and the long gets out of morning, I don't think I'll ever make it on.
3: My name is Nigel. Jason Hammer is here. You know the theme song, right?
13: Oh, this is Saved by the Bell.
3: General Mills. This is hilarious. Yeah, General Mills makes all like a bunch of different kinds of cereals and breakfast foods, granola bars, yogurt, crap like that, you know, in every grocery store in America. But General Mills is coming out with a Saved by the Bell themed cereal box. It's going to feature Zach Morris, Kelly Kapowski, all your good time party boys, all your favorites from Saved by the Bell. Something you'd consume, something you'd consider buying at the grocery store.
13: I feel like we may be 30 years a little too late on this. But as a Gen Xer, somebody that grew up, you know, watching, you know, the Saved by the Bell, I'll probably check it out. Now, I'm willing to bet the cereal tastes like ass, like most novelty cereals do.
3: Yeah.
13: But if Kelly Kapowski is on the box, you've got my attention. I always love Tiffany Thiessen.
3: 36 years old, Saved by the Bell debuted. 36 years ago.
13: The first season was like Good Morning, Miss Bliss, and it was based out of Indiana.
3: Yeah.
13: And then just once they retooled the show, it moved to Bayside, California. They brought in Mario Lopez and a few other characters, and it took off. And, Tiffany Thiessen, man, when she was Kelly Kapowski, smoke on the water. But you want a hot take?
3: Yeah.
13: This is controversial. Her role of Kelly Kapowski

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1: You don't see any trash anywhere. Just, you know, like the one day after the race, I know a bunch of charity groups get together and they work out there, but it's amazing how quickly they clean that joint up.
2: But tell me more about the two-seater. How fast did that get going? Like
1: around 190?
2: Because I've done it. And I was pooping my pants, literally.
1: Yeah. Sebastian Saavedra was the driver for Chris today. They had a couple different drivers, Gabby Chavez, Davey Hamilton, and Sebastian Saavedra. And Sebastian drove Chris, and man, we recorded it. He posted it on his social media. He was like a pig in slop there.
2: So there's not, there was a button on my, on the back of my cockpit there that I could have hit that would have like slowed everything down if I got too freaked out. I had my thumb hovering over that thing, just shaking. I never did it.
1: He didn't hit the button, but he said it was awesome. Top stories next.
3: United, we race.
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1: This is Inside Indiana Business Radio. I'm Alex Brown. A St. Joseph County judge has denied South Bend Chocolate Company's request for a preliminary injunction, clearing the way for a new concessionaire at South Bend International Airport to take over June 1st. If granted, the injunction would have allowed the local chocolatier to remain at the airport pending the conclusion of a lawsuit over the selection earlier this year of South Dakota-based Skydyne as the airport's new master concessionaire. South Bend Chocolate Company had operated at the airport under a concessionaire operator use and lease agreement since May 2014. That agreement, along with its extensions, expires on May 31st. Indianapolis-based Closure Systems International has acquired two beverage cap manufacturing facilities from Switzerland-based global packaging company Amcor. The addition of a 183,000-square-foot plant in Erie, Pennsylvania, and a 119,000-square-foot site in Hattiesburg, Mississippi, brings the total number of manufacturing facilities operated by the company to 11. Westfield's bid to play a part in the FIFA Men's World Cup this summer has come up short after soccer's international governing body on Sunday released its list of official team training sites. Droplight Grand Park Sports Campus had been hoping for the opportunity to host one of the 48 national teams participating in the tournament. While several teams expressed interest in the facility, it was ultimately passed over, largely in favor of locations with closer proximity to the game host cities. This is Inside Indiana Business Radio.
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1: Indiana animal health officials are responding to three new detections of highly pathogenic avian influenza, or bird flu, in northern Indiana commercial egg layer operations. According to the latest update released Monday, the affected flocks include two operations in Elkhart County and one in LaGrange County. All three sites have been placed under quarantine as response efforts continue. I'm Alex Brown for 93 WIBC.
3: Coming up in 2 minutes from the Price Point Comfort Mitsubishi Electric Studios, where police were involved in a few incidents of shots fired on Memorial Day and early this morning. The money number agreed to in a settlement between Ball State and a former employee, and how much money some Indiana-Michigan power customers could be saving on their next bill. Those stories and more in 2 minutes. 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
4: Cabinet meeting is coming. I'm Tom Graham, Fox News. President Trump convening a rare cabinet meeting tomorrow as pressure grows to make a peace deal with Iran. They'll gather. The meeting comes after the Pentagon launched fresh strikes against Iran.
5: We do know overnight the United States conducted airstrikes against southern Iran near the Strait of Hormuz and the city of Bandar Abbas. CENTCOM says these strikes were defensive in nature and targeted mine-laying vessels along with a surface-to-air missile position. These were the first U.S. strikes that have targeted Iran since early May. A spokesperson for Iran's armed forces said any new aggression will be met with a far more severe response. The strikes do come amid the backdrop of ongoing diplomatic efforts to reach an agreement between Iran and the United States.
4: Fox's Trey Yinks in Tel Aviv. How much influence does President Trump have over his party's primaries? Voters in Texas today hitting the ballot box with a key GOP showdown underway. Senator John Cornyn seeking re-election but faces a challenge from Trump-backed candidate Texas Attorney General Ken Paxton.
6: Tonight is going to be a good old-fashioned Texas showdown here, and also really a test of President Trump's influence and the strength of the MAGA base. So four-term Senator John Cornyn, he is going to fight to survive a major challenge from Texas Attorney General Ken Paxton, who's riding a late endorsement from President Trump. Cornyn running on experience and conservative results, while Paxton has embraced a more hardline Texas Texas First MAGA message. President Trump calling Paxton a, quote, true MAGA warrior who has always delivered for Texas.
4: Alexis Brooke Taylor in Dallas. U.S. consumer confidence declining slightly this month, according to the Conference Board's Consumer Confidence Index on Wall Street. Stocks finishing mixed, the Dow falling 188 points, the NASDAQ gaining 312, S&P added nearly 46. 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
3: A married couple, gone. Cloudy skies, 76 this hour in downtown Indy, a low of 65 tonight, with rain around and after midnight. I'm Jarrett Lewis. It's 6:02. A domestic call in Hendricks County turning fatal as a man is shot and killed by police. When officers said he pointed a gun at them, then police found a woman lying in the grass outside a home also dead.
8: We also want to get a message out to anyone that is in a domestic situation. Please seek help. Counseling, therapy, domestic violence, shelter services, and so forth.
3: Indiana State Police Master Trooper Nick Klingkammer speaking to Fox 59 outside the home this morning. Here we go again. That's how State Police Sergeant Glenn Fifield put it after officers from Hammond Police and deputies with the Lake County Sheriff's Department shot and killed a man from Gary who had just shot a trooper in the chest.
9: Just like what happened on Friday in LaPorte County, this is a traffic stop, very similar circumstances where an officer is shot. And it just needs to stop.
3: Fifield says the trooper was on a traffic stop when, for reasons still unclear, an argument broke out and then shots were fired. Ball State University is agreeing to settle a free speech lawsuit with an ex-employee. The ACLU of Indiana filed the suit on behalf of former health director Suzanne Swirtz, who was fired soon after making a private Facebook post regarding the death of conservative figure Charlie Kirk.
10: On September 17th, a couple days later, she was called into another meeting and told that at that time, her employment was being terminated effective immediately. The termination letter signed by President Jeffrey Mearns identified her Facebook post as the sole reason for her firing.
3: That's ACLU staff attorney Josh Bleich. The university agreed on a $250,000 settlement. And Indiana Michigan Power says it's time to give their customers a little financial relief. Here's John Herrick.
11: On Tuesday, that power company announced that their customers' power bills will drop by nearly 4% starting next month. Stephanie Smith is Indiana Michigan Power's Director of Communications and Engagement.
12: 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They'll see a 3.6% decrease or roughly $6 in their bill every month.
11: Smith says they generated more power than they needed and made a profit off of it, so they felt it was best for that growth to benefit the customers. John Herrick, 93 WIBC Mobile News.
3: And 1 minute more traffic and weather. It's 6:04.
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3: Another check of the roads at 6:05. Back to Matt Baer.
16: Yeah, Jarrett, looking at the southwest side, it's eastbound 74 out of 465, a stall blocking the right lane. South side, northbound 65, stop and go Southport Road up to 465 because of an earlier crash. Traffic is clearing out nicely. Inbound 65, stall at 21st Street, actually a little south of that, stall at Meridian Street, blocking the left lane, causing stop and go traffic back to 29th, and that's a delay of 12 minutes. 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Check Allstate first for a quote today. 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I'm Matt Baer. Follow us for instant traffic updates at WIBC Traffic.
3: And the forecast from the American Standard Cooling Weather Center.
17: A few showers across the area tonight with temperatures cooling down to the mid-60s. Scattered rain showers and a few thunderstorms throughout Wednesday with temperatures warming into the upper 70s for highs. I'm Fox 59 meteorologist Kendall Wilson for 93 WIBC.
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21: David Malukas comes off of turn number four for the final time. Felix Rosenquist goes to the outside. We get to the art of French, and Felix Rosenquist gets him at the start-finish line. Felix Rosenquist with an incredible pass at the start-finish line. He wins the 110th running of the Indianapolis 500-mile race.
22: Yeah, the hair on the back of your neck. Standing up right now, that's Mark James on the IMS Radio Network. More on that amazing Indy 500 and Memorial Day weekend. Ladies and gentlemen, my name is Nigel. That's Jason Hammer. First, though, Mr. Attorney General, Indiana Todd's Rikita, please kickstart this segment with some
23: legal stuff.
24: Legal stuff.
25: Crime. Punishment. Judges. Legal stuff.
24: Legal stuff.
26: So, Nigel, do you remember that big old woman who was a Ball State employee who was,
22: to be more specific,
26: the one who was fired after basically celebrating the murder of Charlie Kirk on social media.
22: Oh, yeah. Yeah.
26: She was very happy that Charlie Kirk was murdered in front of his family and posted about it on Facebook. She was a Ball State employee. Ball State has settled with her and the Indiana ACLU. Ball State caved. ACLU Indiana announced it's reached a settlement with the woman we dubbed the notorious PIG in its First Amendment lawsuit. Ball State President Jeffrey Mearns, on behalf of Ball State employee Suzanne Swerk, was named in this. And a settlement has been reached for $225,000. So this big old woman, the notorious PIG, she's going to get $225,000 for posting on social media how happy she was that Charlie Kirk was shot dead in front of his family.
22: I mean, is this really a First Amendment decision? You and I could post tons of stuff that would get us fired from our positions here at Afternoon Drive on 93 WIBC. She does something. They're like, no, you can't. Ball State's like, no, you're fired. You're done. You can't say that. That reflects poorly on us. But yet they're going to pay her.
26: They've reached a settlement. They're not even willing to fight.
22: $250,000.
26: This wasn't a situation where the court has said, yeah, you wrongfully terminated her. Ball State folded like a house of cards. They did not rally around their president, Jeffrey Mearns. And maybe he had a hand in this, too. I don't know. Maybe he said, go ahead and pay this big old gal. But unfortunately, I hate the precedents that this sets. Because you're right, Nigel. If you and I were to go on social media and just rip Urban One, rip our bosses, you know, we're not going to jail, but we're absolutely going to lose our jobs. Like, that's the thing about the First Amendment people don't understand. They get confused about what the First Amendment really means. The First Amendment protects you from going to prison, you know, going to jail for your views against the government or whatnot.
22: But it's not freedom of consequences, though.
26: Right. You can absolutely get fired, and people have been fired. How many people lost their jobs for criticizing COVID back in 2020?
22: Oh, dear Lord. How many people got fired for not taking the COVID shot?
26: Right. Even more. But Ball State decided,
22: that's a shame.
26: Well, we don't really want to get involved. We don't want the fight. So they folded like a house of cards, and they're paying the notorious PIG $225,000.
22: At what point do you make that decision, though, to say it's going to look like we're folding as opposed to, look, we're going to start spending more money than this is actually worth here?
26: Have you seen tuition for college kids? Ball State's got the money. Ball State has got the money.
22: True.
26: They're not spending any on athletics. We know that. So where's the money going, Ball State? Just to your pockets? Fight. Fight back. I'm a Ball Stater. On behalf of my fellow Ball Staters, fight back. Represent a little bit. Like, the only person they probably spoke with was Mike Hicks, I would imagine, who said, go ahead and pay that big old woman. Good Lord. Speaking of money, Nige, you heard at the top of the hour that little montage we played coming in. Felix Rosenquist, the winner of the 110th Indianapolis 500-mile race. The awards banquet was last night, and he is bringing home, well, his team, Team Pence, Meyer Shank Racing, $4.3 million.
22: That number keeps getting bigger and bigger every year, and I like it.
26: I do, too.
22: It means the sport is doing well.
26: Total purse of the race was almost $31 million. If you break down, you know, the average here, 22 drivers earned more than $1 million for their performance in the race. Oh. And the average payout was $936,500. Now, that's the average. Your winner made $4 million. Obviously, somebody back at the pack, a little less than that. But the average, just for making the race and, you know, completing one lap, $936,500 was the average. Here's the in-car audio of Felix Rosenquist, his crew chief talking to him. You'll hear the engines roaring the final stretch of that race, and listen to how Felix Rosenquist celebrates the win.
0: First place player, don't get him here. Don't get him to the line. Come on.
1: You're all clear. You and him. You're all clear. You and him. Region. Deploy, deploy, deploy.
22: Incredible. That's the first time I've heard that.
26: There's a couple of bombs in there.
22: A little bit, but yeah, as there would be, as there should be.
26: What an awesome dude. Felix Rosenquist, who lives in Carmel in the off season, has a house here in Indy. Just one of the nicest guys you will ever meet. Like, if you were to ask all the other drivers, if you can't win it, who would you want to win the race? A lot of them would have said Felix Rosenquist. Fro, as they call him. F-R-O. Felix Rosenquist. Man, I gotta be honest. I was there. The race was great. My favorite part is when they play Taps, because as rowdy as that crowd was, and it was rocking and rolling, man. People had beach balls. They were doing the wave. It was unbelievable. You got the snake pit with the fireworks and Gronk and all that going on. 350,000 plus silent when they play Taps.
22: Mm.

0: Again, nearly 500,000 people, you can hear a pin drop in that joint. Again, the Black Hawk helicopters leading the pace laps. Just such a badass moment. Pete Hegseth posted about it on Twitter.
1: I saw that.
0: There was a lot of dignitaries there.
1: That came right by where you were sitting, too.
0: Oh, yeah. Right? I mean, absolutely, man. And those helicopters, those Black Hawks were low, like just above. Like somebody asked Kurt Cignetti, who's driving the pace car, you know, what'd you think? And he said, it's not every day you can look in that rearview mirror and see a Black Hawk helicopter chasing you down.
1: It's usually a bad day if that's the case.
0: Right. But man, I thought everything was perfect. This was the perfect storm for Fox. It was on television. Everything started on time. The rain held off. Jim Cornelison nailed back home again in Indiana.
1: Hell yeah.
0: I'm okay if you want Jordan Sparks to do this thing every year. This was her third time. I know Kelly Clarkson's really good at doing it, but Jordan Sparks absolutely nailed this anthem, and you'll hear her singing. You're going to hear the flyby and the drones. They had this drone situation where, like, they put off some smoke and they made an American flag, and it was unbelievable.

0: I mean, look, Hammer, she's no David Hasselhoff in 86. Okay, but I get what you're talking about. Yeah, she's pretty good.
1: Dude, there was a guy sitting next to me, larger guy, right? Like, puts his arm around me and goes, "Brother, I know I don't know you, but I effing love you."
0: That's awesome.
1: Right?
0: That's great.
1: So good.
0: Did you get his number?
1: Matt Bear. Hey, Matt, great job on Sunday as well.
2: Thank you, fellas. Much appreciated. Looking at southbound 65 before Meridian 10. It's a stall in the left lane, and we are jammed back to 29th, an 8-minute delay. On the southwest side, eastbound 74, coming out of 465, a traffic hazard in the right lane, no delay at the moment. And on the northeast side, northbound 69, slow from 465 past 82nd. 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I'm Matt Bear. 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
1: I believe it was Mary Poppins who once said, and I quote,
0: yes,
1: "supercalifragilisticexpialidocious. If you need to shoot a man, he'll show you how to hold it."
0: Is that right?
1: That's Guy Rilford. Yes.
0: Guy, how are you?
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1: Guy, we had pretty violent weekend here in Central Indy. On Sunday alone, three people were shot and killed. When you factor in Friday through Monday, Indy had a 60% higher rate of shootings and stabbings per capita than Chicago did. But yet all the media wants to talk about is gun violence, gun violence. Now, I admit I have not seen the rap sheet of any of these suspects or even the victims, but what do you think when you see gun violence being used as the headline?
6: You know, I think it's just a continuing effort to try to ignore the real causes of violence we have in Marion County and Indiana generally. Ignore the real causes, you know, unsupervised kids, a gang problem, a drug problem, you know, single family or single parent homes, early dropouts. We see the same pattern over and over and over again. And to your point, you've seen the statistics that the murder suspects in Marion County, some 80% of them have a prior violent felony on their record. And we're not keeping those people locked up or turning them out on the streets. But what does the media want to do? They want to vilify an inanimate object like a firearm. And it, we've talked about it over the years, and this weekend is just another example and a string of examples of the media doing exactly the same thing.
0: Guy, take us to Danville for just a second. A tragic situation in Hendricks County. Police shoot and kill a suspect. It was a domestic call. We know domestic calls, how those can turn out for the victim and for law enforcement. Deadly. Police, again, shot and killed a suspect who repeatedly went in and out of his house, came back out of his house eventually with a long gun, as they put it in the media, pointed it at police, and shot at them. What else do we know? I don't know that he pulled the trigger, but he did point at police, and police had to eliminate him.
6: Yeah, absolutely. And, you know, I've seen a lot of commentary, because it turns out, this person's wife was then later dead. And I saw a commentary of people saying, well, police didn't know she was dead yet or that she was hurt yet when they shot him, and so it must not have been justified. And that is completely missing the point, because he pointed a rifle, a long gun that could have been a shotgun, I suppose, at police. And not only did that, but did it repeatedly. And it sounds to me, and again, we're always relying on media reports, which is suspect at best, but based on those reports, it sounds to me like law enforcement showed a lot of restraint, because he repeatedly pointed a long gun at officers before they protected themselves. And that's the issue. That's what justifies the use of force against him, is the threat he presented to those officers while armed, not the injury or death of his spouse, which they discovered later. People seem to confuse that.
1: Guy, one of the things we like to do when we have you on this segment, usually every Monday, but today it's a Tuesday as we were off yesterday, is a little hypothetical, like for our listening audience at home. So let's say you live next door to this house and you see some crazy lunatic standing outside pointing his weapon at police. Maybe he's being aggressive with a member of his family, beating his wife, beating a kid. I don't know. This is all hypothetical here. But what can you do as a law-abiding citizen if you see something like that taking place?
6: Well, I'll tell you, if police are already on scene, as part of your hypothetical, last thing I'm going to do is allow police to see me with a firearm in any way that they might take as threatening. So if, in my mind, if the police are already on the scene and the police have already established a perimeter, then I'm just going to be a good witness at that point. I may have the video rolling on my phone. Or I may be otherwise trying to record what it is that I'm seeing and hearing, to record the events as they unfold. But boy, if police are already on scene, I see no need to interject myself into that situation. That seems to me to be fraught with peril.
0: And knowing what we know, I mean, you're a criminal attorney. I understand that. And you're not law enforcement, but knowing what you know and as much experience as you had, as a licensed firearms instructor, I'm wondering if police, if the protocol would have been different, if police would have known that this person's wife was dead in back, and we don't know how she died, we don't know exactly what happened, but I wonder if the protocol would have been different, or if it just would have been the same.
6: Well, you know, if he's a suspect in a violent crime, then, you know, it does factor in, because it influences the amount of force they can use and when they can use force. This is more of a barricade situation, so this doesn't directly apply, but there's something called the fleeing felon rule, where if someone is known to present a danger to the community, then you could potentially use deadly force simply to put them into custody. As opposed to what a civilian can do in that same situation. So if they'd have known that she was dead or severely injured and he's the primary suspect, that actually does free up some justification for the police using force in that scenario that may not have existed. But again, and you guys and I were talking offline about this over the weekend. It's the threat that he presented to those officers with the gun, and not only that, but repeatedly, that I think people ought to be focused on as we discuss the justification for what the police officers did here.
1: Monday, Gun Day, on a Tuesday, here with Guy Relford, host of the Gun Guy Show, that you can catch Saturdays here at 93 WIBC. Guy, one thing you're going to see this year in Marion County, especially because it's an election year for the prosecutor, is Ryan Mears doing some sort of victory lap on how the crime is down. Although we've had conversations here. You and I have talked about this. Rick Snyder, FOP president, has talked about this. I think the biggest reason why the crime is down are laws and legislation that has passed that circumvent this soft prosecutor and some of these soft judges here. You sent me a message earlier today about how a number of elected county prosecutors are also kind of standing up to some of this nonsense.
6: Yeah, and by the way, sticking with Ryan Mears for just a second, you know what I'm sure Mr. Mears will say when he looks back on the significant decline in homicides and violent crime in Marion County is don't you think for sure he'll want to credit constitutional carry and say, you know what,
0: we've got
6: more law-abiding citizens with the capacity to defend themselves and more law-abiding citizens lawfully carrying firearms in this community. The criminals now need to be that much more concerned about targeting law-abiding citizens as their victims. And I just want to give a shout-out to the legislature for passing constitutional carry and allowing citizens to keep themselves and their families safe in Marion County. We'll hear that speech, won't we, guys?
1: Yeah, I'm sure. That's going to happen about the same time as the Cleveland Browns win the Super Bowl, guy.
6: Yeah. Yeah. But you know what? You know, and I know, and I think in his heart of hearts, Ryan Mears knows that that's absolutely the truth. And we see that all across the country in other constitutional carry states, of which there are 29 now. But to your question, Jason, and it's such a good one, you know, I saw an article that you guys and I talked about coming out of Virginia, where, you know, they've passed this ridiculous and unconstitutional so-called assault weapon ban out there. And, some prosecutors, some elected prosecutors around in different counties in Virginia, notably in Spotsylvania County, a guy named Ryan McMahon, I believe his name is, McAfee, came out and said, you know what, this thing's, I see it's passed by the legislature. In my mind, it violates not only the Second Amendment of the United States Constitution, it violates the Virginia Constitution, and I'm not going to enforce this thing and file any charges against anyone based on an alleged violation of this assault ban in my county. And it harkens me back to a drive I was involved in to some degree back when we were worried about the federal legislation on a so-called assault weapon ban, and you saw county after county after county in Indiana declaring themselves so-called Second Amendment sanctuaries, where they said, hey, we hereby commit at the county level not to prosecute anyone based on what we believe to be an unconstitutional law. And that's just exactly what this prosecutor and others are doing in Virginia. It's good to see, because you know what, as someone who's directly elected into office as a prosecutor, they owe their allegiance to two things: the constitutions of their state and their country, and to the people who elected them. And for those people to stand up and say, I'm not enforcing, or in this case, filing charges based on an unconstitutional statute, God bless them, man. I'd love to see more of that all around the state and all around the country.
1: Guy, if somebody has any questions for you, maybe they want to hire you, maybe they've got a question about 2A, how can they find you?
6: Really, Relford Law, the website, best way to contact me, relfordlaw.com.
1: Guy, I know you're a busy guy. You got trials coming up.
0: Thanks,
1: and we appreciate you taking a few minutes to join us.
6: Oh, man, this is the highlight of my day, man. Thanks so much, guys. I always enjoy it.
1: It's the Hammer and Nigel Show.
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21: A deal or no deal? I'm Jarrett Lewis. Here's what's trending this hour. Secretary of State Marco Rubio echoing President Trump's demand that the deal with Iran will be good or there won't be one at all. But Republicans are concerned the deal so far is too lenient on Iran. Fox's Peter Ducey at the White House with the latest.
22: Secretary of State Marco Rubio saying the Strait of Hormuz is going to open one way or the other. The Iranians, according to Iranian state media, are saying we'll open up the Strait. Just take $24 billion of frozen money of ours and unfreeze it. Some Republicans very unhappy at the prospect of paying Iran anything. Ted Cruz wrote on Saturday, if the result of all this is to be an Iranian regime still run by Islamists who chant death to America, now receiving billions of dollars, then that outcome would be a disastrous mistake.
21: President Trump is vowing Iran must never have a nuclear weapon. He proposed turning over its enriched uranium to the U.S. to be destroyed. Republicans still at odds over a reconciliation bill to fund ICE and CBP. They're expected to miss a June 1st deadline set by President Trump to fund immigration enforcement. A major issue with the funding is that senators wanted to attach a fund to reimburse Americans the Trump administration deems victims of weaponization by the Justice Department under past administrations. The U.S. men's national soccer team roster officially being unveiled today among the 26 called up to participate in this year's World Cup.
23: Number 10 from Hershey, Pennsylvania, Christian Pulisic!
21: Half of the roster returns from the last World Cup. Team USA's opening game is on June 12th against Paraguay. And do you believe this? A recent study by Construction Coverage is showing that Indiana has some of the best road conditions in the United States. Only 4.1% of major roadways in the state are in poor condition, putting Indiana third nationally behind Wyoming and Kansas. In 1 minute, we'll have more traffic and weather.
24: Patrick was way behind on his IRS taxes.
25: I was in way over my head. The total amount ended up being somewhere just over $30,000. $30,000.
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21: Another check of traffic this afternoon. Here's Matt Baer.
2: You got it, Jarrett. Looking at southbound 65, stop and go West Street to Meridian. Northbound lane's a little slow now around West Street. As a matter of fact, they have stopped at that West Street interchange going northbound on 65. South side, northbound 65, slow from Raymond Street up to Washington Street because of construction. 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I'm Matt Baer. 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
21: Here's the forecast from the American Standard Cooling Weather Center.
28: A few showers across the area overnight, but our temperatures stay mild, only cooling down into the mid-60s.
0: Scattered showers and a few thunderstorms throughout our Wednesday. Temperatures warming into the upper 70s for highs. I'm Fox 59 meteorologist Kendall Wilson for 93 WIBC.
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1: Spain wanted Britain weakened, but they also wanted plausible deniability.
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3: The spirit of 76, as we celebrate 250 years, remember to thank God for our liberty, love your country for our freedoms, and proudly share your patriotism. 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
6: All right, let's rock and roll.
7: Yeah, we're brought to you by Indiana Unclaimed, a program presented by the Attorney General's Office here in Indiana, reuniting Hoosiers with over $1 million in unclaimed property every single week. 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
26: Is this anything? The police union in Houston accused of harassing a man online and calling him a snitch after he posted a video of officers doing donuts in the snow with their vehicles.
7: Uh-oh.
26: Here's the man who posted the video and the police union president both talking about it.
28: Yeah, look at HPD, man. Look, they out here doing donuts, man.
29: We're human. We like to have a good time just like they do.
30: He took it a little serious and then... things may have went off the rails a little bit.
28: Just leave me alone. I don't want no problems.
29: It can't do what he does in public and then turn around and call out others.
28: It's really messing with me because y'all posting all my business on social media. It's like y'all doing a lot to me and y'all really getting me scared, like, because I ain't did nothing. I ain't did nothing wrong. Y'all was in the wrong.
30: They know what they did was wrong. It's been taken care of. For the public to be concerned about complaining on police officers, you can complain all you want. We don't go hunting people to take a complaint on police officers. That's not what we do.
7: Yeah, I mean, this is something you can't go, if you're a police officer, although if it's snowing in Texas, you got to go do donuts, right?
26: Right.
7: Come on.
26: If you're going to snow in Texas, you got to go donuts like a man.
7: So they're calling, the police are calling this guy that filmed it and turned it to the media a snitch when he's been accused of doing the same thing himself. That's what I'm getting at. Is that what I'm catching here?
26: Yeah,
7: give me a
26: like,
7: break. Whatever.
26: Technically, it's probably frowned upon for the police to be doing donuts. But at the same time, if you're the police department and you get caught, you can't be a little crybaby about it.
7: That's true. And okay, I will say again, if it's snowing in Texas and you got a chance to do donuts, it's not going to hurt anybody. Yeah, go for it. As long as it's not like there's a thousand people in these street gatherings
26: right
7: in the summer that you see peeling out in parking lots.
26: That's
7: there's
26: different.
7: A difference.
26: You're right.
7: There's a difference. But if you're getting called out by the guy that's been accused of doing the same thing, just saying.
26: But say you're right. It's 2 o'clock in the morning, yes. Nige, because right. You've lived in Texas. You've
7: yes.
26: lived in Texas before.
7: Yeah.
26: And it's 2 o'clock in the morning. There's nobody out. You're doing donuts at an intersection, and an police officer who happens to be parked like a block away sees you.
7: Yes.
26: Are you going to get a ticket?
7: Probably more than that.
26: Okay.
7: Probably like some sort of reckless driving charge that would get me a trip to the county jail.
26: Okay, so if this officer's doing it, then
7: okay,
26: you can't be all butthurt when somebody's like, "Hey, what the hell, man? You guys can't be out here doing this." Although it looks really, really cool and fun, and I want to do the same thing, we can't be out here doing this.
7: I've been accused of doing the same thing.
26: Is this anything? A female paraglider in Austria.
7: Yeah.
26: Lucky to be alive after a small plane flew through her canopy mid-flight. She caught this on her own camera.
7: Holy God almighty.
26: She pulled her emergency parachute and thankfully landed in the grass. Oh! Ah. Oh! Ah. Holy crap!
7: Yeah, that's something for sure. What is this? Like, I don't know who's at fault here. I'm reading the article, the guy that's riding in the plane. It was like, well, sometimes it's hard to see her paragliders. The parachute that she was using was very brightly colored. So you would think you would see it. I don't know how hard it is. I'm not a pilot. This is something. Glad she's okay. And again, it just decimated her paraglider. She was wearing a parachute, for God's sake. If she wasn't wearing a parachute, she'd be worm food right now. And yes, this is something I would never do.
26: I was going to ask, have you ever done like paragliding before?
7: Not like this, off the boat, off the Gulf of Mexico.
26: Parasailing.
7: Parasailing. I've done that. And after about 10 minutes up there, I was like, hell, all right, I'm ready to come down now. It's kind of boring.
26: But this
7: is something. Paragliding is something totally different. No, what thank
26: I
7: you.
26: Think of paragliding, there are two movie scenes that I think about. Harold really? And Kumar, when they're escaping and they're on the paraglider and they're just baked out of their minds. And also in the movie Wedding Crashers, where Chaz, Will Ferrell's character, is talking about the first funeral that he went to. Honey, look, I'm paragliding. Oh, my God, I'm dead. What an idiot. Great moments in paragliding history. It's the Hammer and Nigel Show.
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9: Matt Baer has a look at the roads.
2: All right, Hammer, coming out of downtown. This is a crash northbound 65 at West Street. We check out the camera here. The cops are there blocking the right lane. Debris all over that right lane with this three-car crash. Traffic has stopped. Back to the north split for a five-minute delay. 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
7: Hammer, did you hear about this 36-year-old dude? His name's Anthony Rhodes. Ignited a grocery cart full of fireworks in a Walmart, too. It's like a false flag. He covered up a jewelry heist
26: in Walmart. So that was his diversion, right?
7: He stole jewelry worth 10 grand at Walmart, but caused the store $10 million.
26: Good Lord. That's a lot of damage for a fireworks fire.
7: I didn't know Walmart carried $10,000 worth of jewelry.
26: Oh, yeah. Walmart carries everything from firearms to jewelry to fireworks, apparently. And that was kind of their undoing here. Here is the master deputy, Oliver, talking about the theft.
0: When he actually sets the fire, he actually removes his jacket, exposing that Jefferson University baseball t-shirt. That gave our investigators just a little bit of a clue on who this person is.
26: Yeah, their clue should be all of the video cameras they have in Walmart. Like, if I try to shoplift some beef jerky, they're probably going to have my face on a camera.

0: 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Premium patio furniture in wicker, cast aluminum, Berlin Gardens poly, and teak. 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
1: Ow, Dave! What the? 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
2: 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Between now and July 4th, you're going to hear that damn soundbite on this show a bunch of times. 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
8: Trying to find a deal that works for everyone. I'm John Saucier, Fox News. The Secretary of State, Marco Rubio, echoing President Trump's demand that any deal with Iran be a good one or there won't be a deal at all. Many Republicans concerned, though, this deal could be far too lenient on Iran. Let's go to the White House to get more from Fox's Peter Ducey.
9: The Secretary of State, Marco Rubio, saying the Strait of Hormuz is going to open one way or the other. The Iranians, according to Iranian state media, are saying, we'll open up the strait, just take $24 billion of frozen money of ours and unfreeze it. Some Republicans very unhappy at the prospect of paying Iran anything. Ted Cruz wrote on Saturday, if the result of all this is to be an Iranian regime still run by Islamists who chant death to America, now receiving billions of dollars, being able to enrich uranium and develop nuclear weapons and having effective control over the Strait of Hormuz, then that outcome would be a disastrous mistake.
8: President Trump vows Iran must never have a nuclear weapon. He proposed turning over its enriched uranium to the U.S. to be destroyed or destroy it abroad with nuclear regulators as witnesses. Maryland Senator Chris Van Hollen warned Sunday the deal's proposed terms would give Iran greater leverage. Vice President J.D. Vance, now acting as President Trump's so-called fraud czar and head of the administration's anti-fraud task force, hosting a roundtable at the White House with 15 state attorneys general discussing the latest in efforts to root out abuse in state and federal health care programs around the country. Vice President Vance says, though efforts are not partisan.
10: Everybody should care about fraud. Everybody should care about rooting out fraud. Everybody should care about saving the American taxpayers' money. And importantly, everybody should care about actually protecting the programs that only work and are only properly funded if the money funding those programs isn't being stolen by fraudsters.
8: While at least two of the AGs at the roundtable are Democrats, the Trump administration has been focusing on fraud in states like Minnesota and California. 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
7: 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On the go.
11: Getting a hefty sum of money I'm Jarrett Lewis. Here's what's trending this hour. Ball State University is agreeing to pay nearly $250,000 to settle a federal free speech lawsuit. Jeanette Cruz has more.
12: The ACLU of Indiana filed the suit on behalf of former director Suzanne Swirtz, who was fired immediately after making a private Facebook post regarding the death of conservative figure Charlie Kirk.
13: A couple days later, she was called into another meeting and told that at that time, her employment was being terminated effective immediately. The termination letter signed by President Jeffrey Mearns identified her Facebook post as the sole reason for her firing.
12: ACLU staff attorney Josh Bleich, along with a $225,000 settlement, Ball State agreed to allow supervisors to provide positive job references for Swirtz moving forward. Jeanette Cruz, 93 WIBC Mobile News.
11: Indiana Secretary of State Diego Morales responding to accusations that one of his former staff members was a non-citizen. Court records indicate that Alina Cupsey had a temporary lawful resident restriction on her Indiana driving record that only gave her temporary lawful status in the U.S. Morales said on Tuesday that the State Personnel Department completed all of the necessary pre-hire checks on Cupsey. And the average customer of Indiana Michigan Power will see a decrease of roughly $6 per month starting in June. Stephanie Smith works for that power company. She says the I&M is growing well.
14: Growth should benefit everyone, and we want to share this growth that we're experiencing with all of our customers in Indiana.
11: Which is why they've opted for the rate decrease. Smith says this is part of a broader effort to keep energy affordable for their customers. I'm Jarrett Lewis on the Level on the Go and on WIBC.com. 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
15: A few showers across the area overnight, but our temperatures stay mild, only cooling down into the mid-60s. Scattered showers and a few thunderstorms throughout our Wednesday, temperatures warming into the upper 70s for highs. I'm Fox 59 meteorologist Kendall Wilson for 93 WIBC.
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31: 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We have plenty of news to cover this evening, of course, from some of the stuff in Iran and New Jersey, bizarrely enough, all the way over to some election results that are going to be coming in less than an hour from Texas, the runoff that is going to change the very makeup of the Senate, and then James Tallarico being, well, you know, James. So we've got all of this and more to cover. Let's get right into it. So first and foremost, and a major development, Iran's president, Pez Dispenser, he has announced that the country's internet access to the World Wide Web should be reinstated.
0: So this was early this morning that Masoud Pezeshkian issued the order to reopen international internet access. It's the longest internet access blackout in world history. And some of the things that we are already getting from the country that's trying to push past some of the censors here and there aren't looking too good, Bob. And I don't mean for the United States. What we are seeing from the inside of the regime right now appears to be 2 to 3 factions of the IRGC that have no idea whatsoever what the other factions are doing. The parliamentary offices are not in communication with the president's office. Mokhtaba Khomeini, nobody knows where he is. Nobody's seen from him. Nobody's heard from him. They tried issuing a recorded audio statement from him once to not do that because they couldn't reproduce the same voice for a second recording. Iran then said that the United States violated the ceasefire after the U.S. started targeting several mine-laying boats in the Strait of Hormuz over the weekend. So a couple of those Iranian longboats got out and started dropping off a bunch of mines, which it's estimated between 10 days and 100 days. I don't trust the analyst that said 100 days. He has no idea what he's talking about. It could take about 10 days to sweep all of the mines from the Strait of Hormuz right now. And the Iranians said, hey, right after we said we're promised we're not going to do that anymore, let's throw in a couple more. And the Navy said, hey, free target practice. All right. And so then they did. And that game of battleship, well, it sunk them pretty quick. So the Iranians got really upset about this. And as different Iranian state media outlets found out about it, It was bizarre watching them update some of the details. And there's an interesting Reuters article on this. To be quite clear, they say, quote, U.S. forces conducted strikes in southern Iran overnight. There were a couple of islands along the Strait of Hormuz that felt a little love from our wonderful naval artillery against targets, including boats attempting to lay mines and missile sites. Now, the Iranian Revolutionary Guards, according to Reuters, said they reserved the right to retaliate. But they didn't. There's been a lot of claims, and I gotta put up a couple of, you know, hang on there, homies, here on this one, claiming that they have shot down an MQ-9 Reaper drone. Now, first of all, the MQ-9 Reaper is not exactly the fastest drone that Mother turned out of the kitchen. And while I dearly love the MQ-9, it is pretty easy to hit some of these drones that are not just flown by the United States Navy. They are not just flown by the U.S. Air Force or the Army. They are flown in part by several contracting groups. Several other countries operate them in the region. I happen to know that the UAE was recently leased a couple of MQ-9s as kind of a goodwill gesture from a certain company that was paid very handsomely to rent them. There is supposedly this amazing breaking ultra footage showing an MQ-9 Reaper drone getting downed. So there you see the drone, which, by the way, the tail shape is incorrect for an MQ-9, not important. There you go. Exciting, exciting stuff. They're very thrilled about it. Now, as for kind of the broader side of things, the United States, does it appear to be getting closer to a deal? No. The reason I'm saying it doesn't actually appear to be getting close to a deal is that the final diplomatic offer, which is we're not letting up until you turn over the nuclear material, was crossed over the weekend. And Iran said no immediately. And so that was pretty much it. So everyone and your brother took to Twitter, took to the various social media platforms and said, hey, look at all the details of this deal. We have leaks, leaks, and more leaks. Again, look at all these leaks. And apparently, Obama dressed up as Donald Trump and delivered JCPOA 3.0, the JCPOA inning. And they were going to give Iran all of the billions and trillions of dollars, and Donald Trump was going to put on a turban and dance around. And it was going to be a terrible deal. And then the other leak said that Iran had agreed to carve itself up into 38 pieces, pay homage to the United Nations, to the League of Nations, and to the gunboat that told Japan to open the country. That was going to be amazing. None of that was true. None of it was true. The Iranians have realized they have no monies. And if they have no monies, they cannot pay not just the IRGC, but they cannot continue to power all of their various buildings and resources and whatnot. They don't have the capacity to do so. And patience is wearing a little bit thin. So what does this mean? Where are we going? Well, the United States Navy has, through Central Command, announced that there is going to be some movement from the trade side of some ships through the Strait of Hormuz to various non-Iranian ports that may or may not be given certain naval escorts. Iran is claiming that they are escorting a bunch of ships through the Strait of Hormuz, but
1: nope.
0: Yeah, we have this stuff called satellite footage and transponders that are supposed to blink very brightly. Hey, I am this guy. And yeah, no, there haven't been Iranian ships moving through the blockade like Han Solo. That's absolutely not happening here. What can you expect? Well, I'll tell you what you can expect right up front. The Pakistanis are really shooting themselves in the foot, Barney Fife style. And there's not going to be Andy to pull them out of it. The Pakistani Foreign Defense Minister announced that they're not going to be part of any joint agreement if the Israelis are part of the joint agreement. But the Iranians are saying they're not going to be part of any joint agreement unless Israel stops beating the ever-living fuck out of the Hezbollah terrorists in southern Lebanon. So Pakistan doesn't want Israel in it at all, according to their defense minister. Iran wants Israel a part of the agreement. What does this mean? At some point, there's going to have to be a coalition that goes in and seizes the Strait of Hormuz. Now, as an American, seizing waterways is very to me. And I love watching the United States Navy get into a little landscaping and flatten any mountain range along the coastline. But it will have to come soon. Now, that brings us over to the Cuba and New Jersey nonsense, because there's also a lot of fighting that's going on outside of Delaney Hall. You may remember Delaney Hall as an Immigration Customs Enforcement facility where Representative LaMonica McIver impersonated the Kool-Aid Man. You can see her in the bright red suit, you know, just a little bit short of, oh yeah, body slamming her way through federal law enforcement. That would be assault, by the way. Yeah, good, exciting things. Well, over the weekend, according to the World Socialist website, again, very, very, very exciting left-wing news sources here, Immigration Customs Enforcement was arresting and dragging protesters and beating them. And they're starving. This is America, God bleep it. I gotta be quite clear with you. When the international network footage of the protest outside of Delaney Hall is some skinny dude digging up part of the street to build himself a little cinder block wall, which anytime the left starts building a wall, I get a good chuckle out of that one. But alas, anyway, here's Bob the Builder. Stunning, brave, digging up lovely little landscaping edge blocks there. Why? Because he's going to go build a little super-duper stone barrier, Marx's little Minecraft player, to try to prevent individuals from entering and leaving the complex. Now, lest you get antsy here, I'm excited to tell you that it got knocked over in about 5.5 seconds. And the reason it got knocked over in about 5.5 seconds is because ICE decided that it was time to introduce everyone to a little seasoning, by which I mean pepper spray. Now, this wasn't before. Senator Andy Kim decided he had not been on camera enough. I know, poor guy. He does his rootin' tootin' best. Senator Andy Kim, of course, a Democrat, he gets out there and he tries to talk to all of the people and he says, everyone, stop blocking traffic because you're going to get messed up. And all of the leftist protesters promptly said, no. Radio crew, we're going to send you over to the commercial. I'm going to play some of this. It's really great timing because now Allison doesn't have to dump all of the bad words. It's on FCC air. It's the Tony Kinnett cast. We'll pick you guys up on the live stream in a minute.
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31: 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More from the New Jersey. One other clip, actually, because Jake Tapper, host of The Lead on CNN, did bring on Andy Kim to tell his harrowing tale of smelling something a little spicy in the air after, again, standing in the middle of vehicles, standing in the middle of the way so that vehicles could not leave from the ICE facilities. And so here's that interview, I believe, from today, if not, I don't think it was from yesterday, but here's Jake Tapper and Andy Kim.
0: Were you directly pepper sprayed? Were you directly hit by any pepper spray projectiles? What exactly happened?
1: Yeah, so I tried my best to get between the ICE agents and the crowd.
31: He did. For the record, he absolutely did get in the way. And then when they said, hey, move out of the way, he stood there like a moron. He's like, hey, guys, let's not fight. Let's, I'm going to check IDs. And then the cops are like, get out of the way now. Keyword being now. Standing in the road being illegal. They didn't. And it turns out that when you don't follow law enforcement instructions, especially when someone is breaking the law, you find yourself in the general area of some problems.
1: As the ICE convoy decided to just go ahead and plow through the crowd.
31: What are they supposed to do? In what rule book is it written that as long as someone is blocking the road, you break out the lazy boys and just chill until they decide to labor and hunger themselves to death? Actually, might not be too bad of an idea.
1: Which was just absolutely so dangerous of an action that they were doing. So I remember, you know, the pepper ball starting to get shot towards my feet and past me. I did not get hit directly by a pepper ball, but certainly between the pepper balls and then the pepper spray that was happening, I certainly had, you know, irritation and burning sensation in my eyes and my throat.
31: But wow, that's so brave. Now read us your name and your pay number, and quit being a child about it. All right, over to some of the other news sides of things. The Supreme Court of the United States is getting spicy. Not as spicy as the pepper balls, to be fair. But the Supreme Court is getting spicier, and it's not going to calm down. So first and foremost, the Supreme Court reversed a Fourth Circuit decision over immigration judges' speech restrictions. So in this case, the Fourth Circuit ruled, I want to make sure I get this clear here, the Fourth Circuit had suggested that immigration judges had a series of speech restrictions that are kind of in the way, and the Trump administration kind of disagreed on the whole term here. I'm pulling up the actual details here because the judge's name is giving me just a bit of pause. But the Supreme Court, several cases today, they did in fact decline to hear Florida's lawsuit accusing California and Washington of issuing commercial truck licenses to undocumented immigrants. Justice Clarence Thomas dissented, joined by Samuel Alito. That's a very big deal. We're going to talk about that in a second, because if someone is going to get out there and make a couple of decisions regarding state lawsuits, the Supreme Court really is supposed to be the institution that hears them. All right, over to this case. So this is Margolin versus the director of the Executive Office for Immigration Review versus the National Association of Immigration Judges. So a 2021 policy from the Executive Office of Immigration Review. I hear you going to sleep out there. Don't. Trust me. This gets interesting. Required immigration judges to get approval before giving public speeches or statements on topics related to their official duties. So the idea was that you as a judge are not allowed to get out there and tell everyone about why you're being super political with your office. So, for example, Chuck Schumer getting out there and saying, hey, we're going to institute all of these political judges. So a lot of lower courts dismissed the lawsuit. They said, look, we're not going to really get in on this. But the Fourth Circuit Appeals Court agreed that the claims were channeled and then did something unusual. On its own, without either side asking for it, the Fourth Circuit questioned whether or not the system of reporting whether judges said something wrong was even working the way that Congress intended it to work back in 1978. So you have this Fourth Circuit Court that's overseeing this judge's speaking out in public rule. There's a specific thing being asked for by the prosecuting party. And then the Fourth Circuit Court of Appeals just decides, just random magical rainbow moment, they're going to start ruling on completely different stuff because they want to. You can't do that. Federal judges are not lawmakers. Federal judges are not supposed to define what the executive should and shouldn't be doing. And federal judges are not supposed to say what they really wish the Constitution would be about or federal law. That's not the purpose. That's not the point. But the Fourth Circuit Court of Appeals here decided that they were going to do this anyway. And the Supreme Court said, you guys can't do this. You violated what's called the party presentation principle, which means courts are supposed to decide what the bleep is in front of them. You can't just be out here saying, oh, you mentioned immigration. I therefore declare everyone's legal. You can't do that. And this is a major ruling that is going to come into play in about every single case from now until I'd say they get through all of this 14th Amendment stuff. The Supreme Court's making it clear they're not going to rule in favor of the Trump administration when it comes to the 14th Amendment clause, because what's being argued before the Supreme Court right now regarding the whole 14th Amendment birthright citizenship thing is not the jurisdiction clause. So what is the whole point? Why do I make a big deal about this? The Supreme Court saying you can't just get in front of us and just rule whatever you want, willy and or nilly. Now, on the flip side of that, you're also not supposed to just look at the Supreme Court after a major ruling and then flip everyone off. So an Alabama court did exactly that. A federal court in Alabama blocked the state from using its brand new congressional map, ordering the state to use a court-imposed map with two majority black seats for the 2026 elections. So a panel of Alabama judges decided, this three-judge panel, stated, well, they're very likely to succeed on their Section 2 claims that if we don't have racially segregated voting districts, then that's really bad. But as you know, the Supreme Court just ruled on Calais. They said, hey, you can't have racially segregated voting districts. And the three-judge panel essentially said, we don't care, and ruled in favor of forcing Alabama, again, right before some primaries. So they have to get this moving, guys. You can't just do a primary and then an election 2 months out before November. So this has already been appealed by the state of Alabama to the Supreme Court, and it's going to get slapped down very, very hard, very, very quickly. As a quick note, the reason I did pause there and kind of do some of these cases out of order, I really want to make sure that when we're covering certain cases like these, that I have the right stuff in front of me, because I really don't want to give you guys incomplete information. So that's why I took a couple of seconds there. Now, last but not least, on the Supreme Court side, before we get really, really spicy, like Justice Thomas pimp slapping the Supreme Court over what I'm about to tell you, the Supreme Court declined to hear a lawsuit from Florida, which accuses California and Washington of illegally issuing commercial truck licenses, CDLs, to undocumented immigrants, which is true. California and Washington, and also Pennsylvania, have just decided that if you live in their state and you have a first and a last name, maybe, they're going to get out the rubber stamp and presto, you now get a CDL, even if you can't read or speak English, even if you have no idea what you're doing, and even if you're working for a shell company that has more safety violations than a redheaded nerdy kid in an 80s movie has acne. So, I mean, it seems like a very interesting case that should be argued before the Supreme Court. And they declined to hear it. It was a 7-2 decision. We're going to get into this on the live stream radio crew. The FCC is going to fine me if I don't let you go to commercial break. We'll catch you on the back end of it. It's the Tony Kinnett Cast here on the Daily Signal.
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16: Welcome back to the Tony Kinnett Cast here on the Daily Signal. So there is a whole crew that is getting hit with a beautiful list of subpoenas and investigation. It's not investigation from the Department of Justice. It's not investigation from an ethics committee or even your brother's marriage counselor. No, no, no. This is an ethics and an official inquiry series of requests from the Treasury Department, which means Scott Bessent is out there grinding an axe. And here is for whom this particular bell tolls. So the Nueva America Convoy de Wonderfulness, whatever, that the Code Pink and communist sympathizers organized to sail to Cuba. Well, remember, we covered this last month, made the decision to bring not only foodstuffs and a series of medical supplies, but also left a couple of things on an undisclosed manifest that were then delivered directly to the Cuban regime. And I made the case that it was rather strange how of the solar panels that you could see being loaded into vehicles in Central America, once they actually got to Cuba, they didn't actually show up on any hospitals' roofs. Remember those hospitals that were running out of power? Yeah, they didn't show up anywhere. Isn't that strange? And not only is that, you know, rather bizarre, but it gets a little bit worse for him. See, we actually have, from their very own mouths, the individuals saying they worked with the Cuban government to thwart the United States and bypass sanctions and blockades and other constitutionally prescient and upholden measures that are supposed to keep you from committing treason in the United States or abroad. So this brings us to the people who are in very, very, very big trouble. So Hassan Piker, who's a terrible person, left-wing streamer, a guy who's not only, you know, shocked his dog, but just openly praises Mao and Castro and all other kinds of terrible things. Now, he's a fat little rich boy who grew up in the lap of luxury, just like all of the communists and their sympathizers. Shout out to Zoran Mamdani. But he made a little bit of a boo-boo before this even got started.
17: I want to go to Cuba. Would you be down?
18: I fucking love Cuba.
17: Oh, yeah? You'd be down?
18: Yeah, I filmed a documentary there once.
17: The Cuban government actually hit my contact from the embassy.
16: Here we go. The Treasury Department is looking into saying, hey, did you do any foreign requests against the United States? Did a foreign government reach out to you and say, hello, comrade, please be bringing of the foodstuffs and also all of these equipment and maybe weapon, who knows? Bring it to my comrades in the Havana, Cuba. And then Hassan Piker's like, gee, okay, sure.
17: And told him that if the only thing stopping Hassan from coming to Cuba was the consistent internet access, we can make it happen.
18: Yeah, Cuba is sick.
19: Wait, the government reached out to you.
17: So, yeah, of course. It's, well, not reached out to me. There's, there's a middleman.
16: It's too late.
17: There.
16: Oh, it's a middleman. Oh, that's even worse. My man, you are violating what the kids would call laws.
17: Because I had a doctor from Cuba. Cuba does this thing called medical missions. Uh-huh. And they've been doing it since, I believe, the 70s. And it's incredibly successful. They have a massive, very robust, medical program. Because kind of they have to. Because they're under an incredible sanctions regime by the United States of America that the rest of the world thinks is abhorrent, except for America and Israel that keep consistently vetoing it over and over again.
16: Yeah, no. So first of all, this all comes down to the Cuban Assets Control Regulations of your boy's favorite little acronym that I know I shared with you about a month ago, OFAC. That's the Office of Foreign Assets Control, the Treasury Department. In other words, how you as an American are really not allowed to act on behalf of America's enemies here at home and abroad. So various statutes include the Trading with the Enemy Act of 1917, the Cuban Democracy Act of 1992, the Helms-Burton Act, otherwise known as the Cuban Liberty and Democratic Solidarity Act of 1996, and various related provisions in the Foreign Assistance Act. So if Hassan Piker took a bunch of directions and instructions from Cuban middlemen. Oh, they didn't reach out to me directly. They reached out to me by the embassy, which is reaching out to you directly. If the embassy of China contacts me here in the United States, and it's an embassy of China's, that's their territory. That's their government officials. That's still China contacting me. Don't be dumb. When there were individuals from the Qatari government who invited me to come on an all-expenses influencer trip of wonder, when I sent back a middle finger emoji, it was to the Qatari government. Isn't that cool? Kind of crazy. Neat stuff, huh? So let's get into this a little bit more here. He had another boo-boo because these fools can never just shove their own foot in their mouth once.
17: I think that ultimately the target is probably Singham and his operation from PSL to Answer Coalition to CoPink, anything that he has ever financed.
16: And why does this matter? Well, our dear pal Singham over here lives in China. He lives in China. He has been directly tied to and has admitted to in several places and times working for the Chinese Communist Party. And he funds a series of United States-based endeavors, including Code Pink. And of course, we've talked about that group repeatedly. The United States government is coming down on all of these various prop-up organizations that are funded by individuals like Singham, who is a Chinese front piece.
17: And it's not new. It's been around for a while, but it's obviously it's held through regardless because it's ridiculous, right? It's totally fucking
16: Incredible. Sorry about the bleep there, Allison. So he's very, very, very upset that the United States is, you know, going after some of these Chinese cutouts. The freakouts are the best though. The freakouts are just supreme. So one of these individuals, Susan Medea Benjamin, she's the head of Code Pink. She's just losing it because, again, when they start asking questions here, Susan and Hassan are facing very, very serious, very real jail time. This is not an ethics committee investigation. This is not a little DOJ hop, skip, and a jump. This is the real deal. She knows it.
0: Keep sending food and medicines, and we've been sending every 2 weeks, we've been sending thousands of pounds of medicines and food, and keep collecting donations from Cuba. We have...
16: That's illegal. You can't collect donations from a foreign... I as a person here in the United States, let's say that I... Well, actually, no. As a here at the Daily Signal, we cannot accept donations without telling the IRS or the Treasury or the State Department from any foreign country at all. Period. And for example, there is a trip that I am very well considering, heading over to Hungary here in the next couple of years to speak to a group of conservatives over there. And if in case in point that they offer to cover my flight over there, that will be publicly disclosed and reported to the State Department. And by the way, they may suggest, no, Tony, you should just pay this your own way yourself. It would be a lot better. In which case I'll say, absolutely, you got it. Because there should be no situation in which you are taking orders from a foreign power, especially a declared enemy under congressional law of the United States. And what she's saying here matters because she has already made a significant, bad, stinky choice.
0: Another 2,500 pounds of food that we're sending next Saturday. We'll just keep doing that. And I think it's so important to be sending whatever we can. It's also important to go there and spend money because, as you said, people are earning $15, $20 a month. So just going there and giving tips and buying meals and whatever you can spend is helping the economy, as well as, you know, Dot, creating friendships and real ties with the Cuban people.
16: So allow me to make this clear. Going to another country and taking extra money for the purpose of stimulating a regime's economy is not allowed. That in and of itself is not allowed. But even if we take that aside, there's an issue. She claims that there are all of these detailed manifests. We this much food, this much medicine, only food and medicine, but hasn't released the manifests. That's rather suspicious. Release the manifest. What is it exactly that you were carrying over there that you don't want the public to see? Have you been dropping off cases of Baofeng radio transceivers? Have you been dropping off cases of rechargeable NICADs? Have you been dropping off military or pseudo-military equipment? Man, why were there certain solar panels just popping up on regime headquarter buildings after you left? That's rather curious. I'm just shocked.
20: Oh, there's a big surprise.
16: Incredible, incredible things. But the decisions don't get any better for them. Because Sasan is now freaking out too. He is. He's losing it because he knows. He's not just like kind of guilty and, oh no, a lawsuit, I'm going to have to settle. This is, even better than mortgage fraud. Because as you guys know, when it comes to covering these kind of crimes, I make it clear, if you are dumb enough to commit crimes, first of all, don't commit crimes. But if you're going to get out there and commit like a white collar crime, don't commit the kind of crimes that I can pull up on a series of documents. So if I open up the filing cabinet and see that you violated the law in triplicate, it's real easy to throw you in jail over it. Here's Sasan Piker losing his McMarbles because he recognizes the writing is on the wall and also in those financial forms.
21: And I'm not going to lie to you guys. It's not great. The news is not great. Okay. I mean, it's bullshit, but still not great that, you know, they're after your boy. They're up my ass. And I'll obviously get into it right now. I'll tell you all about it, but let me blast off real quick. We will free you, brother. Yeah, free me. Free me.
16: Oh, yeah. Free me. Help. Help. Help. Radio crew will send you guys over to the commercial. Try not to violate basic U.S. law while I'm gone. We're going to continue on the live stream. It's the Tony Kinnett Cast here on the Daily Signal.
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30: 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A message from FEMA and the Ad Council.

0: This is the Tony Kinnett Cast on 93 WIBC.
1: Friend, always on the move, Scott Jennings. You know him from Salem. You know him from his excellent coverage on network TV. Scott, great to see you again.
2: Good to see you, Tony. Thanks for having me.
1: Always. Well, let's dive right in. The biggest story that maybe some of us in the broadcasting field of things might find very, very interesting is the subpoenas sent over to the Code Pink lady, to Hassan Piker. A lot of things regarding this Cuba situation. Give us your take just kind of on the 10,000-foot perspective.
2: Well, thank goodness, and it's about time is what I think. You have these people, this group, Code Pink. First of all, I'm pretty sure we found out months ago they're bankrolled by the communist Chinese. That's number one. And now you have them out here trying to subvert the will of the U.S. government as it relates to our foreign enemy, Cuba, just 90 miles off of our coast. And this Piker character, same thing. So I think this is finally happening. Thank goodness we're taking people to task who are out here breaking U.S. laws, allegedly, and trying to subvert the will of the U.S. government. It's a good thing that we're cracking down on this. You can't. But by the way, these aren't the only people. I mean, we had Jayapal, that congresswoman, the other day saying she was working with foreign enemies to try to subvert U.S. sanctions.
1: A little light
2: on
1: treason.
2: Cuba.
1: What are you going to do? Wait.
2: And so why do you have U.S. citizens working with hostile foreign adversaries to subvert U.S. law and the will of U.S. foreign policy? It's crazy. So they need to be investigated, and people like Piker need to learn. Yes, there are consequences for your actions. I saw him on his stream the other day. He sounded a little freaked out to find out that, yes, there are consequences to actions. And I think investigating this and getting to the bottom of it sends a message to people. You know, you just can't run around and do anything you want to do when it comes to, you know, breaking U.S. law and stuff like this.
1: I think there's a weird attitude that a lot in the kind of streamer media have taken upon themselves, and those who spend way too much time with streamer media, where they think they can just get away with anything and act like any way they want because that's what gets social media clicks. And it's really out of touch with the American voter. And we saw this, of course, in Kentucky, obviously, of course, your stomping grounds, with the primary in Kentucky's fourth, but really in a lot of primary.

0: Summer starts in the backyard, and at Sullivan's, we've got everything you need to make it perfect. Premium patio furniture in wicker, cast aluminum, Berlin Gardens poly, and teak. 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
1: And there are actual U.S. codes that, yes, you do have to follow. So, hey, look, if you want to be the mayor of some online bubble, go ahead. That doesn't necessarily guarantee you're going to be U.S. congressman or senator or mayor of anything else.
2: Although we do see more representatives and senators trying to do the hip streaming thing by assaulting federal law enforcement in New Jersey, whether it's LaMonica McIver or in New Jersey as a result of the senator getting pepper sprayed over the weekend. What's wrong with New Jersey, man? My goodness.
1: Yeah, I know. Well, there's this, I think the left and the Democratic Party is afflicted with these people who have been captured by this performative politics, people who increasingly believe they have to do sort of crazy theater kid type antics in order to get the attention to be deemed a worthy or useful Democrat by the radical crowd. I mean, it's all this performative stuff. You've seen it time and again, sitting members of Congress, candidates. The most performative radicals tend to get the most traction. I ultimately think this kind of stuff is going to limit them, the upside they might have in the midterms. If you think, well, historically, Democrats should do well. Well, that's true historically. But historically, the party out of power hasn't been so crazy and so captured, you know, by such a radical, base that the Democrats are. You see it manifesting itself in some of this performative, hijinks. And so it may, you know, when we look back in November, I don't know who's going to win the midterms, but I know Democrats are going to have a problem because some of the people they're nominating spend more time doing crap like this online than they do talking to, you know, real people who don't live their lives online. They live their lives in the real world.
2: So speaking of this real world, obviously our job, again, your broadcasting job, my broadcasting job, at least most days of the week, is to try to take all of this festering political bathwater and translate it to real Americans who don't steep in it all day. And some are a little more out of touch in the broadcasting world than others. I wanted to get your take on this. I didn't even have this on my notes, but it came across my screen just now, and I'll regret not asking you. Disney has decided to declare that The View, the ladies of The View, that they consider it news, like in their category of politotainment. They say it's news to the FCC. Oh, please tell me you have something for this.
1: Well, this is actually an important deal because if you claim to be what is called a bona fide news program,
2: that is a
1: term of art, bona fide news program, that gives you the license to basically interview anybody you want, including interview everybody from the Democratic Party and nobody from the Republican Party. That is why they are doing this. They're claiming to be news so they don't have to play fairly. And if you look at what The View does and you look at who they interview, same for Late Night, by the way, this is how they're able to get away with ignoring the Republican Party and ignoring conservatives by saying, well, we're just covering the news and these people are all newsmakers. Does anybody watch The View and think they're getting the news? I mean, you're closer to being checked into an insane asylum than you are getting the news from The View. But that's the reason they're doing this. It has to do with the fact that ABC is a broadcaster. This is an FCC issue. And I think Brendan Carr is right to actually just ask a question. Does anybody believe this is actually a bona fide news program? If it is, it is the poorest bona fide news program, given the amount of time they have to correct themselves and say patently outrageous false things on the air.
2: Absolutely. Well put. And where you will never get outrageously false things on the air is on the Scott Jennings Show. It's on Salem 1 to 3 p.m. Eastern. And then, of course, on CNN, the man, the myth, the legend, Scott. Always love having you on.
1: Thanks, Tony. Good to talk to you, brother.
2: All right, radio crew, it is unfortunately that time of the evening. We have a little bit of media news to cover, and then in just 3 minutes, the Texas primaries close, and we get to see if John Cornyn is going to squeak out a miracle, Ken Paxton. Of course, we've got statements from James Tallarico. Radio crew, we love you. We'll see you guys tomorrow. It's the Tony Kinnett cast here on The Daily Signal, first on 93 WIBC.
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